Yeah, here we are, broadcasting live from Denver, Colorado. It's the Weekend with Michael Brown. Glad to have you joining the program today. You know, we've always got rules of engagement. One of them is if you want to tell me anything or ask me anything, TMA or an AMA, the number on your message app is 33103. 33103, keyword Mike or Michael. And then follow me on all the social media platforms, Facebook, Instagram, X, all of those. It's generally at Michael D. Brown. So if you plug in at Michael D. Brown, you'll find me on those three places. And subscribe to the Substack, heckofajob.com, heckofajob.com. It's, I'm looking out across the mountains right now, and it's a gorgeous day in Colorado. Took the dogs out early this morning, and it was, I was out probably around 6 a.m., and it's already like 70-some degrees, and it's going to be like 100 degrees today. And I thought, well, you know what? I think I'm going to talk about air conditioning today. Because I've been fortunate enough over decades to kind of knock around some of the smaller corners of Europe. Not the tourist brochure Europe, but like flying into Frankfurt, renting a car, and without any itinerary or any idea, except for the first night, knowing what my first destination is. And then from there, just kind of hopscotching around Austria, Switzerland, Germany, just wherever, just kind of wandering around and then kind of going out to other countries too. Villages in France and back road towns in Italy, quiet places in Germany. And every trip, without fail, there came a moment where I stood in front of an innkeeper because I knew that I had a wife, and to some degree me, but I'm going to blame all of it on her today. There came a moment when I stood in front of that innkeeper somewhere out in the middle of nowhere who could barely speak English and asked the same three-word question. Well, four-word question, depending on how you phrase it. Do you have air conditioning? Do you have AC? And every trip without fail, mostly I got the same answer. A shrug, a wave toward an open window. Something along the lines of, we open windows in the evening. And I'd smile politely and try to sleep on top of the covers in what felt like a brick oven. And I'd think, how is this possible? A wealthy continent, sophisticated engineering, first-rate hospitality, don't get me wrong, absolutely first-rate hospitality, and somehow air conditioning was treated like a moral failure. You spoiled Americans. How dare you ask about, do we have AC? Don't you see where you are? Don't you know who we are? Well, something is changing over there. And the story of why and how is really the story of the modern world. It is the modern world. And what I find interesting about the modern world is my experience in doing that. I haven't done that in 10 years or so. But it's always fascinating to me to be in Germany, the most over-engineered cars in the world. And I'm begging for air conditioning. It's finally changing. Now, air conditioning is one of those American inventions that changed everything, and we get almost no credit for it whatsoever. If you had to name the great American technological breakthrough of the 20th century, most people would say things, and I'm not saying that these aren't. I think these are all amazing, amazing technological breakthroughs. You know, the airplane, the modern assembly line, the internet. Air conditioning almost never makes that list. It probably should. Why doesn't it? I think it doesn't because we're so acclimated to it. We're so accustomed to it. And it doesn't have to be central air conditioning. It could be a swamp cooler. It could be a portable air conditioner, the kind you can go buy at a Ace Hardware or a Home Depot. And, you know, you put those little brackets in your window because that's what we have at the undisclosed location in New Mexico because we hardly ever need air conditioning at 8,000 feet in New Mexico. But on the days that we do, you know, I drag the thing out and I stick it in the window and, you know, it's a pain in the butt, but I get it done and we get cooled off. Well, this story starts in Brooklyn. Of all places, Brooklyn. 1902. A 25-year-old engineer named Willis Carrier, 1 year out of Cornell, working for the Buffalo Forge Company, and he gets an assignment. A printing company, Sackett & Wilhelms, is losing its mind because the summer humidity in Brooklyn keeps
warping their paper and smearing their ink. So Willis Carrier goes to work on that problem. And what he comes up with is not just a dehumidifier. He comes up with a device that controls temperature, humidity, air circulation, and cleanliness, all four together in one machine. He got one assignment. He comes back with four solutions. On July 17, 1902, he initials the drawings. And voila, modern air conditioning is born. 1902, 24 years ago. And a lot more than 24 years ago. That would have been 1926. So what is it, 100 and some years ago? And we're still talking about it as if it's something new in one of the oldest civilizations in the world, modern Europe. Now, Willis Carrier wasn't trying to make anybody comfortable. He was trying to save a printing job. But that's really how so many great inventions happen, right? Somebody's trying to solve a very narrow problem, and in that process, they change the entire human experience. By 1906, he had the patent. He called it, and I love this. You know what the patent's name is? An apparatus for treating air. An ATA, an ATA, an apparatus for treating air. In 1915, now remember, this was 1902, so 13 years later, he founded the Carrier Corporation, which is still with us today. Movie theaters became the killer application in the 1920s. Because that's where most Americans first in their entire lives felt cold, dry air on a hot, humid summer day. And it's why we still call them summer blockbusters. Then air conditioning moved into office buildings. Then after World War II, it started to move into homes. Today, roughly 90% of American households have some sort of air conditioning. 9 out of 10 households in this country. Can't say the same thing for Europe. But think about what it actually means. The American Sun Belt, the growth of Houston. Oh, my God. I had an aunt that lived in Houston. Actually, she lived in Houston for a while. Then she moved down to a little barrier island off near Galveston. And, I mean, the summer breeze off the Gulf kept the house fairly cool. But when we go into Houston, good grief, Houston. Phoenix. Oh, but it's a dry heat in Phoenix, Michael. Atlanta. Hotlanta? Yeah, Miami, Dallas. And yes, for those of us here in Colorado in July, even Denver is virtually inconceivable without air conditioning. So the southern migration, the industrial expansion of the South, the entire economic geography of the modern United States rests on drawings that Willis Carrier made back in 1902. I argue this. Air conditioning is not a luxury. I argue that air conditioning is actually part of our vital infrastructure. It is the reason that people don't die in their apartment buildings during a heat wave. It's the reason productivity doesn't collapse between June and September. It's the reason we take for granted the ability to live wherever we want in this geographical diverse country. But next, let's look across the ocean. Because it's a different world there. And after FIFA and everybody coming here for the World Cup, they discovered air conditioning. And they're like, wait a minute, why don't we have this? Well, I'll explain why. It's the Weekend with Michael Brown. Text lines open 33103. Keyword Mike or Michael. Don't forget to subscribe to the Substack, heckofajob.com. I'll be right back.

Welcome back to The Weekend with Michael Brown. Glad to have you with me. Talking about air conditioning. Yes, because it's hot in Denver today, and I got my AC running. And it's nice and cool in this studio, too, as I stare out across the Front Range in the Rocky Mountains. Uber number 8225 is paying attention. And it looks like a 580 area code, so he might be down in Oklahoma. I don't know, where it's probably hot, too. But he writes, Mike, this subject brings up another issue to me. This is not Europe. And it's also not the mid-20th century or even before. There's no reason for the United States House and Senate to abandon D.C. for a month due to heat. Turn on the A.C., stay in town, and try to get something accomplished. Can we get the hallelujah chorus for that? Yeah. Now, D.C. in August is miserable. And once you get inside, you want to stay inside. If you have to go inside and outside, well, you better bring about five shirts because they're just going to stick to you like you jumped in the swimming pool. But yeah, there's no reason for them to go on an August vacation because it's hot in D.C. They don't have air conditioning in D.C. What bullcrap. They have every excuse in the world not to work, don't they? So I kind of told you about how I believe that air conditioning is now part of our infrastructure, that people don't die in their apartments anymore. Our productivity doesn't collapse, you know, from June through September. And it's also our ability to live anywhere in the country. Palm Springs. Go anywhere. Phoenix. Go to Tucson. You don't think it's going to be hot there this week? My daughter was just in town. She lives in Scottsdale. I think 118 or something this week. Yeah. Oh, but Dad, it's a dry heat. Yeah, it's still hot. Still hot. But now let's look across the ocean. Europe, until very recently, didn't need any of that. The climate was cooler. The buildings were built for a different problem. In Northern Europe, England, Germany, the Low Countries, the architecture was designed to hold heat in through the long cold winters. And in Southern Europe, say Spain, Italy, and the south of France, the architecture was designed to keep heat out passively. You had very, and you still do, very thick stone walls, small windows, shuttered mornings, sleepy afternoons, a siesta culture. A lazy culture, in my opinion, but nothing wrong with an afternoon nap here or there. It worked. For centuries, it worked. But then two things happened. Now, the climate, I'm not arguing climate change here. I'm just pointing out that, yes, the climate got a little warmer because over eons, that's what it's done. It's cooled and it's warmed. And European elites, now they decided that even if it had not gotten warmer, air conditioning was a moral problem. It was too American. It consumed too much energy. And I think the elitists in Europe thought this too. It makes people too comfortable. And we can't have comfortable people in our country. France has become the clearest example of what I'm talking about. When temperatures spike, the official French government advice is don't install air conditioning. Instead, eat gazpacho, cold soup. Yes. Hang wet towels in the window. Tape cardboard to your glass to block the sun. I'm not making this crap up. This is actual public health messaging from one of the more advanced European nations in the 21st century. And in the meantime, French politicians on the green left will tell you flatly that air conditioning is part of the climate problem and that air conditioning is not a legitimate response to their fear of climate change. Now, I'll grant them some physics. Yeah, air conditioning uses electricity, duh. And if you generate that electricity by burning fossil fuels, then yes, cooling yourself generates some emissions. And there's a trade-off. But here's the thing about trade-offs. They never go the full bore about trade-offs. The people making them ought to be the people living with them. And the people living with the trade-off, the ordinary German, the ordinary Frenchman, the ordinary Belgian, they're starting to figure something out. The Wall Street Journal's editorial board this past week laid out the numbers, and they're actually very remarkable. In Germany, a new Verivox survey finds that 23% of German households now have air conditioning. That's up 5 percentage points in a single year.
And there's another 25% that are planning to install units. In Belgium, household cooling demand has surged 167% increase in domestic inquiries over 6 years. Hey, tell me, do you sell air conditioning, and what would it cost to install it? And they're now working 7 days a week trying to keep up. Restaurants. There's nothing worse. That's the second worst thing. The worst thing, back before air conditioning started to expand a little bit in Europe, is even in Switzerland in the summer months, there are some areas where even in the mountains, it still got warm. And you'd be laying there on top of the bed, just miserably unable to sleep. So I would say that is the number one thing. But the second thing was going to a really nice restaurant, ordering some really nice Italian food, or having a really nice French dinner. And, you know, so I didn't say anything about English because the English food is, well, okay, whatever. But trying to eat in a really nice restaurant where it's stuffy and it's humid and it's stifling, no. I point that out because restaurants are now advertising air conditioning as a competitive advantage. And Chinese exports of air conditioning units into the EU are up 43% year over year. The factories in China running around the clock to keep up with the European order book,

0: Yeah, that's one part of the Chinese economy that you could point to and say, yeah, they're doing pretty good. Not because of anything in their country, but because of something halfway around the world. But I think Italy is probably the most striking case and the most striking example. Go back to 2003. There was a devastating heat wave that killed tens of thousands of Europeans in just a matter of weeks. Only about 10 to 15% of Italian households had air conditioning. Now, it was 2003. Let's fast forward 21 years. By 2024, that number was up to 56%. More than half. Italians, watching neighbors die in unventilated apartments, they looked around and said, wait a minute, I think we'll make a different choice. A different choice than what their government was recommending. And they've been making that different choice ever since. That's really the story, isn't it? It's not about the machinery. It's not about the physics. For me, it's about the choice. For 20 years, European governments have told their citizens that comfort had to yield to climate virtue. Climate virtue? Bite my rear end. Here, we believe in choice, right? Yeah, we believe in choice. That's freedom. And I think the people that came here for the World Cup saw, wow, we can eat in comfort. We can sleep in comfort. And it's hotter than hell outside. Yeah, I don't want to go home. It's The Weekend with Michael Brown. Hang tight. I'll be right back.
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Glad to have you with me. I appreciate you tuning in. Text line's always open. 33103, keyword Mike or Michael. So over at the Substack, this is for all of you that live in blue states. Well, red states, you ought to read it too, because they're going to try it in your state also. So everybody ought to be reading this. But I've been doing this series of stories on the weekday program about, we'll get back to air conditioning in just a second. Don't go, I'm not finished with AC. But I've been doing a series of stories about Colorado's economy, because Colorado's economy is in the crapper, totally in the crapper. And a few people are starting to recognize that at the same time that we're starting to nominate and elect Democrat Socialists of America. In fact, a DSA member beat a 30-year incumbent Democrat. And the Democrat Party in Colorado is pretty panicked about it. Yet they have such cognitive dissonance that they don't understand that their policies, there's a direct causal link between their policies and our lagging economy. So I wrote an article about it on Substack, but I took it one step further. And I know that most of these solutions, they are solutions to our economic doldrums, but it would actually take political willpower and a change in the political structure to accomplish those. But the purpose in making I think I pointed out 8 different suggestions, was for people that live in blue states or purple states where this is starting to happen, or if you live in a red state where you think, oh, it'll never happen here, really? Huh, hold my beer. Because it will start happening in your state too. Anyway, I encourage you to go read that article, Colorado's Economic Lag. It's at heckofajob.com. Because I point out this direct causal link between what the Democrats at our Politburo do and how that affects the economy. And here's how you can unwind that and fix that. And, of course, people look at it and say, well, there's also this solution or that solution. Yes, I know. I probably could have listed 30 different solutions, but I picked 8 that are tied directly to some of the statistics that some of the national organizations are beginning to point out about Colorado's economy being the 49th in affordability. Well, yeah, that's not a very good thing. Well, how can we fix that? Well, I give 8 solutions to doing it. I would encourage you to read it. And if you have another idea about, you know, another way to fix it, fine. Put it in the comments. I'll read it and I'll incorporate it at some point in the future. But I just did it as a warning shot across the bow, knowing that today I would be speaking to a national audience that could learn from what Colorado has done. I love this state. Been here for, you know, half my life. Well, in fact, my grandparents, as I've told you, have settled in Colorado back during the Dust Bowl. But our inability or unwillingness to admit that there's a problem, and here is the source of the problem, is really the point of the article. So go read it, comment on it if you got another idea, or if you think I missed something, point it out at heckofajob.com. Back to air conditioning. So as I said, for 2 decades now, for 20 plus years, the governments and the elitists in those European governments have been telling their people that comfort had to yield to climate virtue, that personal choices had to be constrained for the larger cause, and that the United States, that the American approach, build it, sell it, plug it in, cool the room, was somehow provincial and unserious, and that ordinary Europeans have always been polite about that. Until the summer started killing people. And then they started thinking, or the people started thinking, why am I making this choice? Why am I being forced to make this choice? And I would add another, maybe a subcontext here. Do you think the elitists who were sitting in the parliaments, who were sitting in the EU boardrooms, do you think they were making that choice? Oh, let's not have air conditioning. Of course they weren't. Because they're hypocrites. And so now, one household at a time, one care for receipt from somebody buying an AC unit, one receipt at a time, one heat wave death at a time, Europeans are now voting with their credit cards.
they're choosing a comfortable life, and in some cases, they're actually choosing life itself over getting lectured to. They're choosing comfort over cardboard. They're choosing comfort over, well, just deal with it. That is exactly what happens when policy runs into physical reality and the ordinary citizen is the one left holding the bill. Do you think the elitists ever suffered? Did any of them ever die in their apartment because of a heat wave? Of course they did not. And that's why Americans or ordinary citizens are looking at what's going on and saying, you know what? No, we're going to make a different choice. The Financial Times, which is obviously no friend of climate skeptics, recently acknowledged that air conditioning is only the beginning of the adaptation that Europe is going to need. Rising temperatures don't care about the Paris Climate Accords. They don't care about any sort of EU directives. They don't care about the moral weight of your carbon footprint. They come anyway. And so people adapt the way people have always adapted. They use the tools available to them. And that tool starts with a young American engineer's drawings from 1902. Now, I don't want to overplay the ideological hand here. Europeans buying air conditioners is not by itself a repudiation of any climate policy whatsoever, but it is a reminder, a very useful reminder, that when the choice is between abstract virtue and concrete comfort, human beings just naturally are going to choose comfort every time. If those traversing the Trans-Mississippi West to settle the vast American empire, if they had a chance to sleep in a really nice hotel room or sleep out under the stars, now, you and I might find sleeping out under the stars on a bedroll, occasionally out in some wilderness area, is a great opportunity and a great time, a great thing to do for two or three nights. And then it's back to the Four Seasons. Then it's back to the Marriott or the Hilton or whatever it might be. But do you think those pioneers, if they had the opportunity to choose after day of trying to traverse the Great Plains or trying to traverse the Rocky Mountain West, that they wouldn't have liked a nice hotel with some air conditioning, some running water? Take me, a 21st century human being, traversing Europe in a rental car. Yeah, I make a choice, a capitalist choice, that I'm willing to pay a little more to find a hotel room that actually has air conditioning in it. Every time. And any policy that pretends otherwise, that people are not going to make those kinds of choices, those policies are going to fail. Not because they're wrong on the merits necessarily, but because it's fighting human nature. Willis Carrier didn't invent air conditioning to save the planet. That was the farthest thing from his mind. He invented it to save a printing job. But in doing so, what he actually did was give people a choice. And now, 123 years later, from right here in my studio in Denver, Colorado, all the way to Hamburg, Germany, that choice keeps winning. And then after FIFA, after the World Cup, and everybody coming over here from all parts of the world where it's hot and they don't have air conditioning, or they've been told, oh, you can't do that, it'll destroy the planet. They came over here expecting what? Yeah, expecting to suffer just like they do at home, and then found out, oh, we don't have to. And we don't have to at a much more expensive price than what we're paying for the crap that we pay for in Europe or South America or Asia or anywhere else. Yes. We continue to lead the world in ways that we never think about. And I think air conditioning is exactly one of those ways. It's the Weekend with Michael Brown. Text lines always open, 33103. Keyword Mike or Michael. Hang tight. I'll be right back.

Hey, welcome back to Weekend with Michael Brown. Glad to have you with me. 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It's located at 850 AM and 94.1 FM. You set that as a preset. Then Monday through Friday from 9 to noon Mountain Time, you have to do your own calculation on the clock, but 9 to noon Mountain Time, you can stream the weekday program live, and I think you would enjoy that. So go do that. Lost in a lot of the discussion about the current global deficit of crude oil, particularly with the Strait of Hormuz, is a new reality that's been brewing for a long time before the Iran conflict began on back on what? February or March. The fact that OPEC and OPEC's larger sister, OPEC Plus, has actually lost its bite, its teeth. And worse, for its member nations, the most famous and sometimes infamous cartel of the 20th century, I don't think they have any obvious way to recover their bite. Signals from key members have led to reports that OPEC Plus plans to fully unwind what remains of the voluntary production quota cuts that they implemented during the post-COVID crisis years. Now, those reductions of several million barrels per day, that was intended to avoid a full collapse of crude prices like the one we saw in April of 2020. That's when West Texas Intermediate Index price briefly traded in negative numbers. As if I recall correctly, it was a negative $37 a barrel. So OPEC Plus saw the problem. There was too much oil production chasing too little demand, and the cartel responded with agreed to cuts by all their members. And when those reductions proved inadequate, eight of the largest members of the cartel beefed up the program even further with voluntary cuts of their own. The strategy was effective to some extent, but it lost its impact over time because of rising global production, particularly from U.S., Guyana, and other non-OPEC plus countries. So throughout 2025 and the early weeks of this year, it was obvious that the cartel really had little control over global crude prices. I've tried to explain this on air and on the Substack numerous times, that oil is a global commodity and people bid on the price, and that price goes up and down based on supply and demand like any other commodity. Well, OPEC Plus was always in the business of, let's cut back our production to keep the price high so that we can keep our kingdoms afloat, in essence. I think they learned they had little control over global crude prices because of that international market. And then the WTI index dropped to as low as $55 a barrel in mid-January of this year. And again, the OPEC Plus members faced the reality that there was too much oil chasing too little demand on the market, and this time they had no effective way to address that drop.

0: has helped keep a lid on crude pricing spikes since March. But then the Houthi threat escalated overnight last night when they claimed to have hit a major Saudi refinery at the port city of Jazan, which sits near the Saudi Arabia's border with Yemen. Now, should the choke point remain effectively closed for an extended time, the Saudis would be left to try to ship out as much of its production as possible northwards into the Mediterranean Sea via the Suez Canal. But the Suez cannot accommodate fully loaded tankers. The largest class of crude tankers can't make it through there. The other problem would be that Saudi tankers serving the Asian markets would then have to transit the African continent to reach their destinations. That would add at least 4 weeks to the journey. So back to OPEC. The Saudis maintain access to the Sumed pipeline system, which cuts across Egypt to the Mediterranean. Sumed is a twin set of pipelines, each with the capacity to move about 1.25 million barrels per day. That would all radically complicate Saudi Arabia's logistics, but oil does tend to find its way onto the market one way or another. Even though that difficulty, the logistics of getting that oil to market, will inevitably increase the price. Because the longer it takes to get let's say you buy a contract for a barrel of oil, but then you find out that that barrel of oil is going to take 4 weeks longer than you expected, then the next price that you bid on another contract is going to take into consideration that extended period of getting your one barrel of oil to your refinery. Prices are going to rise. And I think they're going to rise regardless of what we do in Iran. And that's primarily because the Iranians have decided that they're going to escalate by starting to attack their own neighbors. Now back to OPEC. What this all means is that quotas and cuts to them have been rendered irrelevant to the market. 4 years ago, the decision to fully unwind those cuts would have been huge market news. Now it's just a blip on the screen. Because it doesn't really matter in the grand scheme of things. That's how much times have changed. Our production, the Venezuelan production, the Saudis now recognizing that we've got to get this oil to market one way or another. Let's try to get some through the Suez. Let's start building or using a pipeline. And now they're all going to start rebuilding the other pipeline to completely bypass the Strait of Hormuz. So the Iranians know that what they've got to do is to start attacking their neighbors, which is what they've done. What they don't realize that by doing that, they've consolidated their enemies into one. And all of those enemies, in concert with the U.S., are now all aligned against that regime. Even the newly elected prime minister of the United Kingdom, a far-left radical, has agreed to sit down with Trump and has agreed to start letting us use their bases to launch our bombers. Keir Starmer never would have agreed to that. And I thought he was a radical lefty. I think the entire world perspective on what's happening in Iran is beginning to change. Throughout the world, everywhere, except one place. You know where that one place is? Some people in this country, and I think the Democrats in Congress, they're still, in a roundabout way, supporting that regime by attacking Trump for the first time in 47 years, trying to put an end to the world's number one sponsor of terrorism that has killed thousands of Americans, thousands of other people. Yes. The one place, even in the United Kingdom. You can use our bases. But the Democrats in Congress? No. They're too stupid to see the long-term benefit. I'll be right back.
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Denver, Colorado. You've tuned into the Weekend with Michael Brown. Glad to have you with me. I was just reading an email from a listener. I'll share it with you in just a second. So the rules of engagement are pretty simple. 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The number on your message app is 33103, 33103. Keyword Michael Michael. Go follow me on X, Facebook, and Instagram. Those are all at Michael D. Brown. And then please, now I'm groveling a little bit. I want you to subscribe to the podcast because I'm just about to get to 2,000 followers. So I've always, you know, I'm always stretching and trying to reach that next goal. So if I could get you to subscribe today, that would be great. Plus, I think you'll find the reading interesting. And, you know, it's another good place. I love reading the comments on the Substack because many times you disagree with me. And that helps me really kind of tighten my argument. 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Heckofajob.com doesn't cost you anything. But we were just talking about air conditioning. And before I move on to the 17th Amendment, which there's no relationship whatsoever, Martha writes this: Michael, I love your show. Listening to your talk about air conditioning reminded me of a funny story from my family. My father was born in Italy in the Dolomite Alps, a little town called Demasia di Caro. I'm sorry, something like that. My siblings and I have traveled there several times in the past. In 1996, we journeyed to Rome, Florence, and Venice prior to going up to my father's birthplace. It was hotter than hell in the cities. We credit my sister Anne with inventing Italian air conditioning in my family. It's a wet towel laid over a naked body. I have pictures of this innovation. We still laugh about that trip in my family. Signed, Martha. Well, Martha, parts of me says I'd love to see a photograph of that Italian version of air conditioning. And a part of me says, don't you dare send me photos of that Italian air conditioning. But now, the next time I'm in Italy and I think about air conditioning, I'll think about Martha and I'll think about naked ladies laying with a wet towel over them. Is that kind of like a wet t-shirt in California? Wet t-shirt contest? Is that the same thing? Just asking for a friend. I don't know. I want to talk to you this hour about a piece of legislation that is not going to pass Congress. Yeah. I want to talk about legislation that is not going to pass. I think it has essentially zero chance of becoming law in this Congress or the next Congress or probably any Congress that you and I will ever live to see. But I want to tell you why it matters anyway. Because sometimes the laws that never move, the bills that never move, tell you more about where the country is heading than the ones that sail through in a week. Back on June 25 of this year, a Texas Republican named Keith Self, he dropped what's called or titled House Joint Resolution 198 on the House clerk's desk. He had 8 co-sponsors, all Republicans, I think almost all of them, if not all of them, from the Freedom Caucus. And what House Joint Resolution 198 proposes to do in one clean 2-section resolution is simply repeal the 17th Amendment to the United States Constitution. Yes, the 17th Amendment that was ratified in 1913, because that changed the way the United States senators were chosen. Before 1913, senators were elected by state legislatures. That's what Article 1, Section 3 of the original Constitution required. The people you sent to the Colorado General Assembly, or the Texas Legislature, or the New York State Senate, those were the people who picked our United States senators. And it was perfect federalism. It was perfect symmetry. After 1913, senators were elected exactly the same way we elect them now, by direct popular vote in a statewide race. Now, if you were listening to earlier programs, you already know where I stand on 1913. 1913 was a really bad year for the American constitutional order. It gave us the Federal Reserve Bank. It gave us the federal income tax. And it gave us the 17th Amendment. 3 institutions that progressive era reformers, and I put that in italics, underline, boldface, air quotes around it, the progressive era reformers
put all of those in place to solve problems. And that between them ended up rewriting the basic architecture of this nation. I laid out that arc. I'm not going to repeat it, but I do want to focus on the 17th Amendment, because there is now, for the first time in my adult life, a serious, if small, yet still serious movement to undo it. So what does the bill actually do? Well, let me tell you. House Joint Resolution 198, let me tell you what it says. Because if you read the news coverage of it from the cabal, you would think this was some horrible, complicated piece of a legislation, that this was like Obamacare times 10. It's not. It's two sections. Section 1 repeals the 17th Amendment. Section 2 is the ratification clause. That's it. That's the entire thing. It doesn't say how state legislatures are supposed to run the selection process. It doesn't say what happens to sitting senators. It doesn't say how you fill a vacancy. All of those details would have to be worked out later, which I think tells us something. This is what I would classify as a message bill. It's a marker. Keith Self is not sitting in his office down in Plano, Texas, seriously believing that Chuck Schumer is going to whip 67 senators to vote for a resolution that ends their own reelection prospects. Of course he's not doing that. And quite frankly, Congressman Self, if you are, get some mental help. What Congressman Self is doing is what politicians do. He's planting a flag, staking out a position, signaling to his constituency that, in fact, I would argue, signaling to the entire country that this idea is alive and it's being taken seriously by at least a handful of members of Congress. But there are obstacles, and those obstacles are enormous. And let me be honest about them. Let me be honest about the odds. The Constitution is very hard to amend, and that's on purpose. The framers wanted it that way. Article 5 requires two-thirds of both houses of Congress, which would be 290 in the House, 67 in the Senate, plus ratification by three-fourths of the state legislatures, so 38 states. Got it? Article 5, 290 House members, 67 senators, 38 state legislatures all have to approve an amendment. The last substantive amendment to make it through that gauntlet, that was the 26th Amendment. That lowered the voting age to 18. That was in 1971. We have not ratified a serious constitutional amendment in 55 years. And 26 over the life of the country. But repealing the 17th has a specific problem that other proposed amendments do not have. Read the second requirement again. Two-thirds of the Senate. So what the bill is doing, the resolution, is asking the Senate to vote itself out of its existence in its current form. You're asking Ted Cruz to vote to be answerable to Greg Abbott's successor and the Texas legislature. You're asking Bernie Sanders to vote to hand his seat over to Montpelier. You're asking Michael Bennett in Colorado and John Hickenlooper in Colorado to hand their reelection to the Colorado General Assembly, which I lovingly call the Politburo. That's not going to happen. I don't know that it would ever happen. Every senator of every party, of every ideological stripe, I don't care. I doubt Rand Paul would vote for this. Because every senator has a personal interest in the current system, keeping them in office with the power of the incumbency, that they would never override any abstract commitment to federalism. That makes all of them pathetic. That makes all of them pathetic. And it's a great insight into why those progressives back in the Woodrow Wilson era wanted to do this. They created the modern incumbent senator, not answerable to the state, by that I mean the state legislature, but now answerable to
a statewide race made up of all citizens in that state, which then makes it what? Nothing more than a local election. And then, even if by some miracle the Senate did vote for this, what would happen? That's next. Don't go away.

0: Back in the weekend with Michael Brown, we're talking about this House Joint Resolution 198 introduced to repeal the 17th Amendment by a congressman down in Texas. And I'm really glad he did. It's not going to pass. He knows that. I know that. It's no big secret. But we still need to understand that this is a marker. Even if by some miracle the Senate did vote for this, which, again, they won't, you would need 38 state legislatures to ratify. Now, the Equal Rights Amendment cleared Congress in 1972. It had overwhelming bipartisan majorities, and even the ERA failed to get the 38 states inside the ratification window. So even something as, let's make sure everybody has equal rights. No, we couldn't do that. I remember that debate like it was yesterday, sadly. So this resolution starts with 9 co-sponsors, not with 354 like the ERA did. There's just no comparison. But we've been warned about this. Of all people, Eli Root. Here's a name that ought to be more familiar than it really is. Eli Root, senator from New York, a Republican, appointed by his state assembly because in his day, that's how senators got their jobs. Root won the Nobel Peace Prize in 1912. He served as Secretary of War, Secretary of State. He was, by all common consensus, one of the finest legal minds ever to sit as a United States Senator. And Eli Root warned back in 1911, when the 17th Amendment was being pushed, that direct elections would do something. And I quote, "Direct elections of senators would, quote, result in the deterioration of the personnel of the Senate." Those are his words, not mine. He said direct election would keep out of the Senate a large, important element well adapted to the Senate's unique duties. In fact, he said the corruption problems that were being used to justify the 17th could be fixed by amending statutes, existing law, that you didn't need to amend the Constitution. But nobody listened. Now, I'll let you decide, having watched the modern United States Senate in operation, whether Eli Root was right or wrong. Think about those 100 Yahoos. Yeah, Yahoos. Of the 100, let me just think out loud for a moment. Nobody in Colorado. Maybe Cruz in Texas. Mike Lee. Yeah, I gotta think. I don't have the list in front of me. I'm just trying to, off the top of my head, think of who I could say are kind of brilliant political legal minds. So we got Cruz. I think Rand Paul is good in terms of his brilliance and understanding of the Constitution. Mike Lee is. I'm just trying to run through the states. We can wipe out California. We can pretty much wipe out Arizona. We can wipe out, Wyoming, Montana. Yeah, well, I don't know. Can you think of any others? Yeah. They're like a bunch of city councilmen. They care more about their citizens as opposed to their state. Michael, that's awful. How can you say that? Because remember, we are supposed to be comprised, a nation comprised of 50 independent sovereign states. The laboratories of democracy. The place where you go to try things. And that they have given up just enough power to form a federal government. And that power is limited and it's enumerated. But since the 17th Amendment, who's representing the states? I look in Colorado. So John Hickenlooper posted a tweet on X yesterday. The stupidest. One of the stupidest. In fact, all of his posts on X seem to be stupid. But he was talking about how Trump's wasting money on this war in Iran because look at this chart. This chart shows how kids are going hungry in this country. And I looked at the chart, and it showed SNAP benefits, how SNAP benefits increased dramatically during COVID and then started dropping off in 2008. And just have kept dropping. And I thought, your chart proves the opposite of what you're claiming. John Hickenlooper's just a goofball. And our senior senator, a former school superintendent, used to work for one of the billionaires that lives in Colorado, ran for governor and got his butt beat because he's just not very smart. We did not listen to Eli Root back in 1911. And as he said, we're going to turn the Senate into a bunch of people who are not adapted to debate, who are not adapted to representing their state, and are more concerned about potholes like Chuck Schumer. Now, here's a piece of history that ought to make you sit up. In 1911, a socialist congressman from Milwaukee named Victor Berger, he introduced a constitutional amendment to abolish the United States entirely. He called the Senate, and I quote, an obstructive and useless body. He called it a millionaire's club. Now, that was 1911. That was 6 years before the Bolshevik Revolution. So here is an American socialist. The left was already trying to eliminate the Senate as a check on federal action before Lenin had taken power anywhere. What's one of the tenets of the Democrat Socialists of America agenda? Their platform? The elimination of the United States Senate. Pretty ironic that in 1911, a socialist congressman, Victor Berger from Milwaukee, trying to do exactly the same thing. Oh, but I'm not done. Be sure and subscribe to the Substack, heckofajob.com. A little more history coming up next.
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Hey, welcome back to The Weekend with Michael Brown. Glad to have you with me. 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It's very easy to do. Whatever podcast app that you use, search for The Situation with Michael Brown. The Situation with Michael Brown. Once you find that, hit that subscribe button. Leave a 5-star review to help us with the algorithm so we can get higher in the rankings. And then once you hit that subscribe button, your podcast app will download all 5 days of the weekday program and the weekend program. So you get all 6 days of Michael Brown, which is really good for your insomnia, but you sleep immediately. History rhymes, history repeats itself, I don't care what you call it. 1911, a socialist from a congressman from Milwaukee, Victor Berger, introduced a constitutional amendment to abolish the United States Senate entirely. The same thing that Democrats, Socialists of America today are running on in these offices, for these offices, claiming that we need to abolish the U.S. Senate. Now, that was 1911, before the Bolshevik Revolution. You fast forward the 115 years or whatever it is, and here you've got the DSA in their own public platform calling for the abolition of the U.S. Senate. Their reasoning is essentially identical to Berger's, claiming, they claim, the Senate is undemocratic, that the Senate is obstructive, that the Senate stands in the way of the popular will. Now, this is the point that will get lost in the coverage of the resolution introduced by Congressman Self to abolish the 17th Amendment. If the choice 20 years from now is between abolishing the Senate as the DSA proposes and restoring the Senate's original composition as Congressman Self proposes, then the Congressman's bill is the more moderate position. Not a joke. That is the political trajectory of where this debate is heading. Now again, why am I telling you this? Because I don't think that the resolution is going to pass. It sits in the House Judiciary Committee. It will die at the end of this congressional session. Congressman Keith Self, or somebody like him, refiles it in the 120th Congress, and the process starts all over. That's the outcome. That is the outcome you should expect. But, and this is the part I want you to think about, the fact that a repeal resolution is now being covered in newspapers, being introduced by 9 members of Congress, being defended in law review articles by serious constitutional scholars, being discussed on programs like this one, that is what is new. 20 years ago, you could not have had this conversation. 40 years ago, the idea of repealing the 17th was considered fringe crankery, the province of people who wore tricorn hats to political rallies. It is not fringe anymore. In fact, it is, and I believe always has been, the mainstream conservative position defended by serious people for serious reasons. And that matters because constitutional amendments do not happen in one election cycle. They happen when a critical mass of the country decides over decades that the current arrangement is not working. The 17th Amendment itself took roughly 90 years of continuous agitation before it was finally ratified. 90 years. Nobody who introduced the first direct election resolution back in the 1820s lived to see the 17th Amendment ratified in 1913. That did not mean their work was wasted. That meant their work was the foundation. So no, House Joint Resolution 198 will not pass. Somebody's just starting to build the bricks. They're laying bricks. And 100 years from now, the wall might actually be built or it may not. But I will tell you what. I would rather see conservatives arguing about how to restore federalism than see progressives arguing about how to eliminate what's left of it. And that is exactly what we're seeing right now. 9 names on a piece of paper, filed June 25, in an office in Plano, Texas. We really ought to take note. We ought to take note because the DSA is on a trajectory and they're winning office, so they're laying bricks too.
They're laying bricks to eliminate the United States Senate, to turn us into a pure democracy. What Congressman Self and his co-sponsors are doing, they're laying bricks. They're laying bricks to preserve a Republican form of government, to get us back to the real federalism that the founders intended, that somebody should represent the people, and they organized that and said, we'll call that, in Article 1, we'll call that the House of Representatives. And they'll have a number of members apportioned among the states based on the population. The states can draw the districts, and then those people will get elected every 2 years. But then, to balance out federalism, we'll create the upper chamber, the United States Senate. They will be elected by the legislatures. Now, think about what that means. That means that in a red state, you would have people representing conservative values in that red state. And in a blue state, you would have people representing the blue position. And in a purple state, you would have a fight. You would have a battle. And there'd have to be compromise over who's going to represent that state. I would argue that even in a red state and a blue state, you're still going to have compromise. Because let's just say in Colorado, where you got this round numbers, let's just say 30 senators and 60 House members. So you got 90 people. Those 90 people are all going to have their own idea of who's going to be the U.S. senator to represent, or the two U.S. senators to represent Colorado. They're going to fight about that. They're going to debate about it. You're going to have people from everywhere all trying to figure out who would best represent, not the people of Colorado, but represent the state. And to put that in really granular terms, if Congress passed a bill that included unfunded mandates that said to the state, you have to go do X, Y, Z, but we're not going to help you pay for it, who's going to make that argument on behalf of the state? Well, the people who are accountable to the state. That's why it was such perfect symmetry. That's why the idea of the senators representing the states was the purest form of federalism. And it's also why Woodrow Wilson and those reformers in 1911 wanted to start getting rid of the U.S. Senate, because they knew that they could turn the Senate into nothing more than an elevated House of Representatives. They just wear better suits. And they just have better perks. And there are fewer of them. So it's a more exclusive club. Only 100 of them. We're now fighting that same battle again, brick by brick, on both sides of the issue. So to Congressman Self down in Texas, down in Plano, I say thank you. Thank you for building, at least laying one brick, and having a reason to have this argument, to have this debate. Because it needs to be had. If we're ever going to return, you know, I hear conservatives all the time, we need to return to the Constitution. We need to follow the Constitution. Okay, well, here's a great way to start doing that in the most meaningful way, which will have the greatest impact on what Congress does in the future. Everybody should glom onto this amendment. But they won't, but it's a start. And every time I talk about this won't pass, but it's a great start, people, well, you know, I'm just sick and tired of it. Well, that's how our system works. And thank goodness somebody recognizes that, and they're doing something to correct a horrible mistake that the precursor to the Democrat Socialists of America started in 1911. I won't live to see it. You probably won't live to see it. But somebody shot off the starter pistol. And now we're working our way toward that. I'll be right back.

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Do me a favor. 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Heckofajob.com. It's free. I think you'd like the stories I put up and the notes that get posted. So just do that as a favor. It's just something I'm asking you to do. I want to make a final comment about the Democrat Socialists of America, because I think they are having a moment. In fact, I think they're probably having a good season right now. They're winning nationwide in Democrat Party primaries, and they're knocking off some incumbents while running on some of the most deformed and deranged platforms that I can think of in recent memory. In fact, they make things that, say, 4, 5, 10, 15 years ago that I thought were radical now look like, oh, wow, those are the good old days. Example, Zofran Mamdani, the charismatic young socialist in Gracie Mansion in New York City. He's the new leader of the DSA PAC. No, it's not. I don't think it's AOC. I think right now it's Zofran. And terrifying as it may be, Zofran may be the closest thing that the entire activist left has these days that I would call a kingmaker. And it couldn't be clearer what the DSA wants. The Democrat Socialists want to finish the job launched by Obama on the precipice of presidential victory in 2008 when he said he wanted to fundamentally transform the country. The DSA's new policy platform, which we've talked about before, they actually say the quiet part out loud. We are workers fighting to transform society. We are workers working to draft a new constitution. And we are workers, notice the word worker all the time, working to create a democratic socialist republic. Now, I find that kind of a contradiction in terms. A democratic socialist republic. Well, wait a minute. A republic is where you have representative government, but a democrat socialist is just the opposite of that. It would be one thing if those were the words of some, you know, starry-eyed freshman pothead at CU Boulder, you know, for the very first time in some history class, exposed to Karl Marx and pontificating to his dorm mates while, you know, John Lennon's Imagine plays in the background. But people like His Honor and the new uptown socialist it girl, Chevalier, they're adults, serious adults. And that makes them not just naive, it makes them dangerous. And speaking of dangerous, Zofran has had a complicated relationship with the issue of public safety. Now, the official DSA platform stops short of calling for full abolition of prisons or policing. Instead, what they want to do is they want to demilitarize the police departments, and they want to end mass incarceration. Now, let's just full stop right there for a moment. If the idea of progressivism, which is the root of socialism and Marxism, because you just cannot come out, unless, of course, there's some cataclysmic event that causes a revolution, you just can't come out as a Marxist and say, we just want to go full-bore Marxism. You

0: But Avila Shavale promoted full-on police and prison abolition from her now-since-deleted Twitter X account. And Zofram condemned the carceral state when he ran for the state assembly in New York back in 2020. Then after Shavale's primary victory, Mamdani was pressed during an appearance on ABC News on whether he supports the existence of prisons. His response? Now, the question is, do you support the existence of prisons? His response? There are prisons. That's not exactly reassuring. That's trying to be too clever by half. Then just this week, Zofram appeared on the supposedly comedian Jon Stewart on his podcast, and he doubled down on his prevarication. Stewart asked Zofram if he is comfortable with calls to abolish prisons. His response, I'm comfortable with disagreement. Now that's truly the very definition of prevaricating. I'm comfortable with disagreement. So you can read into that whatever you want to read into that. Oh, yeah, he's comfortable with disagreement, but he's on the side of actually abolishing prisons. Or you can say he's comfortable with the disagreement because he's on the side that does not want to abolish prisons, and so he's comfortable with the disagreement. See how they operate? You've got to learn to think like they do. Doesn't mean you have to agree with it. But you have to understand what they're saying when they say it. It's just, it's amazing to me. Now, what's amazing to me is not that they do it. What's amazing to me are the number of people in the country that hear something like that, and they still hear, yes, we know you want to get rid of prisons. Or, conversely, what's just as scary are the people that hear him say that and go, oh, yeah, he's nothing. He's not dangerous because he's just comfortable with disagreement. Really? You're that stupid that you can't understand what he's really doing here? Go look up the word prevarication. See what it means to prevaricate about something. That's what worries me, are the ignoramuses that live among us that don't get what he's really doing here. Noted. But the more important question is this. Should we be comfortable with public officials entertaining the abolition of the twin pillars of public safety, police, or just law enforcement, and prisons? I think the obvious answer should be no. Democrat socialists think they're helping the little guy when they spew all their anti-cop, anti-prison lunacy. They're not helping the little guy. Let's look at some recent federal data. 62% of state prisoners were serving time for a violent offense. What's that? Homicide, rape, armed robbery. These people are threats to society, meaning they are threats to you and me individually, and they should and need to be incarcerated. Barry Latzer, an esteemed criminologist, notes that the average American inmate was arrested a whopping 11 times before actually getting locked up. And an astonishing 83% of released prisoners are ultimately rearrested about half in the first year after release. That's what the Democrat Socialists really want. Let them out. Pay attention to what they say. Hang tight. It's The Weekend with Michael Brown. I'll be right back.
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0: 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Now, for those of you who listen to the podcast, or maybe you listen to your affiliate carries the program later, you know, today, or they carry it tomorrow on Sunday, or whenever you might listen to it, everything I'm about to tell you may have changed. And I say that because I'm going to give you a broad overview of Trump's grand strategy and whether it's actually working or not. But because things are moving so quickly in the Middle East, by the time you listen to this, it may be either old news or outdated or entirely wrong. But this is what it is today, Saturday. Every once in a while, a senior government official will go on the record, an interview, or writes a book or does something. And whether he means to or not, that government official hands you an operating manual. That is what Elbridge Colby, who is the Undersecretary of Defense for Policy, just did in a long sit-down interview with the New York Times. Now, I know it's the New York Times, but he was interviewed by Russ Duhau, who is a putative conservative as you can be in the New York Times. But nonetheless, I'm not focusing on the podcaster. I want to focus on the undersecretary. Now, if you've never heard of Colby, here's why he matters. He is the man at the Pentagon. There's always been an undersecretary of defense for policy. Their job is to think about the big picture, the grand strategy, the theory of the case for what America is trying to accomplish in the world, anywhere in the world, not just necessarily in the Middle East, but all across the world. That's the job of the policy office. What should be our policy? He wrote a book called The Strategy of Denial. You got to go look it up. The Strategy of Denial. It's been quietly influential inside Trump 2.0. Now, I will tell you that Colby is a self-described realist. And when the podcaster pressed him for more than an hour, talking about China, Iran, Russia, Ukraine, Canada, NATO, even Greenland, Colby did something that's really rare in Washington. He actually gave a coherent answer. He actually answered the questions. And not only did he answer the questions, but the answers he gave, from my point of view, were actually coherent. He referred to it as flexible realism and common sense. So let's unpack what that means. And then I want to do something that really I think a lot of the commentary is not doing it. And that is I want to test his flexible realism with common sense. And let's test it theater by theater. Let's test it by all these hot spots all around the world right now. Because a doctrine, whether it's the Trump doctrine, whatever you want to call it, the Monroe doctrine, those doctrines are only as good as the results they produce on the ground, right? So here is the doctrine in three sentences. One, America rearms itself and we rebuild our industrial base. Two, America's allies stop taking us for granted, and you pay their fair share. The phrase that Colby used I thought was pretty clever. Mark to market. Got it? Mark to market. And then the third sentence that sums up the doctrine. America negotiates with its adversaries from a position of strength, not from a position of moral posturing. That is the whole thing. That's the framework. That's everything that you need to know. Everything else is the application of that doctrine. So let's go first to China. No, I'm not going to go to the Middle East. I'm going to go to China first. Because I think this is where Colby is probably the most comfortable. Because this is where the strategy, I think, and he points out, is most obviously working. His argument is pretty simple. That America is going to defend the first island chain. What are those? I really would like for you to go look these up on a, you know, if you've got a book of maps, you have an atlas of some sort, look up the first island chain. Those are arcs of islands running down off the Asian mainland, all the way from Japan, down through Taiwan, down to the Philippines. Though, and it runs through what he calls denial. Not regime change, not occupation, not nation building, just denial. What does he mean by just denial? He means make it impossible for China to seize and hold key territory and then let our strength, our deterrence, do its work. And this is what I found genuinely striking about what he said. Colby volunteered on the record that his own view of the U.S.-China economic balance has actually and genuinely shifted since 2016. Colby used to believe that China would eventually surpass this country in our nominal gross domestic product. He now says he was entirely wrong, and he credits the president for that. In fact, he points out that the American economy is pulling away from the Chinese economy. Reindustrialization is happening. The allies, they're starting to step up. South Korea, for example, is committed to the new 3.5% hard military spending target. The Australians, yes, even the Aussies are spending money. Japan, who after World War II vowed never to really have a defense industrial complex, really vowed to always be a defensive posture, they're actually having conversations with us that they would never have had 5 years ago. So the structural game is actually moving in our direction. So the grade for China, the strategy is coherent, the execution measurably working, give it an A-. And I think that's an important A-, because I do believe that, I know we're tangled up in Iran right now, and the Middle East is a hot mess. The Ukraine-Russia situation is a hot mess. NATO is a hot mess. Venezuela, South America is a hot mess. But I do believe that our primary, most formidable foe is the Chinese Communist Party, which is pretty much the same as China. And I think the strategy here is coherent. And if you really dig deep into the data, you will find that the Chinese economy really is in the doldrums, that it really is beginning to fall behind us. They're losing a lot of their industrial base. The whole real estate sector is in decline. People are living in just, you know, hollowed out apartment and condo complexes. People are, at one point, they would force people to move to the countryside. They wanted to go back to the countryside and grow food and have babies. And it was a forced migration. Today, people are doing it simply because they can no longer live in the cities. So they're moving out of the cities and they're moving into the countries. You look at what has happened in Hong Kong. Hong Kong at one time was not the center, but one of the centers of finance in the entire world. Hong Kong's no longer that. They've actually destroyed Hong Kong, and they know it. So again, my grade for China, his grade for China, the strategy is coherent, the execution is measurably working, that whole strategy, that whole doctrine with regard to China, an A-. Now let's move on to Iran. It's the Weekend with Michael Brown. If you haven't subscribed to the podcast, it's heckofajob.com. 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It's free. I'll be right back.
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Hey, welcome back to The Weekend with Michael Brown. Glad to have you with me. We're walking through what I would call the Colby Doctrine, or the Trump Doctrine, and it's based on an interview he did with the New York Times, and I think it's a really good reveal into the overall grand strategy that Trump is trying to implement. So that's where we're going, and we'll pick up with Iran in just a moment. Be sure and do me a favor. You know we got rules of engagement. If you want to follow me on social media, it's really easy to do. You can follow me on X, Facebook, or Instagram. They're all at, generally, Michael D. Brown, at Michael D. Brown. So go find that and follow me on X, Facebook, and Instagram. So we walked through China. Now let's walk through Iran. And this is where the wheels get a little wobbly, honestly. And I think that Undersecretary Colby knows that. You can tell he knows it, because when the podcaster used the word stalemate, Colby got pretty upset. He prickled. He does not want that word attached to the file. He does not want that word attached to his doctrine, his analysis. But here's where I got to be honest with you. Between, let's say, late February, when everything in Iran started, and as of today, Saturday, the memorandum of understanding that was supposed to end the war has collapsed. The Strait of Hormuz is still not fully open. The IRGC has attacked ships again this month. 6,000 seafarers were stranded on a single day earlier in July when shipping came to a near standstill. And then the president himself, back on July 7th, said that he considered the truce, the MOU, to be over. Dead as a doornail. And as I record this, the U.S. strikes are still ongoing. So the podcaster for the New York Times pressed Colby on a specific and pointed question. Are we burning through the munitions in the Middle East that we might need in the future for the China fight? Colby answered almost instantaneously if you listen to the podcast. He said that point was exaggerated. So the podcaster asked for a single example of ammunition not in short supply. Colby, the undersecretary, said he could not give one. He did say, and I quote, "We are in good shape," and then he moved on. Now, in a court of law, which is where I spent a lot of my lifetime, we call that non-responsive. In fact, I would turn to the judge, maybe, depending on how important the question was, and I think this is an important question, and I would say, "Your Honor, the witness was non-responsive. Tell the witness to answer the question." And oftentimes the court would look at the question, realize that it is material, and say to the witness, "Answer the question." So in a court of law, we call his answer non-responsive. But if you're doing a podcast and you're the undersecretary for policy in the Pentagon, we call that a tell. Now, in fairness, this is where I want to give the doctrine its due. Colby is right about one thing. This is not Iraq. This is not Vietnam. There is no draft. There is, at least as of right now, no ground occupation. There are no American troops driving down the streets in Tehran making sure that children get to school. 58,000 Americans died in Vietnam. We are not there, and I don't think we are going there. The escalation options that President Trump still has available, sanctions, a blockade, interdiction, targeted strikes, those are very real escalation options, and they are being used. Iran's Navy, it has been substantially degraded. Its projection capacity, its ability to project power both in the sea and in the air, has been rolled back significantly. But let's be honest. The war's not over, and Colby's own words tell you the honest answer. His answer was, well, time will tell. Now, time will tell is not a strategy report. That is a hope. So my grade for Undersecretary Colby about the Trump strategy, the grand strategy, the grade for Iran, I think the doctrine is sound. I really do believe that the Iranians are the world's premier financier of terrorism. They destabilize the Middle East. They destabilize Eastern Europe. They destabilize Western Asia. They do all of those things, and they really do. I know the whole punchline that Trump always uses is the Iranians cannot have a nuke. Oh, I agree with that 100%. But I think it goes beyond just the nuke. I think for Trump, not having a nuclear weapon has become, well, that's just where I end the conversation.
So again, going back to the grade for Iran, yes, the doctrine is sound. This regime must be disposed of. The execution of the strategy in Iran, it's incomplete. Escalation options, they're intact, but right now, mostly unused. Not as used as I think they should be. So I would give this strategy, this part of it, a C plus. If I was in a good mood, maybe a B minus, but at most a C plus. So let's come back in, I don't know, 30, 60, 90 days, and let's grade it again and see if we made any progress. Now, move on to Russia and Ukraine. I think Russia and Ukraine is a lot more interesting than the coverage suggests. Undersecretary Colby's argument is that Europe has actually done what we asked Europe to do. Germany, West Germany at the end of the Cold War, had 12 active military divisions, army divisions. Reunified Germany, a third bigger. Essentially had nothing a few years ago. Now, Berlin is on a five-year rearmament plan projected to hit 160 billion euros per year by the year 2029. Poland is almost already there. Poland is spending 4.8% of their GDP on defense. It is the highest in all of the NATO countries. It's higher than the United States as a share of the economy. And Poland's defense minister wants to move the NATO 5% target from 2035 to the year 2030. Now, in Finland, the Finns are strong. The Swedes and the Norwegians are spending. Even the blankety-blank French, who never spend enough, are at least moving in the right direction. And I think the war between Russia and Ukraine, coupled with all of the bluster and all of the bad language and all of the things that Donald Trump says about NATO and we ought to withdraw and blah, blah, blah, that's all part of the negotiations. And when the press, when the dominant media, when the cabal goes ballistic about how badly Trump's treating NATO, I think you're missing the bigger picture. You're taking Trump literally, and you're not taking him realistically. He wants them to move. He wants them to take more of a role in protecting themselves. And there's nothing more America first than that. Are we going to have to defend Europe entirely ourselves for the rest of civilization? I certainly hope not, and I think they should do something. Now, I started out with Russia and Ukraine. Is there a peace deal in Ukraine? No. Is Zelensky at the table on Trump's timeline? No. Is the war stalemated in the field, in the area of operations, in the AOR? Largely, yes. But the structural point that Europe would take primary responsibility for its own conventional defense, that has actually happened. 2 years ago, that idea would have gotten you laughed out of a NATO summit. Today, it's actual policy. It's actionable policy. Undersecretary Colby calls it NATO 3.0. The grade, I'll tell you what the grade is, B minus. Why? Because the doctrine is achieving its structural aim. It's achieving the tactical objective. What's that? A peace deal. And I think they're actually getting closer to that. Not that it's going to happen next week or the week after, but I think that the Ukrainians have shown exactly what they can do, and I think Putin is on his heels. How he reacts will probably be exactly the way a trapped animal reacts, and we ought to be ready for that. Coming up next, well, this is the hardest part. It's the Weekend with Michael Brown. Text lines open 33103, keyword Michael. I'll be right back.

0: Hey, welcome back to The Weekend with Michael Brown. Glad to have you with you. I appreciate you tuning in. Do me a favor. One of our rules of engagement is I need you to download the podcast. Because if you can't listen live, you can always listen to the podcast. And if it's really easy to do, whatever podcast app you use, doesn't make any difference. 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The Situation with Michael Brown. Hit that subscribe button. Leave a 5-star review because that helps us spread the podcast out even further. It gets higher in the rankings with your 5-star review. But once you hit that subscribe button for the podcast, The Situation with Michael Brown, the great thing is that will download all 5 days of the weekday program and the weekend program. So you get all 6 days of the weekend with Michael Brown and The Situation with Michael Brown. So we're going through the Colby Doctrine. Elbridge Colby is the Undersecretary of Defense for Policy. It's one of the most important offices in the Pentagon, one that I interacted with when I was the Undersecretary of Homeland Security on a regular basis, because we had to have our policies pretty much in sync. And so we worked together a lot. So I understand the office, and the office is basically like the Pentagon's think tank. What do we need to be doing? How should we be doing it? How far can we look ahead? Should we look over our shoulders too and help develop policy for how we move our strategic objectives forward? That's what the policy does. So I've tried to walk through, we walked through China, we walked through Iran, we walked through Russia and Ukraine, and now I want to go to the hardest part. Canada, Greenland, what we call the middle powers. And here's where the Trump doctrine collides with reality in a way that even Undersecretary Colby cannot fully paper over. The podcaster for the New York Times asked the Undersecretary a very direct question. Is it not the case that when the president posts a map with the American flag flying over most of North America, including Canada, that friendly countries look at all of that and say, at the very least, wait a minute, this is not a partnership. This is a vassalization. You're turning us into vassals. Colby's answer in real time was, and I'm not making this up, that the stars and stripes should fly anywhere. That, it is a statement of awesomeness. That's what he said. That's a direct quote. That the stars and stripes should fly anywhere as a statement of our awesomeness. The Undersecretary of Defense for Policy said the flag should fly on Canadian territory because it represents awesomeness. Now, I understand the actual policy ask. You may not be ready for this, but it's the truth. The Canadians have demilitarized. They cannot meet their own NORAD commitments, the North American Defense Treaty. They can't meet their commitments. The Canadians' contribution to continental air defense is a fraction of what it should be. So Colby is right that Canada should be more like Poland. That is a legitimate strategic complaint, and that has been true through both Democrat and Republican administrations, both alike. But the kind of rhetoric that Trump uses comes with costs. Mark Carney, the Canadian Prime Minister, gave a speech at Davos in January. He called for a middle powers coalition. That would be like a soft alliance of nations like Canada, Australia, Japan, South Korea, and the Europeans, designed to hedge against American or U.S. unreliability. And for that speech, the Canadian Prime Minister got a standing ovation. The Undersecretary, Elbridge Colby, wrote a whole thread on Twitter attacking the idea. His argument is that middle powers who try to go their own way will end up with worse equipment and less security. I think he's right about that. But he does not seem to fully grasp, or more honestly, he probably cannot say out loud, that the reason that the Canadian Prime Minister's Davos speech landed is not that the middle powers are stupid. It is that the rhetoric out of this White House has convinced them that friendship is conditional, that it's transactional. And I do believe that Trump thinks in most terms transactionally, conditionally. So when it comes to Greenland and North America, Canada, the middle powers, I would give the grade of incomplete. Again, the doctrine is defensible, but the execution of that doctrine has been counterproductive to the goals of the doctrine. So, I guess I would ask, where does that leave us? The Colby interview matters because it is the first time that a senior policy official has laid out on the record what the theory of the case, what the doctrine actually is. And when you test that theory, when you test that doctrine against the ground truth today, I find a mixed but genuinely encouraging picture. The structural pieces are moving in our direction. American reindustrialization is real. Allied burden sharing is real. And quite frankly, in terms of numbers and percentage of GDP, it's unprecedented. The Chinese economic threat has been contained at a minimum and maybe even reversed. We have to wait and see, but it could actually be reversed. The Russian military, good grief. Putin is grinding his own military to the ground in Ukraine. An Iranian power projection has been substantially degraded. These are not small things. 20 years ago, none of this would have even been thinkable. But the tactical hang-ups are very real, too. Iran is not resolved. Hormuz is not fully open. The memorandum of understanding, the MOU, collapsed on the privity flaw that I told you about in June. And the middle powers, Canada, Greenland, these others, they're all hedging their bets. And some of that hedging is going to be self-correcting when the midterm math hits. And some of it truly is a real cost. But this is the bottom line. When a senior Pentagon official can go on the record and articulate a coherent, grand, worldwide strategy, one that names China as the central problem, that also puts our allies on notice to, hey, come on, pay your fair share, and then reserves the right to negotiate with adversaries from a position of strength, and when the structural indicators seem to be moving in our direction across multiple theaters at once, that indeed is the very definition of a functioning grand strategy. Not a perfect one, not a finished one, but an actual articulated strategy. And that's something that, going back through Republican and Democrat presidents all the way to Ronald Reagan or maybe Richard Nixon, we have not had. We do now. So now the question for the next 12 months is not whether the doctrine is sound, because I think that Undersecretary Colby has answered it. The question is whether this administration can hold its nerve on the Iranian file, close the peace on the Ukrainian file, and stop giving away in rhetoric what it has already earned in strategy. That's my read on the state of the grand strategy. And you can read the Colby interview for yourself. It's on the New York Times, or you could download the podcast and actually just listen to the podcast from the New York Times podcast page. I would encourage you to do so, because I think many Americans are blissfully, willfully, and I think unfortunately, ignorant of any grand strategy that Trump might have in terms of world affairs, America first, and how we deal with both our allies and our adversaries. This is one opportunity for you to hear from one of the chief drivers of this strategy, his self-grading, and his explanation with a fairly tough podcaster about what these things actually mean. So I would encourage you to go read that. It's The Weekend with Michael Brown. Don't forget to go subscribe to the Substack. It's free to you. Don't have to pay anything. It's at heckofajob.com. 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I'll be right back.
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Text line, of course, is always open, 33103, keyword Mike or Michael. Go follow me on X, Facebook, and Instagram. Those are all at Michael D. Brown, at Michael D. Brown. And then finally, because this is the last segment of the program, don't forget, go subscribe to the Substack, heckofajob.com, heckofajob.com. I want to tell you a story that starts with a made statistic and ends with the words regime change. Now, made is medical assistance in death, medical assisted in death. Now, I want you to follow the receipts with me, because by the end of this, you're going to understand why I don't just take Tucker Carlson's word for anything about Canada anymore, and why I don't think you should either. Back on April this year, Carlson put out a commentary on what he calls the end of the American global empire. Buried inside that, a claim that the Canadian government has killed close to 100,000 of its own citizens through its medical assistance in dying program, the MAID program. Health Canada's actual number, cumulative since the program's legalization in 2016, 76,000. Not nearly 100,000. So Tucker Carlson inflated that number roughly by a quarter. And then Tucker Carlson goes further. He says Canada isn't even a sovereign country, that the United States should be willing to use force to change its government, and that Canadians need, in his word, liberation, regime change. He said, and I quote, "If anyone needs liberation, it's the Canadians." So I went and I looked at that post myself. It's real. It was still up as of last night. Now, I want to be careful here because precision matters, and I don't want to create a conspiracy where I don't think there is one. There is no evidence, none, that Tucker Carlson coordinated with Russia TV, that he knew that they'd pick this up, or that he's working for the Russians. I'm not saying that, and nobody credible is saying that. What I'm saying is this. A hostile foreign government's official propaganda arm looked at an American commentator's claims about one of our closest allies and decided it was useful enough to repackage as an argument for regime change. That's not my opinion. That's RT's tweet. And this isn't RT's first rodeo with this particular playbook. Canada's own broadcaster, their regulator, the CRTC, pulled RT off the authorized airwaves back in 2022, specifically because of content that the Canadian regulators determined was designed to undermine Canadian sovereignty and their democratic institutions. Global Affairs Canada went further, saying that RT operates through covert platforms and probably coordinates with Russian intelligence services. And just last year, our own Treasury Department found that RT executives had been covertly recruiting American influencers as part of a broader Russian influence operation. Now, that is not a fringe accusation. That is the assessed position of the Canadian government, the same position of the U.S. government, and of the Reuters News Service independently. So why would the Kremlin want Americans to believe that Canada is a lawless, illegitimate, citizen-murdering state that needs to be liberated by force? Think about what that narrative does, if it ever took hold. It corrodes trust between two allied democracies. It makes talk of American intervention in a G7 country sound less insane the more it gets repeated. It hands Moscow a gift it could never manufacture on its own. An American media figure, Tucker Carlson, with millions of followers, doing the delegitimizing work for free. You saw this exact playbook run on Ukraine for the better part of a decade before 2022. Not a real country, run by Nazis, needs liberating. It was a different target. It was the same script. Now, does that

0: The half that's true is disturbing. The half that's false is doing the real damage to people who don't deserve it. Here's what's true. I want to be clear about this because it matters. Canada's hospital system is in crisis. Not struggling, in crisis. A report came out a couple of weeks ago that found 1 in 10 Canadians admitted to a hospital spent more than 48 hours, 2 days, waiting in the ER before they got a bed. Now, that's up from 36 hours just 6 years ago. And the human cost isn't abstract. Roughly 16,000 patients died while waiting for care in Canada last fiscal year. Canada's got 2.5 hospital beds per 1,000 people. The OECD average, 4.2. That puts Canada 28th out of 35 countries that got measured. Worse than almost every country that you would assume has a functioning healthcare system. So if you've seen a video of Canadian hallways lined with patients on stretchers, that's not manufactured. That's very real. But here's where the story that people are sharing goes off the rails. The claim is that this is happening because of elderly immigrants, specifically elderly Indian parents brought in by their temporary foreign worker children, and they are flooding the system to get free health care that their host tax dollars paid for. So I checked the actual immigration rules, and that claim runs backward into a wall. The visa those parents and grandparents came in on, it's called the super visa, has a hard legal requirement. Proof of at least $100,000 in private health insurance. Because the whole point of the requirement is that they are explicitly not eligible for the public health care system. Not eligible. Full stop, end of story. If one of those grandparents ends up in an ER, that bill goes against a six-figure private insurance policy, not against the same system, the same public system, that the Canadian systems, citizens, are stuck waiting in. The mechanism in the claim doesn't exist. It's not that the story is unkind. It's that it's not how the law works. It's just another example of how, way too often on social media, and it's not just Tucker Carlson, it's everybody, just report something, or they hear it, or they read it, they see it, and they think, oh my gosh, this is awful. So what do? They repost it. And then somebody else reposts it. And it keeps going round and round and round. And pretty soon, that lie, that falsehood becomes, well, becomes propaganda for Russian TV, or becomes a conspiracy theory where people start actually believing something that's not true. Wow. That's why, be careful what you read. Double check everything. Hey, everybody, thanks for tuning in. It's always glad to have you on the weekend. Everybody take care. I'll see you next weekend.
1: $11.90. Come and take it.
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is Open Line Friday, a spicy edition today. Oh, yeah, get it all off your chest. What's been bothering you? What you've been ruminating on? What nobody will listen to you? What theory you got?

0: So I read this morning that Taco Bell is offering $1 Enchiritos today. How much an Enchirito normally costs, Ramon? Me neither. But apparently $1 is a big deal. Okay. Taco Bell is offering $1 Enchiritos lettuce free. Okay. So we promise we won't put that lettuce in there, and we'll sell it to you for a dollar. In order to win back customers, this is what the Wall Street Journal wrote this morning, after health officials linked the infamous diarrhea parasite to lettuce sold at some of its locations. A mix between an enchilada and a burrito, the beef and bean-filled Enchirito is smothered in sauce and melted cheese, a combination that has never given anyone diarrhea. Yeah, as long as it doesn't have, as long as it doesn't have the lettuce, you'll be just fine. So apparently Taco Bell is blowing it out today. $1 Enchirito. I want you to blow it out. I want you to call up and tell me, get something off your chest. It's open line Friday. You can say whatever you want. But there's something that's been bothering you, but you thought, man, if I call up, I'll sound like a crazy man. Well, not today. Today is your day. Let it out. It is free speech, open line. You can say it. I posted last night because I was in a mood and I'd seen it. I said, people bringing their damn dogs out in public has gone too far. It's weird. When confronted, they'll claim it's an emotional support animal, as if they saw war in Iraq. Too many Americans have embraced crazy as their disability shield. Time to stop enabling crazy. I see people bringing their dogs into the grocery store, into restaurants, bringing their dogs everywhere all the time, on the plane, everywhere. And how do I know that they will fall back on the, it's my emotional support animal? Because I had it happen at the RCC. Had a woman I knew show up with her damn dog and bring the dog into an event. Walking around with the dog is freaked out of its mind. I said, hey, what are we doing here? What are we doing? She said, my emotional support animal. She was married to a friend of mine. I called him. I said, hey, what are we doing here? I didn't realize she was in Iraq. He said, that damn dog's got to go everywhere. No, it doesn't. Not here. Hey, you're out. Get out. If you need to take your dog with you, go. What are we doing? Are we bringing our cows, our horses, our goats? Leave the dog at home. They don't want to be brought out into public. What are you doing? And then a bunch of people say, well, I like dogs better than I like people's kids is running around snotty noses. Okay. Well, then tell people they can't bring their kids either. This is weird. What are we doing? What kind of country have we become? My goodness alive. 713-999-1000. 713-999-1000. 713-9. This is how we end up in this place. Nobody wants to stand up for anything. 713-999-1000. Send me an email.
1: Hi. Am I speaking to... who am I speaking to?
2: Mr. Michael Berry.
1: Michael okay. Berry. Yeah, I do enjoy your show.
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0: No. To the phone lines we go, 713-999-1000. We'll start with Darian on the black line. Go ahead, Darian.
1: Hey, how you doing, Mr. Berry? Good morning.
0: Good.
1: Yes, sir. My name is Darian, man. I just wanted to let you know I'm an avid listener of the show. And I'm just tired of what's going on in the politics with Houston, man. I don't understand it.
0: What about Houston? Tell me what bothers you.
1: I mean, the trash deal, that's just, as long as, well, I'm only 31 years old. I'm actually a paralyzed male that was shot 2 years ago on Washington Ave outside of Lincoln Bar. Pretty much, I'm just sick of what's going on with this, with the trash deal. We have to pay $5 for trash now. That's ridiculous. This was a service that should have been provided for free. I'm sick of the weak DAs that we have out here. I'm sick of a bunch of things that's going on.
0: Tell me about your shooting.
1: Pretty much it was just a random, I was a random bystander walking past the front of Lincoln Bar on Washington, and some guy drove up and decided he wanted to go ahead and start shooting, and shot in the front of the building, and I was hitting my spinal cord and left paralyzed.
0: It just felt like my heart wasn't beating anymore. I just remember lying there and feeling like I wasn't going to make it. I think I was just losing too much blood and panicking, so I ended up blacking out. There was one point where he went from talking to going quiet, Jonathan Doze said. I told him, look, I need you talking. Don't waste your breath, but just small words. Keep talking till the ambulance arrives here. After walking up in the hospital, man told, that's you, told doctors, told the, him the bullet hit his spinal cord, paralyzing from the stomach down. He shared that he's a 29-year-old father working as a mortician to help support his 8-year-old daughter. It's a hard curveball. My body was the main source of my work, doing a lot of lifting and caring for the deceased. Just hearing doctors tell me that I'm never going to walk again, it's not easy for someone to get that news. I didn't know that one night of trying to have fun would ruin my life forever. The man said he's speaking out because he wants justice for what happened. Did they catch him?
1: Oh, yeah. But unfortunately, when the Bulldog DAs got on it, by the time the weak DAs, when they wanted to go to trial, he accepted a lower plea, so he's only going to do about 8 years.
0: Who is he?
1: His name is Luis Rios.
0: Hmm. Did he give any reason why he did this?
1: From the reports, basically he was upset. Honestly, he was upset at how he was tossed out by the bouncer and the sheriff that was actually there. He was actually trying to shoot the sheriff and the bouncers.
0: Was he in his car when he did this, or was he walking?
1: Yeah, he was in his car.
0: Was he driving?
1: He stopped. He was the one driving, stopped, shot out the passenger side window, and struck me and one other gentleman named Jaime Garcia.
0: So when the bullet hit you, did you hear the shot?
1: Yeah, heard the shot, but they showed me video footage when we were preparing for trial, and I had never seen it. And yeah, once the shot was heard, it was like I went down immediately. So I took the first bullet pretty much.
0: Did you see him driving by and pulling the gun out?
1: Not at all.
0: Were you talking to your boy, Jonathan?
1: Yeah, we were walking in line, passing up the, we're kind of walking. It could have either been me or him, honestly, but, you know, he was able to be okay, but I wasn't.
0: So did the bullet shoot you? Did the bullet come in directly from the back and go out the front, or did it go through the side of you?
1: Yeah, it came more so on the side of me.
0: Yeah.
1: And ricocheted. It collapsed my lung, broke my rib, and then came out my shoulder blade on my left-hand side. It came in through my right in the back, bounced around and came out of my shoulder blade.
2: Do you know what caliber it was?
1: Ah, no, sir. No, sir.
2: Ramon, did it hurt? Later. I don't know. Did it hurt? I mean, what did you feel?
1: Oh, yeah. I felt burn. I thought I was shot in the heart.
2: So you fall to the ground and you never moved your legs from then?
1: Nope.
2: And then how long before they get you? Do you know how long before they come and get you and haul you in?
1: It was pretty active that night. The police came pretty, they were already kind of, you know, riding up and down there. I think the ambulance might have took maybe like, I'm not even sure. I was blacked out by then, to be honest. I couldn't.
2: Did you remain? So you didn't remain conscious?
1: No, sir. No, sir. No, sir. No, sir. No, sir.
2: And then how long were you in the hospital?
1: About a month and a half, and then I did maybe about 2 weeks in a rehab facility.
2: Darian, may I make a suggestion?
1: Yes, sir.
2: If you ever call another show to complain about what's going on in Houston, I wouldn't start with the trash. I'd say maybe, look, I was shot in a drive-by 2 years ago, didn't know the guy, didn't wrong him, didn't do anything wrong, and some dude paralyzed me from the waist down, and I can't walk again, and they let him plead out for 8 years. I'd lead with that, Darian, because that's the story right there. That's the story, my friend. Thank you for the call.
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2: Well, that's kind of a banger to start.
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0: So Darien wasn't even the only one shot. Found an article from March 19, 2024. Washington Avenue crime crunch. Quadruple shooters still on the run. Concerns about crime and safety continue in the areas surrounding Washington Avenue as Popo continue to look for the man they say opened fire at Lincoln Bar, hitting four people. Charging documents filed against 24-year-old Luis Gerardo Rios say he drove by and shot out his truck window after getting kicked out of the bar. Darien Mann was one of those victims hit by the random gunfire. Quote, just wanted to have a drink or two on Washington and it ended up changing my life forever, he said. He was rushed to the hospital that night, spent time in ICU, and is now in a rehab facility. I'm currently dealing with being paralyzed from the sternum down. I've lost function of my legs completely. He says the random act of violence changed his life forever. He says he wishes the bars would limit how much they served patrons. He had to have been heavily intoxicated. Someone in a stable frame of mind would have known not to aimlessly shoot, says Mann. Residents in the area surrounding the buzzing bar strip wanted to remain anonymous but say they've been affected by crime that seems to spill over from the area. One resident who's lived in the area for a decade says he's been a victim of it. I've been hit, had my car broken into, I've been threatened, there was a fight in this corner. It has ruined this community. He says it's gotten so bad he wants to move. I would leave there in a heartbeat if it weren't for the cheap mortgage. Another woman says she's seen and heard crime happen, but isn't that concerned. I've heard shotguns, but I wasn't sure if it was shotguns or fireworks. I'm going to stay here. This is a really good neighborhood. Oh, okay. I've heard shotguns. Mm-hmm. Of course, I wasn't sure if it was shotguns or fireworks. You might not have heard shotguns. I just call me crazy. You might not have heard shotguns. I'm just thinking. All right, let's go David, Gary, DJ, Tony down the list, and then I guess whatever you started the next list on. David, you're on Michael Berry's show. It's Open Line Friday. Go ahead.
1: Yeah, hi, Michael. Boy, it's tough to follow that guy, man. You could do a whole segment on him.
0: Man, that's not every day. Let me see if I can get Ramon to pot you up. All right, go ahead.
1: Off of Bluetooth? Okay.
0: Hey, you got, David, you're on Bluetooth. I can't hear you. It does not translate. The radio, there's something about the frequency. I don't know what it is, but it doesn't work. Let's go to Gary when he comes back. When he takes the Bluetooth out, we'll go back to him. Gary, you're on the Michael Berry Show. Gary, you're on. All right, let's go to DJ. DJ, you're up.
2: Yes, sir. How are you, Michael?
0: Yes, sir. Good.
2: Hey, hold on.
0: You got to drop it, Ramon. You got to drop it. Is the new system, can we go straight to the next call, or do we need to buy a minute? Okay, what, you may tell jokes? I'm going to tell jokes. Because I have to right now, because we need a couple seconds. So here we go. Are you ready? Here we go, Ramon. Here's my first one. I'm so bored, let me try it again. I'm so bored, I just memorized 6 pages of the dictionary, and I have learned next to nothing. My friend Ty came first in the Beijing Marathon, but was not awarded a gold medal because the Chinese refused to acknowledge Taiwan. Man says to his friend, I put $100 on a horse yesterday, and he came in at 25-1. His friend says, that's incredible. You're rich. First man says, not exactly. The rest of the field came in at 12:30. That one takes a minute. I'll tell that one again. Man says to his friend, I put $100 on a horse yesterday, and he came in at 25-1. His friend says, that's incredible. You're rich. And he says, not exactly. The rest of the field came in at 12:30. has a time joke, Ramon. You don't get enough good time jokes. You know what I mean? All right, we ready again? Let's see. David was on Bluetooth. Gary never answered. DJ dropped the F-bomb. I guess we'll start with Tony. I guess this is the universe saying, hey, look, you had Darian. Don't bitch. That's a once in a year call right there. How about that? Darian got shot in the back, standing outside a bar, and will never walk again. And he called up to complain about a $5 trash fee. Hell, Darian, I'll pay your trash fee. My goodness, that puts it into perspective, doesn't it? And I threw it out there and said, call up and bitch about whatever you want to bitch about. And Darian, sitting there with a bullet in his back, can't walk, says, well, that $5 trash fee. My goodness alive. I'm grateful for my $5 trash fee now. David, you're up. Oh, no. This is one of those days. I'm not even mad. The universe smiled upon us this morning with Darian. I'm going to think about that Darian call for a minute. You got anybody else? I remember the old days. People would call up. We'd put them on. They wouldn't be on their Bluetooth. They wouldn't be on speakerphone. They wouldn't drop F-bombs in violation of SEC code 143.32.
3: Hello, hello?
0: Yep, you're up. Is that David?
3: No, it's Ramon.
0: You jackass.
3: You can hear me, though?
0: Hello, Ramon. You're up. What you got?
3: Oh, I just went and checked the phone line. I never got shot. The phones are working.
0: You never got shot?
3: They're not.
0: Did you ever get stabbed?
3: Mm-mm. No, I've done some stabbing.
0: Yeah. Mm-hmm. Really? You want to do this now? Is that what you want to do?
3: We got David, Gary, and RJ, whoever you want
0: okay,
3: to
0: do. Okay. Oh, we got RJ. Black line. Okay, all right. Well, if nothing else, our black callers are playing by the rules. Go ahead.
4: You know what I don't like? I don't like when you call the Michael Berry show. You don't get off the damn Bluetooth, get off the speaker, put up your windows, and you're disturbing my morning crazy. Drive.
0: RJ, you've called the show a bunch of times. Would you tell the good folks part of why I get aggravated is while you're on hold, you get a message from me saying, get off the Bluetooth.
4: You get a message. You
0: get off the speakerphone.
4: That's all it is. Simple instructions.
0: Turn down your radio in the background.
4: Things are going on the way they're going on, Michael. Simple instructions. This is why there's so many instructions on super glue. Like, not to eat it. Don't put it in your eyes.
0: Right, but it's true, though. It's true. Super glue will mess your life up. RJ, what'd you think about that brother calling up? Got shot in the back.
4: Hey, bro, that's tragic, brother. You know, I'm just thankful to God, brother. I've been to war and made it home.
0: Yeah, ooh. Think about that. You've been to war and hadn't been shot. Hold on, RJ.
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Well, a very happy double birthday today for a little sweetheart by the name of Morgan Woodard, and her father. Morgan turns 14 today, and her father, my dear friend, State Trooper Stephen Woodard. Stephen Woodard might have lost about as much weight as you have, Ramon. And he even looks better because he's got a fancy state trooper uniform. I'm going to get you one of them state trooper uniforms just to walk around. We were deputized. Yeah. You know, I've been thinking on the uniform thing again. That might be my favorite uniform. That's a good-looking uniform. Plus, you get the SUV. We got to get out of some of these little towns still having cars for their vehicles. I like the good old fashioned Escalade. That feels like what you're supposed to have. You know, I do like the old Crown Vic. That was a good one right there. The old Crown Vic that HPD had. That was my brother drove a Crown Vic. And those things would go forever. Those things were heavy. Anyway. My friend Stephen Woodard, you'll see him on TV sometimes. He's the face of the DPS when there's a tragedy, and just a great guy. Goes by to visit my dad. My dad gets such a kick, man. You talk about living your best life. My dad gets visited by the Secret Service, the FBI, State Trooper, Doug Griffith, the Houston Police Officers Union, Texas Ranger, Brandon Bess. I mean, he's loving it, and he's got all his hats displayed. So if you walk in, he's always had a hat collection for my little league teams and things. Now his hat collection is like a United Nations of law. It's like a cleat convention or something. Anyway, a lot of people don't know, and the best audio clip I have is not the best one, but I didn't have time. I just remembered it was his birthday. Is Stephen Woodard is also the lead singer of a gospel group that travels all around Texas and sings gospel, and they are so good. Give us a little taste, Ramon.

0: color, and their jacket will be the other. And it's all very positive, uplifting, kind of join in and sing with us gospel. I like it. It's good. It's very good. Oh, Luis Rios was charged with aggravated assault, second degree felony, two cases, and aggravated assault of a security officer, first degree felony, two cases, in a plea bargain on March 25th, 2026 by the Chantier administration. He got one of the aggravated assault of a security officer cases was dismissed. He got 20 years TDCJ on the remaining cases concurrent. So if they all run concurrent, then they might as well. Anyway, let's see. I'm trying to see. What? I know we have hard. RJ, I'm trying to catch people up on what happened on Darien. RJ shows respect for people that got shot. Let's see. Permanent paralysis of the body. Bond conditions entered. Yeah, there you go. That case was just resolved in March, at the end of March. That's just not so long ago. And he's talking about the trash fee. My God, that's perspective right there. Or deflection, something. I don't know. I hope Darien calls back one day. RJ on the black line.
1: Hey, Mike, two things that you said real quick. The brother don't need any more excuse to be in the back of cop car, so I'm going.

0: And so it looks like a kid wearing his dad's uniform that day. So what he did is, you know how they wear those big, thick black belts, the DPS? He's got that. He's got that belt cinched up real tight, and so the end of the belt loops back around. So I've got photos of him with my dad, because he'll send a photo when he's there visiting my dad, and he's got that belt. It's like you wore your daddy's belt when you were in kindergarten. He's lost so much weight that he's got that belt cinched up, and I think he's had to drill a few extra holes in the belt because there wasn't a hole for the deal to go through there. And that is the truth. I'll send you the photo of it off air. It's hilarious.
1: That's too funny. That's too funny. Yeah, there you go.
0: What you got going on this weekend, RJ?
1: Oh, I'm heading up. Well, right now I'm heading down 73. I'm coming back from Sabine Pass, so 73 West. About to hit 10 here in a couple of miles. Going to do a little bit of work. Spend some time with the daughter. I've been on the road a lot, so she likes to go this down in the Richmond area. They got these little Korean hand claw games that she likes to play and stuff like that. So really just spend the time on my baby girl. That's what I got planned.
0: Korean hand claw? What's that called?
1: Yeah, it's like the little claw games. And you can go down there and you pay a certain amount and you play all these little claw games and get these little stuffed animals. It's the anime, K-pop kind of stuff. I don't know. It's a young kid stuff, but that's what she likes. So I'm just here for her.
0: Oh, they're called doll picking.
1: Doll pickings? Okay.
0: Yeah.
1: There you go.
0: Well,
1: that.
0: They're called Inhyong Bobiki, but apparently that means doll picking. That's, or they're called Inhyong Bobki Bang in South Korea.
1: These all sound bad, but it's nice little stabbing. She enjoys it, so I like
0: that's
1: to take her.
0: That's all that matters, right?
1: That's all that matters.
0: That's all.
1: She told me the other day, she was making noise. I was like, hey, what's up with all that noise? She goes, you got a headache? I said, yeah, her name is Avery. She goes, huh, you got a wallet? His name is Daddy. She kind of got me on that one. I don't know where she gets this mouth from, but she got me. She got me.
0: 713-999-1000.
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2: And now, here they are, the most daredevil group of dappy drivers to ever whirl their wheels in the wacky races, competing for the title of the world's wackiest racer. Cars are approaching the starting line. First is the turbo-terrific, driven by Peter Perfect.

0: 12th.
1: June 12th, 1987. Brandenburg Gate, West Berlin. Ronald Reagan's National Security Council wrote him a memo. The State Department wrote him a memo. They said the line was too provocative, too risky. It would damage the relationship they were carefully building with the Soviets. They asked him to take it out. He asked him to put it back in. This is 48 seconds of what it sounds like when a president actually, truly, deeply believes in something. Not when he's managed, not when he's reading a teleprompter, not when he signs with an auto pen, not when staffers are running the country, not when the consultants have finished softening every edge because they think they know better. Here was that line.
2: General Secretary Gorbachev, if you seek peace, if you seek prosperity for the Soviet Union and Eastern Europe, if you seek liberalization, come here to this gate. Mr. Gorbachev, open this gate. Mr. Gorbachev, tear down this wall.
1: 2 years later, it did come down. November 9th, 1989. Inaz Ani Cyrus grew up in Iran. She does not need a Wikipedia entry on what communism is.
3: Just a reminder to all the TikTok liberals out there that when the Berlin Wall came down, nobody ran to the communist side.
1: That's the part the Democrat socialists, the TikTok Marxists, the AOCs, the James Tallarico's, that's the part they never want to address. Nobody ran to East Germany. The West Germans didn't flock to East Germany. Nobody sprinted east. Nobody said, finally, I can get to the good side. People fled East Germany into the West. Nobody fled the U.S. for Venezuela when Chavez converted it to communism. The only person that I know of that's fled the U.S. to Cuba was the Black Panther cop murderer who had escaped from prison. But look at how many Cubans come here. And ask them. Ask them the experience. Especially the generation that came. The folks that came here, whether they came here on the boat lift or whether they came under the wet foot, dry foot policy or whether they came on a compassion visa, whatever the reasoning. Ask the people of Miami what they think of socialism. Ask the Venezuelan immigrants what they think of socialism. There's a movie out now about Chris Evert and Martina Navratilova, arguably the greatest rivalry in women's tennis, maybe up until this. Well, we'll see how this basketball thing plays out, but maybe the greatest rivalry in women's sports, at least off the top of my head, that I can think of. And Martina has now come out. In fact, I saw some commentary this week. Martina is kind of socially liberal. She does not want men and women sports, but she's come out against communism. She says, look, I left Czechoslovakia and communism, and it is evil. By the way, Martina has come out against men and women sports yesterday or the day before. There is audio of James Tallarico speaking to a group of trans parents talking about two laws he fought hard against. One of them was a law that said children cannot get mutilated, sexually mutilated. He calls it gender-affirming care because there's always a euphemism for the awful. It said they cannot do that without their parents' permission. And number two, it said boys cannot play in girls' sports. I've got the audio. I'll play it maybe in the next segment, but we will be playing it. And he said, I worked hard against those two laws because trans children are special. So he cares about boys playing in girls' sports. He does not care about your girl playing in girls' sports. Let's make no mistake. He is as leftist as they come.
0: What's going on in my country?
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0: And this is my damn country. I fought for this country. This is mine.
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0: story of this song is so good. I'm sure you know it already. But the year was 1981. Sylvester Stallone, as soon as Rocky II finishes, he starts on Rocky III. Carl Weathers, Apollo Creed, is going to come back as his advisor. I mean, as his, you know, training partner, because turns out Carl Weathers was very popular. And he wanted to keep him as part of the franchise. Part of why he killed him off. Very Taylor Sheridan thing to do. Yeah. Well, that's not a spoiler alert, Ramon. If somebody hadn't seen it at this point, I don't even owe them any apologies. How good was Burgess Meredith in that franchise? How good was Burgess Meredith? How good was Talia Shire? My good Burt Young. How good was Burt Young? Man, the scene where he's had it. A raging drunk. I'm not sure that wasn't really who he was. So, Sylvester Stallone, I mean, the dude does not get credit for the fact that he finances Rocky, the first Rocky, himself. Nobody wants to touch this stupid movie. He finances it, stars in it, directs it, produces it, the whole thing. He couldn't get permission to run up the steps in Philadelphia, so he said, all right, start filming real quick because they're going to throw us out of here. And they did. I mean, it's just the whole Stallone is such a stud. And I'm not even the biggest Sylvester Stallone fan, but what he did despite the industry, I love it. So he's looking for the definitive song. He goes to Queen to use Another One Bites the Dust, and Queen says, nah, big mistake. So he goes to Frankie Sullivan, the lead guitarist for Survivor. And so you've taken a big drop down from Queen to Survivor. He wants a gritty song. He gives them the movie to look at. Frankie Sullivan and the band watch the movie and create the song around the movie instead of the other way around. I think they got an Academy Award nomination. I know the song went to number one. It is their defining song. Fun fact about that movie, by the way. They're looking for the character that's going to play Clubber Lang, which became the dominant, you know, anti-hero in that movie. And it was originally going to be Joe Frazier. And Joe Frazier was part of the movie at one point, and which I think would have been odd because you couldn't see Joe Frazier as anything other than Joe Frazier. And then they had Ernie Shavers. And then eventually they spot Mr. T, did Sylvester Stallone, on a TV series called Games People Play. And he brings Mr. T on, and I guess the rest, as you could say, is history. Boy, what a career he's ended up having.
1: Yeah.
0: Good stuff. Did you say we had a caller, or can I keep going? Oh, Steve, you're up. Go ahead, sir.
2: Hey, Michael, this is Steve. I'm just calling to give you some information about the Republic Boot Company.
0: Okay.
2: I went in there last year, I guess it was, and had picked out a hide and had a pair of boots made. Well, I finally got to go pick them up about a month ago, and they were the wrong hide. It ended up that they were a much darker hide than what I had chosen. I want you to know that the man walked up to me and says, you take those boots, they're yours, and we'll make you a new pair.
0: Oh, wow.
2: Just like that.
0: What is the hide? So what hide did you choose?
2: I had elephant hide.
0: Oh yeah, I got a pair of elephants that I love.
2: And they were lighter, and I guess I would say they had like a goldish yellow sort of in them and all. So I had to pick a lighter top. So the boots that I got ended up being dark brown. And so
0: it's a dark brown hide. And what color is the upper?
2: It's a very light bison that it was supposed to go with the light color that I had originally picked out.
0: Okay.
2: And so it does look a little odd, and that was the other thing. I said, why would I put such a dark hide with a light top?
0: Right.
2: But I had the picture from my wife taking all these pictures because she had done this for my birthday. And there was really no argument. There was no fight. There was no nothing. You know, the Johnny Falstaff was my salesperson.
0: Yeah.
2: He looked at it. He says, well, I don't know what to do, so let me get the general manager involved. General manager walked up and he said, Mr. Bennett, you keep those boots. They're yours. And we will make you another pair. And I'm like, sir, I'm not asking for anything free. He says, no. He says, you waited a long time for a pair of boots. He says, you keep those boots and we'll make you a new pair. Just like that. I was so impressed with their integrity and the way they just stood up and said, hey, we made a mistake. We don't know how it happened, but we're going to make it right.
0: You know, I'm glad to hear that, because people complain, not about Republic, but about everything all the time. And I think, and the idea, thank you for the call, Steve. The idea is, if I complain about a business, then A, I feel good. B, I get a little attention because everybody feels sorry for me. C, I rally some, you know, everybody loves to be mad. They'd rather be mad than be happy. But then the idea is, I think, well, the company will be so shamed they won't do it anymore. I don't know about you, but I'm driven by what the kids and the rappers call flowers a lot more than I am a beatdown. If you tell me that what I did upset you, I'll do what I can to make it right. But if you tell me something I did affected you like that right there, oh, man, it puts a skip in my step. I mean, it really motivates me to be better. And I think as consumers, in the bigger scheme, if we would understand that positive experience, rewarding positive experiences goes a lot further. And I'm going to give you, for those of you who are young or for those of you who have your own business, I'm going to give you a little bit of advice you just experienced right there. A lot of people think that they want their business to be, I'm going to create the cheapest product. That's going to be my positioning. You don't want the cheapest product. And by the way, you don't want customers who want the cheapest product. People are proud. I like a deal. You do not want that guy. That guy is a terrible customer. You want a guy who says, I ain't looking for the cheapest. I want something good. I want a good customer. And you will enjoy your job. Whatever you do, you will enjoy your job more if you have people like Steve that you're doing business with.
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0: category when the wall came down in 89, the ambassador to West Germany was a man named Vernon Walters. He wrote a wonderful autobiography called Silent Missions. I think he was ambassador to 5 or 7 different countries. And he had served, he'd been sent by the CIA, he'd been sent by the State Department, he'd been sent to negotiate deals. A fascinating life, Vernon Walters. Vernon Walters, chief of staff, he had brought into D.C. when he was working at the State Department, was a fellow, a superstar in the United States Navy, who was teaching at the Naval Academy at the time, of great distinction, by the name of Lee Martini, who is Eddie Martini's brother. Lee Martini would accompany Vernon Walters on his postings around the world, which included the historic moment that the wall came down and the ambassador, U.S. ambassador to West Germany, and his chief of staff were, of course, there in a very official capacity. After Vernon Walters passed, Lee Martini, who had served in the State Department and in the United States Navy, immediately transferred his pension, he had a lifetime pension at this point, to his parents living back in New Orleans, Eddie Martini's parents, obviously, transferred his pension to them and took a vow of penury, poverty, and entered the Catholic Church. He would eventually be posted to Africa, and Eddie would send him a check every month. I think he still does. And he would ask people that he knew in the United States to send whatever it was, several hundred dollars a month, and this would be the child that you were supporting. So every month he would send a note about what that child was up to and how that child was growing and developing. And I remember reading some of the letters, and sometimes they would, the bad guys, they were in, I think they were in Kissimmee, Kenya, if I remember correctly. This has been years ago. But the bad guys would surround the church and the school, and they would come in and they would steal their money and steal their food and things like that. And he would tell stories about, you know, they survived another one of these. But now he is the head of the church in Louisville. And some of you will remember, I went to the Kentucky Derby with Mattress Mack a couple of years ago, which is an experience. Mattress Mack is the biggest bettor at the Kentucky Derby. So from the time you arrive, you are followed by television cameras who are covering, I think it was NBC who does the official coverage of Kentucky Derby. And they follow Mack throughout the course of the day. And so he ended up putting, I think, $4 million down to win 14. And the crazy thing, I'm not a bettor, so I'm going to get this wrong, but I think he bet the trifecta, if I've got this right. And that was the top three finishers in any particular order. And this was the year, maybe it was 3 years ago, I forget things. But Mack was set to win for that, I think for his four, which was several different bets, but I think he was set to win $14 million. And he would have, because his top three came in top three, except for one odd aberration. The only time it's ever happened in Kentucky Derby history. A horse that wasn't rated or ranked or whatever. I freely admit I don't know the terminology. A horse that wasn't even on the bill. This was like, you know, somebody brought up from AAA to be on the roster. This horse comes up that isn't even supposed to run, and the damn thing wins. Meaning that Mack's three choices become 2, 3, and 4. Meaning instead of winning $14 million, he wins nothing. Yeah. Let's just say that Mack was in a better mood going on the flight going that night than coming back. Yeah, it was a bummer, but what a heck of an experience. It was a time to be had. Ramon, who's on the line? Oh, here we go. I got you. Okay, here we go. Let's start with John. You're on the Michael Berry Show. What say you, sir?
1: Hey, Michael Berry. I don't think this is supposed to be a sponsor appreciation show or not, but I had to tell you about my experience with one of your sponsors, Dr. Jeff Whitson. I've had one cataract surgery before. 6 weeks ago today, they did the other one. And I want to tell you something. That was probably the most pleasant medical experience I've ever had in my entire life.
2: Why do you say that?
1: They run that place like a really well-oiled machine. Everybody there from top to bottom is professional. The doctors that I worked with, and I didn't get to meet Dr. Whitson, but the other three doctors, Dr. Bravenick and Dr. Wu, were absolutely amazing. They keep you posted on everything that's going to happen and everything to expect. And it was just a really cool experience, and I'm so glad I did it. And what a great company to have sponsor your fantastic show. And I wanted to tell you thank you, dude.
0: Thank you. Good. I'm glad to hear that. Did you have trouble driving at night, like with the red taillights? Were they blurring?
1: Yes. Yeah. That was one of the things that piled me in. Yeah.
0: I have cataracts, which sounds so old because my great grandmother had cataracts, and I always thought cataracts were for old people. Anyway, I have cataracts, and my vision has diminished, and I had a real bad bike accident a couple years ago, and it wrecked my orbital, and the eyes don't line up the same anymore. So you have two different lines of sight, and that's hard to deal with. And so my glasses have to be specially made, and also just a mess. And so Whitsitt and I have been talking about this for a while, but I kept having things coming up. And I couldn't do it this time. I couldn't do it this time. And he said, look, you're just going to have to pick a date, and we do this. And so I decided on something called LAL, which he is very excited about. And he says, not everybody's a good candidate, but apparently I'm a good candidate for this. So this LAL is a light adjusted lens. And so it's probably very similar to what you're doing. My brother Steve had done. And came out with perfect vision. Didn't even tell me. Sends me a message after getting his surgery, and he says, hey, man, Whitsitt's everything you said he was. And I said, what are you talking about? He said, I had the surgery done. I had the cataracts done. I said, why didn't you give me a chance to call Whitsitt and say, that's my brother? He said he figured it out. He saw the last name. But anyway, but the LAL allows you to do the surgery, and then you wear shades, and up to, I think, a month, you go back every week, and they can actually adjust. They can tweak your prescription that they're surgically done. The lens can change, I think, up to four times. It's pretty cool, but I didn't want to do it during the summer when there's so much sun out, so I'm doing it in early fall, and I'm pretty fired up about it because my vision is crap. Cadillac, I had
3: a fine box in front of him. Michael Berry. In the back.
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0: Little known fact, Sherman Helmsley, who was George Jefferson, was the last black man to own a dry cleaner in the United States. In fact, the last non-Asian to own a dry cleaner in the United States. That's not true. I'm just kidding. My wife and I were living in a little condo in the med center because I didn't know how dangerous the med center was. It was, I think, 4140 or 2123 El Paseo. And if you go over to that area, it is slightly southwest of the med center. And it's just a bunch of condos, just condos and apartments, just one after the other. And it's gunshot alley. It was terrible. It was a terrible time. Anyway, while we were living there, there was a leak in the unit, I guess, above us, and it flooded everything we had. That'd be a real bummer today, but I could buy us new clothes. Back then, you didn't have the money to go, and it ruined everything because it came down in our closet. And I was bummed. And we took our clothes to Craig's Cleaners, and Craig's Cleaners was this real high-end cleaner in town. But that's where our landlord had said, you know, take them there. We took them there, and they messed them up. It happens. Everybody makes a mistake. And a bunch of our clothes were ruined. So they gave us like a $100 gift card. And this was, you know, early, maybe 92-ish. And so I called up Craig's Cleaners, and I was like, hey, this is not going to work. And I get Bob Craig on the phone, the big boss. And he said, well, what's it going to take? I said, I don't know. You got to do more than that. I think he did $300. So I was happy. And I remember going to Target, because I was a college student. You could buy your clothes at Target. It didn't matter. And I kind of like Target. Anyway, so I went and bought new clothes and everything. Fast forward, let's say that was 93. Fast forward to the year 2000. I'm running for city council in the 2001 election. I am the Second Baptist Deacon community supported me. The West Side community supported me. I go meet with Bob Craig, and I'm sitting across from him. And he says, I will support you. I like who you are. And I ended up getting to be very good friends with him, his son-in-law. Loved the whole family. Loved the Craig's Cleaners story. I loved the concept. Became a customer for years and years. And eventually I told him that story. And he claimed to remember it. And I don't know if he was just being nice or not. But it's just kind of a funny story. Funny thing how that happens. But the dry cleaning business, that really is the case. There is a white guy in Orange that owns two or three, they used to be a sponsor on our Beaumont station, KLVI, but he owns two or three little dry cleaners there called Reliable Dry Cleaners. And he has a son who has, I don't know if it's cerebral palsy, he has some condition, he's in a wheelchair. And my mother always had, because she was a nurse's aide for a period of time early in her career, she always had a soft spot for people with a severe disability. And she goes in there and loves on him. And so we knew these people for years, and then they became a show sponsor. Anyway, so this is a scene from the Jeffersons, which, of course, as you know, spun off of All in the Family. But this was from the Jefferson. The Willises, which was, well, you know the story behind this. The white man, the black woman, I think she's Lenny Kravitz's mom. They're arguing over taking a loan from George, who, as you know, could be a handful. Go ahead.
1: Here we go. Now your big fat husband can get his big fat loan.
2: Thank you, George.
1: Happy to do it.
3: Oh, hi, Tom.
4: Hi, Louise. Why, Helen, what are you doing here?
2: Well, I thought about it, and I decided to come down and apologize to George. Here, Tom. Good luck with your new business.
4: No, Helen, I can't accept it.
2: But, Tom, you...
4: And furthermore, you shouldn't have apologized to George.
2: What? You told me...
4: Never apologize when you're right.
1: Right? She called me a stupid old narrow-minded fool.
4: Well?
1: Listen.
4: And I don't need a fool to help me start my business.
2: Oh, Tom, that business means so much to you.
4: But, Helen, what kind of man do you think I am?
2: A wonderful man.
4: Oh, thank you. But after all, what kind of man would put his business before his marriage?
3: One about 5'6" and 140 pounds.
5: Oh, Tom.
6: Oh, hello.
3: Oh, hello, Jenny.
6: Oh, that fight didn't last long.

0: clarify that, but I was told that by somebody in the industry. And that is not because we're so great. It's because the model works, because you work, because our sponsors work. I get emails every day from people saying, I've used three of your sponsors in the last year, and here was the experience. Just this week, I've been forwarding emails to people that their businesses, their air conditioning went down. Lone Star Chevy, a little bit back, it was scalding hot. It was probably in May, but it was already hot. And their AC went out. And they can't sell vehicles, and Saturday's the biggest day of the week for selling Silverados and Tahoes and Suburbans. And we got our AC folks, Northwind. Mike Batches texted me and said, hey, you think you can get them out here? And they had them, I think they were out there in less than an hour. And they had the AC back up and running pretty fast, and then we're selling Chevys again. So that is what I love. But I wanted to say something. A show sponsor that's been with me from almost the very beginning, and I go through and I talk to these people every week, and I realized I had not just given them some love in a long time. It's called Macaulay's Lumber. Family-owned business since 1949. 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They deliver. And I had made a note to myself to just give them some love and appreciate them. So if you have anything you need to buy in lumber supplies, give a call to Macaulay's Lumber and I'd appreciate it.
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9: A chaotic scene in Germany. I'm Chris DeMeo, Fox News. One person is dead and 16 others injured after a van slams into a crowd in Berlin. It happened at an LGBTQ event. Berlin police have identified a suspect and say he has ties to Islamic circles. U.S. Central Command reports that it disabled a tanker after the vessel allegedly tried to run the U.S. blockade near the Strait of Hormuz.

0: Moose.
1: For 13 nights in a row, U.S. forces targeted military positions inside Iran. Last night, quiet for the first time in those 2 weeks. President Trump has talked repeatedly over the last few days about consideration of a possible massive attack on Iran. But the president made sure to say all options for the U.S. still on the table. Things not completely quiet. Some military activity on the Gulf of Oman. A merchant ship tried to run the U.S. blockade of Iran's naval ports. It was warned four times and then disabled by the U.S. military.
2: Fox's Steve Harrigan in Tel Aviv. Maine Democrats have elected former state Senate President Troy Jackson in a landslide vote as their party's nominee to challenge Republican Senator Susan Collins.
3: This is what you need to know so far about what we're learning about Troy Jackson. He did have a warm welcome on stage. He talked two times in a matter of like 2 hours inside. The former Maine Senate president has the support of nearly every single delegate across the state. Backed by Senator Bernie Sanders, Jackson supports progressive policies, including Medicare for All, and also abolishing ICE. It was only a few hours, and then he walked out ready to take on Collins in November. Jackson will face longtime Republican Senator Susan Collins in one of the country's most closely watched Senate races. Democrats see Maine as a key opportunity in their effort to win back control of the Senate.
2: It's Fox's Alexis McAdams. Jackson replaces Graham Platner, who withdrew after allegations of sexual assault. He has denied those allegations. 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
17: The latest on immigration and customs enforcement is in the Houston area. In League City, to be specific, a detainee is in jail accused of taking part in organized crime. A woman arrested after a theft at a retail store led to discovery of what authorities call an organized operation, netting $400,000 in stolen merchandise. She's charged with first-degree felony. She was up for release, but a judge said no, she has an ICE detainer keeping her in jail. An effort has ended to save a man who was reported to have slipped underwater on Lake Travis but hasn't surfaced since about noon today. Several Austin area rescue services have now switched their operation to an attempt to recover the swimmer's body. I'm Mike Shiloh.
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12: That's why politics should not be entertainment, because then they treat policy as something trite and it becomes something that is dictated by whichever way the wind blows. 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
14: This is The Dana Show. My name is Greg Collins, filling in to cap your week. Thrilled to have been here all week for you. Lots and lots of stuff out there to talk about. Dean Lash, Dana Lash Radio on X, a great way to stay connected to her, at Radio Craig C, if you want to follow my social media. This is Zoran Mamdani's New York. This is an example of it. There's an update on the story about the Islamist suspect who stabbed two men while yelling Allah Akbar during both New York City attacks, and a good Samaritan who helped police find him in a hiding place. Just a disgusting story, but an awesome job done by someone to point police in the right direction. Here's a little bit of how Fox News talked about this.
12: ...of carrying out the unprovoked daylight attacks. His name is Raul Morales. A good Samaritan is being credited for leading police to his hiding spot. The NYPD commissioner says that during each attack, Morales shouted, "God is the greatest," in Arabic, quote. And detectives are continuing to work the case and determine motive. But according to the victim and witness statements, Morales yelled Allah Akbar during both attacks. The NYPD is currently evaluating whether this is a potential hate crime.
11: The commissioner also saying that mental health may have been a factor and that there's no known link between the suspect and the victims, who are now recovering. Zoran Mamdani releasing a statement saying, in part, "I am relieved that both victims are in stable condition. The NYPD responded immediately, and I am grateful for the officers for their swift response. These hateful and despicable attacks
14: have no place in our city," was the end of that statement. And what's crazy is it seems like Zoran Mamdani is one of the people encouraging these kind of hateful attacks. The constant saying that you are going to arrest Benjamin Netanyahu for war crimes that the United States doesn't believe exist. And certainly we don't recognize the international criminal courts at all, as you've heard multiple times. And he knew that. He knew that. But he's stoking the flames of fire and the flames of any sort of, disparity between people and beliefs. Like, Zoran is at the forefront of, I want some people to hate other people in this city for reasons that make no sense. I want to move on to what's going on in Iran. This is a big story. The president has said multiple times recently that a different phase of attack will be happening, a massive attack of some kind, whether that means additional bombing, what type of targets might change in the world of that decision, or if it's Karg Island or something else, like where the next move is made will be as significant as how big of an attack is done there. And I think that a lot of people are also asking questions about control of the Strait of Hormuz. The blockade alone is not getting us what we want. How much more do we need? All of that is a conversation where people have all kinds of reactions. A lot of people say things like, "I don't want to see boots on the ground." You hear other people say things like, "I just want this to end." So I thought it would be interesting to play audio from Senator Tim Sheehy, who told a story about his service as a Navy SEAL and one of the people that was serving with him who was killed by an Iranian weapon, and how significant it is to fight this enemy, because for so long this enemy has been fighting us and we have not been fighting back. So regardless of what you think of if we shouldn't have been there in the first place, or if we've gone too far, if the next step might be too much, it is a good thing to realize how long Iran has been fighting and harming us, and how long it's been successfully, sadly, taking military lives of United States citizens.
10: Those of us who served
20: and that is a dignified return of remains from the war zone. I participated in many of those ceremonies myself, to include carrying friends of mine off the plane. One of those is on this bracelet. He was cut in half by an Iranian EFP. This regime that we are fighting does not care about our partisan politics. They don't care who you voted for, who you pray to, or where you live. They want to kill all of us. This is a war of choice. The Democrats are correct. It's a war of choice that was begun by a radical, lunatic band of terrorists that took over a beautiful nation 47 years ago. Love Donald Trump or hate him. Love his policies, hate ICE, love ICE, whatever. There's never been a single president who has stood up to Iran and hit back. For 47 years, our troops and our families have been absorbing attack after attack after attack all over the world. We didn't start this.
14: We didn't start this war, but we will end it, is what he says at the end there. I thought that was really, really impactful to hear from someone who has a firsthand experience of losing someone he served with from an attack in Iran. And if you don't know what an EFP is, by the way, it's an explosive formed penetrator device, which is not only an explosive device, but is designed to cut through things like armor, heavy vehicle armor, as well as, you know, any sort of armor people would wear. So, again, a horrific thing that he experiences at the hands of an enemy that's been fighting us for far longer than we've been truly fighting back. And many people who are saying that President Trump should continue to take action are saying something relatively similar. End the fight. End the fight in whatever terms it needs to be ended in so that it doesn't keep coming back. And I do think it's also interesting to hear the senator say that Iran was once a beautiful country about 50 years ago before a crazy lunatic terrorist people took over and started doing what they've been doing and forcing the people themselves to live in horrible conditions for quite some time. It is, in fact, the type of thing I've said this before. I'll say this again. It's the type of conflict that if someone on the left chose to fight this fight, media would be praising this person constantly for caring so much about, you know, individuals and you know, giving people the type of a life that we take for granted here in the United States. There'd be so many avenues of praise that would be found for someone fighting the Iranian terrorist, you know, regime if that person was in fact a Democrat. Since it's a Republican who actually chose to do it, and since, of course, even worse for mainstream media, that Republican is President Trump, it becomes the kind of thing that they actively have to hate. They can't possibly like any of this because, darn it, the right thing to do all the time for them is to hate the president and his moves at all costs. And it's one of the things that is benefiting Iran is the way that our media seems to be trying to force the government to step down, force this administration to step down. And luckily, we have not been listening. And in some cases, even though it's not the way I want the midterms to go, there also has been little worry that what's happening could impact the midterm elections in the sense that it doesn't make us stop. All the things Iran has counted on for us to do to back off, to back down, none of them have actually successfully stopped what is happening. And I think that's a good thing, because I think the realization that we're an enemy that is not going away and we are fighting Iran now eventually brings them to that place we're trying to get them to, where they accept the reality of the world we live in and how much more powerful we are. But we'll see how that goes. One other thing that I do want to talk about, the White House Correspondents' Dinner, round two will be happening tonight. And it's kind of crazy to listen to Jackie Heinrich of Fox talk about the security measures that have been implemented. Of course, they should ramp up security from the attempt that happened last time of someone almost getting into the door that then wanted to take the lives of anyone in there, including the president of the United States, essentially tripping over himself. One of the reasons that he didn't make it into a staircase to try to get into the ballroom where the Correspondents' Dinner was being held. But even more important than that, and I think the biggest takeaway for some, is some of these things they're saying, it's sort of shocking they didn't do them before. Essentially meaning, like, how could this be the first time you're choosing to do some of this stuff. Here we go.
1: Security measures after a gunman stormed the ballroom during April's dinner in an attempt to take the president's life. Some of those new measures include mandatory guest registration for everyone attending. It will pre-vet everyone in that room who will have to show a QR code to get in. There will also be only one entrance. The director of the Secret Service, Sean Curran, says his agency is going all out to secure this event in coordination with other federal and local authorities.
21: Numbers are numbers at this agency, and certainly I have never seen in my 24-year career. They're off the charts. I think the environment has become very volatile, and that's just across the board. I think not just our protectees, but local officials. The threat, picture and environment is as large as I've ever seen it. Right now, we have an advance team there, and they will take back and they will set up a plan to set that site up for success.
14: Look, you know what's really interesting about this is how obvious it is to anybody listening that we should have our own ballroom at the White House that we can hold events at that is constantly secure. We should not have to go to a hotel in Washington, D.C. and secure a facility that's not typically, capable of protecting everyone in it the way you need to protect the president of the United States and anyone else that goes to the White House Correspondents' Dinner. And I know there were a lot of questions about whether J.D. Vance would also attend, essentially keeping someone away. And I do love the fact that they're not going to back down from that. You don't want to let the crazy people, the assassins, create the rules. You want to be able to stop them from believing they have any impact on what we do. So, yes, you recreate the dinner and recreate it in a safe environment where everybody can go. That sounds great. That will happen tonight. But seriously, the amount of effort and the amount of money that this costs compared to just having a freaking ballroom, obviously, I think hopefully demonstrates even more how right Trump was about the thing that he wanted that he doesn't even benefit from. The funniest part about that fight and how many people say it's terrible that Trump wanted to build a ballroom in the first place is that by and large, he's not going to get any sort of use out of it. It'll be people after him, whether that's a Democrat or a Republican, who will probably be thrilled that they have it. All right, we got to take a break. A lot coming up. Thrilled to be with you. Craig Collins filling in on The Dana Show.
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0: 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He did something he had never done before. 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
26: This is the Dana Show. My name is Craig Collins, filling in. Thrilled to be with you. A bunch of stuff out there to talk about. D Lash, Dana Lash Radio on X. Great ways to stay connected to her. The House Ways and Means Committee is now investigating three far-left nonprofits. Surprise, surprise, for all kinds of terrible fraud and other things, plus potential ties to the Chinese Communist Party. No part of this is remotely surprising to a vast majority of us. But to some people that pretend that somehow, some way, this is something they never expected and they would never have seen before, here we go.
27: So you got a House panel now investigating the money trail of three far-left nonprofits. The issue here is whether a Marxist millionaire based in Shanghai gave them tens of millions of dollars. Lucas Tomlinson on that today out of D.C. What you find out?
26: Do it, Lucas. Get it.
28: Good morning, Bill. The powerful House and Ways and Means Committee wants to know how three of these left-wing nonprofits obtained more than $39 million from alleged Marxist tech tycoon Neville Singham. One Republican China hawk calls Singham a traitor and wants the Justice Department, who's launched an investigation, to lock him up.
26: Yeah, I think they should lock him up, by the way. Here, let's see this.
29: Comes from China, ties to the Chinese Communist Party, our biggest adversary in America, the Chinese Communist Party. And this guy, who is an American, but he lives in China, all of his, the billions of dollars that he's made come from Chinese Communist Party tech companies that are funneling, that are using him to funnel money to fuel left-wing violence in America.
26: It's not okay, of course, is the obvious take there from Jim Banks, a Republican politician out of Indiana. And yeah, this is exactly what we expect to see in a world where a lot of these socialist, whatever you want to call them, communist is what a lot of us call them, or Marxist philosophies are becoming more and more acceptable in the Democratic Party. That you have someone from the far left who lives in China funneling money in to create harm, to create all the kinds of chaos that they want here. This is exactly what we're expecting to continue to happen unless we shout this down. People cannot win elections who want to see this version of America rise and not fall. All right, Jasmine Crockett is also in the news. She continues to need to compare Donald Trump to President Trump to Hitler for some reason. Here's the latest to that.
30: What is there to protect our democracy, to make sure that it sustains through the next wannabe king or next wannabe little Hitler or whatever? Like, so, you know, to me, the number one thing should actually be fortifying democracy.
26: Yeah. And I think that the best way to prevent anybody from becoming Hitler is to not give a whole bunch of people a ridiculous amount of power over our country and our means of production, which is what you guys want to do. You guys want to seem to be on the forefront of creating the next potential dictator Hitler in this country, because it's certainly not President Trump. He certainly doesn't have the capability to even get the SAVE Act created and done with. And I do think it's sort of crazy that we're at a point where we're talking about how much obvious discontent there is, how much infighting there is between just a few Republican senators and the President of the United States when it comes to the SAVE Act, and how obvious it is that we should just get this done. This is just a thing that needs to happen ASAP, and you need to find a way to force those people to be on the same team that they're supposed to be on. All right, let's play a lot of the Elon Musk stuff. I do find a lot of this to be pretty interesting. Elon is has gone viral. We played some of it yesterday, mostly because of this interview he gave with The Economist, in which he was asked all kinds of ridiculous questions and gave amazing to-her-face answers about how terrible the press actually is to a member of the press that seemed to think she's pretty great.
0: Are you anti-Muslim?
1: I am. I'm against having if people are coming to a country mm-hmm. with antithetical views.
26: Yes.
1: I am against that.
26: Good.
1: I'm against the. You know, I'm against. I'm against rape and murder.
26: Yeah.
1: I'm against the imposition of rules and laws that are contrary to what we've come to accept in the West.
26: Yeah, and that's the audio that I wanted to start with. It is the audio that I played part of the show, I think, yesterday. But it is the most important thing to take away from when you don't support something. It has nothing to do with race specifically or religion specifically or any of that. It's much more concentrated on what a person's beliefs are, no matter what they couch them in, religion or anything else, and if they're antithetical to the things we believe here in this country. And if someone thinks that rape's okay, murder's okay, etc., we're not going to get along well with people who feel those things. And so it's just sort of crazy that you got to say that out loud. There was also a debate on how much Elon is hated, and he seemed to think that, and I think he's right about this, no matter how many people out there dislike Elon, more people currently dislike the version of the press that we have in our society.
0: Environment, particularly on social media, fostered by the kinds of things you are pushing on X, actually helps this, makes it worse.
1: I don't think so. I think you're the problem, the media. And speaking of loathing, you're loathed far more than I am. And you don't seem to even realize that.
0: I think very few people know who I am relative to you, so I don't think I play in the same game.
1: The media collectively. So
26: it's not you.
1: I mean, you're hated. Do you even know that? You probably don't.
0: I like to think that I'm aware of my own personal shortcomings and The Economist shortcomings and our worldview shortcomings. Yeah. But what we stand for, as you know, is liberal values, traditional classical liberal values.
26: Uh-huh.
0: We worry about concentration.
26: Yeah, I'm already done with her actually doing the explanation, because I think Elon's absolutely right. When anyone in media sits down with Elon Musk, the design of this conversation is for it to go viral, that someone in media asked Elon Musk what it feels like to be hated. They don't want themselves to be focused on as much as Elon is focusing back on her in this conversation. And then she's doing the mistake of thinking that he literally means just her and not all of media as a whole. But the thing about being someone like an Elon Musk is you have 75 different conversations with people that are similar to her, that are at all different outlets, that tell you their news media, that want to talk to you. And they all come in with the same goal. They come in with the same desire to somehow embarrass you, somehow get you to say something in a way that they think will be the big story, and it has nothing to do with them. And instead of playing that game, instead of playing that game, he just looked at her and said, how I think the problem is you, all of you collectively, and the terrible way in which you go about conducting your job.
0: You don't even live there.
1: I think of it as the sort of the West collectively.
0: But do you see why this makes people think that this man who has all this power, he's the world's richest man, he thinks he has a right to influence our politics? It makes people, it's why, you know, we started this conversation saying superlatives. It's why people loathe you. I mean, some people do loathe you.
1: Yes, some people do.
0: But do you understand why?
26: I don't care.
0: Do you think what you're doing is helpful for Western democracy?
1: Maybe some people do loathe me. And that's probably true. I don't care. But the fact that, as you pointed out, a 250 million people follow me is that I think a lot more people actually like me than don't. And I think a lot more people hate you
26: than
1: the media More than you realize.
26: Yes, and she seems to very much not understand how many people seem to dislike just everything that media is doing. There's so many pieces to this interview that were just fascinating to hear him talk about. He was asked about immigration specifically and gave a pretty short answer to that.
1: In favor of immigration, obviously I'd be hypocritical if I wasn't, since I'm an immigrant to the United States. I'm in favor of immigration if the person immigrating is going to be a productive member of society, if they're going to be honest, and if they're not going to mistreat people in that country, they're going to.
26: Yeah, I think that that's all fine. And if they also tell us who they are and they go through the process of coming in legally so we know everything we need to know about them instead of just trying to sneak in and not tell us anything, that seems worse. One last thing in the world of the Elon Musk interview that seems to be going very viral. He schooled a reporter on what the far right actually is. I did like this.
1: What the normal people.
0: Okay.
1: What do you call the far right falsely?
0: You think is the normal person. Okay.
1: Yes. Literally, you could go back 10 or 15 years, and these policies were completely normal. In fact, one of the tricks that I think is funny, one thing that was quite funny is to like take a speech from Obama and Hillary and then go to someone and say, who's sort of, on the sort of what I call the lunatic left, and say, what do you think of the speech by Trump? Like, oh, wow, he's the worst person ever. Actually, that was a speech by Obama. Or actually, that was a speech by Hillary.
26: Yes.
0: I agree. No, I agree that the center of gravity in this country has shifted. Certainly the Democratic Party shifted to the left. But that's not what I'm talking about. I'm talking about people like Rupert.
1: Of course you're not right. Please. It's actually just normal people. It's just normal people. And and here are the principles. And tell me, which of these sound terrible? That we should have secure borders. That we should have safe cities, that we should have sensible spending. Which of those three are far right fringe?
26: Those three are all totally fine, and they're the basis of a whole lot of the discussions that happen on the political right and not the far right, as Elon Musk is correctly pointing out. I love everything about that. I love the way that he pushes back and fights for her to try to just categorize him as far right himself. He's like, I'm just a normal person. I'm just a normal guy who wants normal things, who says that this is good or that's good. And we used to all say that a short time ago. And my favorite, he used the example, is when you play audio of Barack Obama saying that illegal immigration is bad and it's skipping to the front of the line in front of all the people who are doing it legally. Just that simple statement is one that makes people go crazy now if they think Trump said it. And when you tell them Obama said it, their brains explode the way Elon Musk is describing. All right, we're going to take another break. There's a lot of stuff to get to, a lot of things to talk about, both serious and silly today. It is a Friday. I want to have as much fun as I can. But there is kind of a big story involving USA Today that I thought was interesting and a apology that was made by a columnist there. So we'll probably talk about that and more in just a bit. This is Greg Collins filling in on The Dana Show.
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1: This is the Dana Show. My name is Craig Collins, filling in. Thrilled to be with you. Lots and lots of stuff out there, including a 300-pound Sinclair dinosaur that was stolen from a Montana gas station and then bolted to a cliff about 10 miles away from where they took it at the gas station. It was bolted down. My favorite part of this story were the employees at the gas station who seemed to think the whole thing was funny. I don't know if the same is true of the owner of the gas station or the price of any of the fixing that goes on, although I think the dinosaur was fully returned. But I do have some audio of the employees being like, not a bad prank, not a bad gag at all.
2: It was funny to think that our dinosaur was sitting up in the canyon up there.
3: Sounds pretty planned out. Missed the cameras, bolted back down. Grand theft dino.
2: They literally had to unbolt it from a cement pad out here.
1: True.
2: And they re-bolted it up on the cliff.
3: I mean, I think it's all in good fun. I don't think the people mean to cause any harm.
1: Yeah, I don't know about that. They caused some damage. I don't know if they mean to cause any harm, but they broke some stuff. But this is kind of funny. This does remind me of a lot of the stupid things that people do where they steal giant stuff and then return it because you don't actually want to keep the giant thing. It also does remind me of like being in Chicago in college. I lived in Chicago for a lot of years. I live in Texas now. And people wanting to steal the sign that had a map of all the stops for the CTA. And it's like bolted up there. So you got to like rip it down, and it was metal, and people would

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0: And now, all of the news you would probably miss. It's time for Dana's Quick Five.
1: That's right. It's time for Quick Five on the Dana Show, D-Lash, Dana Lash Radio, and X. Great ways to stay connected to her and the awesome stuff that she does in social media and people like producer Steven do in social media for her. Chick-fil-A has revealed a data breach in its rewards program. The latest company to just give your information out. Accident. I like Chick-fil-A. I think I'm a rewards member. I think I got the Chick-fil-A app. So my info is probably out there again. And I was talking about this earlier on a different thing I was doing in radio. It seems very often that my data is going to get hacked by somebody on some stupid thing that I'm on that's usually not even really worth it. A Burger King, Chick-fil-A, whatever it might be. Adobe was one that I was on that got hacked pretty hardcore. But the information just keeps going out there. I wonder what they're learning that's new. Like, that's part of the thought process I have, is my data has probably been hacked enough times that maybe there's somebody in the deep web that's like, oh, this is what Craig's been up to recently. So different than before. Like, this is the amount of times he's now hitting up the Taco Bell after hearing that the lettuce might cause even more explosive diarrhea than is usually what is a byproduct of going to that place. Like, they just get to see, it's like checking in with a friend on Facebook, the data people who are seeing the latest of what I've been doing. Stuffed animal toys might be bad to chew on, according to a brand new study. This is something you probably have to pay attention to if your kids are doing it, if you believe in these kind of things. But short-chain chemicals might be introduced into your saliva if you chew on certain stuffed animals. So don't do that is the basic advice here. And a bunch of kids everywhere don't care. So good luck to the parents that are going to have a crying fit if they tear one of these things away from a kid that's chewing on it, because I think that just happens. I think that's just a thing. Two other terrible stories out there that I'll do just as part of the Quick Five. One, a teen girl was hospitalized after another attempt to subway surf on the top of a train in Queens, the A train. She's going to be okay. I think she had injuries to her legs and torso, but otherwise they found her and she was alert. But this is dumb. You should not get on the top of a train. You should not try to surf it while it's going into a station, because you're going to run into a thing like a wall, and that's bad for you. So you shouldn't do that. I don't know why this is a problem that we can't seem to get fixed, but darn it, it's New York. And then also, an Arizona woman is on life support after a kratom reaction, a thing that you can buy in way too many places that probably is much more dangerous than people understand it to be, that I kind of had to Google to figure out exactly what people use it for. But it's a replacement for other, I think, medications or drugs that are not legal. It is, but maybe it shouldn't be, because it caused this woman a whole lot of problems. So just be on the lookout for that. And be aware that this is something that carries a lot of risk. Quick break, a lot more. Craig Collins filling in on The Dana Show.
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0: They got him. This is a touring group that walks around their neighborhood singing, it seems, in the front of places, Hit the Road, Ice, and Don't You Come Back No More. No more, no more, no more. I don't know what to say about this other than I do really love that someone is claiming as though this actually harmed anything that we're doing at all and had any impact on convincing ICE to maybe stand down. Like, that would be hilarious if that was the moment. Like, man, these ladies have organized and they're singing poorly into microphones. Now we really have to listen. Now it's the time where we start doing the crazy liberal stuff that you wanted. I wonder if anybody in that group thinks that. That they're going to be the thing that breaks through. And then when they go viral, think for the wrong reasons. Like, they think their message is actually being well received and they're not being made fun of. I don't know, but I'm hopeful that at least some of them think that because it makes it even better. Here, I love this too. Obama was mentioned a couple clips ago when I was talking about what people are saying about the way in which Iranians were capable of taking many U.S. lives under the watch of Barack Obama. Another thing that's going viral, and Nancy Mace shared this in social media, was how MAGA Barack Obama was in 2008 when it came to immigration. It is funny to hear these. I've seen other clips like this before, but it's funny to hit play on them and to think about how crazy this would be if you disguised the voice or maybe just read the words, claimed it was Trump saying it, and seeing how the left reacted to these types of thoughts.
1: This administration, the Bush administration, has done nothing to control the problem that we have. We've had 5 million undocumented workers come over the borders since George Bush took office. It has become an extraordinary problem. And the reason the American people are concerned is because they are seeing their own economic position slip away.
0: What?
1: And
0: no.
1: Oftentimes employers are exploiting these undocumented workers. They're not paying the minimum wage. They're not observing worker safety laws. As president, I will make sure that we finally have the kind of border security that we need.
0: Good.
1: That's step number one.
0: Good.
1: Step number two is to take on employers. Right now, an employer has more of a chance of getting hit by lightning than be prosecuted for hiring an undocumented worker.
0: Yeah, go after everybody. Upend the whole system. That sounds great. That's hardcore MAGA. And that is Barack Obama in 2008 saying that the immigration system we have is horribly broken and needs to be fixed. And it's fixed for the benefit of others as well as ourselves. That's the one thing that I love to say because I believe it to be true. That's the first reason I love to say it. And the second reason is it makes the left struggle to make an argument that makes sense because it is simply accurate to state that someone who's working here without the right to be here is probably being taken advantage of. And if you didn't allow someone to be here illegally, to be in a situation where they're desperate enough to be taken advantage of, then you improve the totality of a system. Potentially, you get people, whether they're, you know, U.S. citizens or people that legally come into this country to do certain jobs with certain visas, you get an opportunity for someone to be paid a living wage. One of the reasons that some Americans don't do these jobs is how ridiculously bad they are compensation-wise right now, because you can take advantage of other people. I've known people who talk about situations they've been in before where they didn't have the right to fight back. Not because they're illegal, but there were other reasons that people were in situations in work that they didn't want to be in. And once an employer knows that, there are employers who obviously take advantage of that. So why not do something that'd be good for all involved to make a system incapable of being used against someone? I don't understand that. And that's the leftist version of the argument, because there's a whole lot of things you can say from a conservative standpoint as to why illegal immigration is bad and a bunch of people who are here actually do harm to others. That is true. They hate talking about that. But even just the thing that seems to be kind to people who shouldn't be here in the first place and need to find a way to come back legally so they can make far more money than they're making right now. That or, I guess, have a citizen take the job that actually would take it when it's a fair amount of compensation for the type of work they're doing. But regardless of what it is, it's just so funny to play that audio and to listen to Obama say that stuff and how that wouldn't even just be considered like MAGA in today's society. It would be considered hateful. That sort of rhetoric is actually a borderline racist to the left, and it's their favorite man of all time saying it. All right, we'll take a quick break. A lot coming up. Craig Collins filling in on The Dana Show.
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8: A chaotic scene in Germany. I'm Chris DeMeo, Fox News. One person is dead, 16 others injured after a van slams into a crowd in Berlin. It happened at a gay pride event. Police have identified a suspect as Abdul B and say the 21-year-old has ties to Islamic groups. U.S. Central Command reports that it disabled a tanker after the vessel allegedly tried to run the U.S. blockade near the Strait of Hormuz.
9: For 13 nights in a row, U.S. forces targeted military positions inside Iran. President Trump has talked repeatedly over the last few days about consideration of a possible massive attack on Iran, but the president made sure to say all options for the U.S. still on the table. Things not completely quiet. Some military activity on the Gulf of Oman. A merchant ship tried to run the U.S. blockade of Iran's naval ports. It was warned four times and then disabled by the U.S. military.
8: Fox's Steve Harrigan in Tel Aviv. Maine Democrats have elected former state Senate President Troy Jackson in a landslide vote as their party's nominee for U.S. Senate to challenge incumbent Susan Collins.
10: This is what you need to know so far about what we're learning about Troy Jackson. He did have a warm welcome on stage. He talked two times in a matter of like 2 hours inside. The former Maine Senate president has the support of nearly every single delegate across the state. Backed by Senator Bernie Sanders, Jackson supports progressive policies, including Medicare for all and also abolishing ICE. It was only a few hours, and then he walked out, ready to take on Collins in November. Jackson will face longtime Republican Senator Susan Collins in one of the country's most closely watched Senate races. Democrats see Maine as a key opportunity in their effort to win back control of the Senate.
8: That's Fox's Alexis McAdams reporting from Bangor, Maine. Jackson replaces Graham Plattner, who withdrew after allegations of sexual assault. 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
12: The latest on immigration and customs enforcement is in the Houston area. In League City, to be specific, a detainee is in jail accused of taking part in organized crime. A woman arrested after a theft at a retail store led to discovery of what authorities call an organized operation, netting $400,000 in stolen merchandise. She's charged with first-degree felony. She was up for release, but a judge said no, she has an ICE detainer keeping her in jail. An effort has ended to save a man who was reported to have slipped underwater on Lake Travis but hasn't surfaced since about noon today. Several Austin area rescue services have now switched their operation to an attempt to recover the swimmer's body. I'm Mike Shiloh.
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18: That's why politics should not be entertainment, because then they treat policy as something trite and it becomes something that is dictated by whichever way the wind blows. I want America to be successful, but America can't be successful if there is a shadow operation seeking to undermine the administration that dresses itself in the robes of a coalition.
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19: This is The Dana Show. My name is Craig Collins, filling in. Thrilled to be with you. A whole bunch of stuff out there to talk about. First, this was a really quick thing, and I don't know how valuable the audio is, but darn it, I'm going to play it. The video's better, so I recommend you go out there and check out the video, too. But Kentucky GOP Senator Rand Paul was asked if he's talked to Mitch McConnell recently, and all he did was walk by and shake his head no. And you actually hear the reporter who's asking the question be like, so that's a no? And then Rand just kind of disappears into an elevator, because this is not a conversation people want to have very often. There was a short amount of time where I guess Mitch was making some phone calls, and a lot of people wanted to talk about he was doing okay. but he's not out of the hospital, and we don't really know what's going on. Here we go.
4: Senator, have you been able to speak with McConnell or visit him in the hospital?
19: Anything?
4: No.
19: No? Is that
4: Do you have any plans to speak with him?
19: Is that a... Are you just saying no again? Any of that? You getting on that elevator right there? All right, we'll see you later, Senator. It's been nice to talk to you. That's the whole thing. But he did shake his head no, so there was at least some reaction to the question being asked. Look, I'm not a conspiracy theorist in the world of, like, thinking that McConnell's dead already and he's, you know, just hiding that fact from us. But I don't think he's likely to be someone who would be good at being a senator again. I think that his health is probably deteriorated enough now, regardless of the amount of recovery that does occur, if it does and when, that he'd be better suited just not doing this anymore, just caring for himself and, you know, living whatever life is left in a much more enjoyable way than as a politician. I can't imagine, no matter how much access you have to unfair advantages and, you know, taxpayer money and all the stealing and cheating that goes on in the world of that, that it's still more valuable to have up until the last couple days of your life than just a little bit of freedom. I know that that sounds naive to say, but I feel like there's no amount of money on earth that would make me feel as though I'd want to die in an office and not, say, with my family or enjoy any amount of my life at the end of my life, which is what several politicians get the option to do. And multiple politicians choose the wrong path there. Dianne Feinstein is another one who seemed to stay in an office far beyond when many, many people would want to stay at any job. It's just, it's surreal to me to see it again and again. And I ask the dumb question that I often ask to people, why do you think politicians do this? And it's power. Of course it is. Or even proximity to power, because someone else might be wielding that power for them and wielding that power for themselves in some capacity. But it's just the kind of thing that demonstrates how important term limits are. Because without term limits, we're going to see more of this. And it should show us how corrupt a government, in fact, is, because people want to hang on to this kind of power this long. If it were a serving of the public sort of job, people would probably more willingly retire from it and not try to die at their desks. But anyway, for whatever it's worth, in the world of McConnell, I am not actually a conspiracy theorist, even if it kind of sounds like I am one. And I just kind of wish, even though I don't think he's a great senator right now for a lot of the things I want to see happen, I kind of wish these people would just respect themselves enough and their life enough to go away before, you know, God forces them to. All right. Another story out there. I find this pretty interesting. Brandon Gill, yet again, tearing someone apart. I feel like I could find audio of this every few days because of how good he seems to be at it. This is the American Bar Association, their leader, their president, being grilled by Brandon. And I just love the approach at this point because it seems well refined. He's done it enough times that he kind of knows the game. I'm going to ask you a yes or no question. You're going to refuse my yes or no question. I'm going to keep pointing out that you're refusing to answer it, and it's going to make you look like a moron.
6: BA's website, quote, all of us have implicit biases. Would you agree with that statement?
7: The ABA believes that diversity, equity, and inclusion improves the
6: Would you agree with the statement that, quote, all of us have implicit biases from the ABA's website?
7: Just looking the ABA that. Believes that diversity in all of
6: us. Is that a yes? Can I take that? It's a yes or no question. Do you believe that all of us have implicit biases, it's as your yes website no. says?
7: The ABA looks to remove barriers, and we examine...
6: That's not my question, yeah. ma'am. Do you believe that all of us have implicit biases?
7: I've expressed what the ABA is doing.
6: That is the ABA's position, as expressed by their website. Against which groups do you have implicit biases?
7: The ABA believes that it's important to always...
6: Are you going
7: to
6: filibuster? Because it doesn't make you sound very good.
19: It doesn't make you sound very good.
6: I'm going to ask you again, against which groups do you have implicit biases?
7: It's important to always examine everyone's point of view and where they may...
19: Yeah, but what about yours? What about you? Here's what's so funny about this. This is what I love about this line of questioning, this topic so much, is that you can talk to anybody about how terrible other people are. You can come up with any reason for it, too. Like, I'm not talking about racial or reasons like that. Like, anything. You can be like, yeah, people today, they're idiots or they're morons or they act horribly or they treat each other like crap. Like, anything you want. And you could be talking to a friend of yours, and they'll probably agree with you, by and large. And you can be more specific about the group if you want. But you can do that until you turn that conversation on the person you're talking to. Because the funniest part of those grandiose statements is they're true for everybody, if you think they're true for anybody. So when the American Bar Association is saying on their website that everyone is biased, everybody has some sort of unfair reason to dislike someone else, the most appropriate question you can possibly ask the president of said association is, who do you hate? Who do you not like? And you watch somebody squirm, because most people do in fact believe that they're the exception to every rule out there in society, even the rules they themselves try to make. So it's kind of amazing, because I would go the road of, I think that several of us don't have biases. I think that several of us don't implicitly hate other people, or, you know, believe ourselves to be superior to other people based on a myriad of dumb reasons. I think some of us, a lot of us, in fact, probably judge each individual by their character, by their behavior, and doesn't matter what they look like. And that is the definition of why people do DEI. They claim that it's impossible for me to judge a person who doesn't look like me, whether it's sex, race, what have you, and think that they could be equal to me. And how arrogant of a behavior is that to actually say out loud for the people that do it? So if she's in charge of the American Bar Association, and if the organization she's in charge of, which she is saying the thing that they're saying, then she has to be part of the problem. It's so well done. It's such a intelligent way to go about exposing the stupidity of so many arguments. I love it. Brandon Gill has been crushing it lately, doing this again and again and again. All right. I have a couple pieces of leaked audio that I want to play. Totally different things. One is leaked audio of John Thune being very upset with Caroline Leavitt and President Trump and how much people are blaming him for not even calling the SAVE Act to a vote. I understand how the filibuster works. I understand that the SAVE Act cannot be passed without 60 votes because of the filibuster. I would like it to go away. President Trump would like it to go away. I've heard the arguments as to why people don't want it to go away, that the Democrats are just going to wield that power anyway. And I've made the argument on this show earlier this week that the Democrats are going to make the filibuster go away the minute they can. They want to be the ones to do it first and have the most time with that power. We should get any power like that for any amount of time first before they wield it themselves. But darn it, that's not the only part of the discussion. At least calling it for a vote would force some people on the record to say no. And we've gotten a version of that already. We have had senators vote against ways in which to try to incorporate the Save America Act and say other spending bills and whatnot. So we know the names of the players, but let's do it one more time for the cheap seats in the back and actually get everybody to acknowledge how they stand and why. And of course, it's not happening, and it's all Thune's fault, and people are mad at him, and he's mad that people are upset.
8: Maybe she or somebody else ought to get on the phone and get the votes. Right? It's 50 around here. So instead of, you know, pointing the finger at Republicans, they might think about going after the people who are stopping it on the floor, which is the Democrats. And if there are Republicans that they think are gettable, get on the phone.
19: Yeah, get on the phone with you. I think they're treating you like you're gettable, and they want you to go get the other Republicans to at least make sure that all the Republicans are on the same page. Does that mean that the Save America Act gets passed? No. But it does mean that we get closer to getting some things on the record that we want. And then actually, what we actually want is the filibuster to go away to make this more simplistic. But if you need the names, people do know them. And this is mostly because they fought to block the SAVE Act from being added to a different bill, Safeguard American Vote Eligibility Act, and how they were trying to, you know, tie it to some spending measures that would have essentially got a majority of "we need everybody to have an ID to vote" passed. That Susan Collins, Mitch McConnell, Tom Tillis, Lisa Murkowski. These are the names we know. We know who the people are. We call them the rhinos on that side of the aisle for refusing to do stuff like this. So get it done. John Thune and others, get this done. There is no reason not to do it, or at least attempt to do it, because at least it shows the American people how many Democrats don't give a crap about them, because it's overwhelmingly supported by the American people. That's the real challenge. when I hear people say that the problem with stuff like this is the frustration and having all of the power on a certain side and not being able to get work done, the reality is that regardless of if it's Democrats or Republicans in power, so many politicians will never give a crap about the stuff you want or the stuff that you think they should do. And they've showed you time and again, this is the latest version of it. Most people support voter ID. They can't get it done for some reason. Actually, this is pretty great. This is The View, having no idea how many states already have voter ID. This made them all look pretty freaking dumb.
10: I will tell you, like most Americans, I am in favor of requiring some sort of government-issued ID. Maybe it's because I live in Florida, where it is a requirement, and for me, it's such a non-issue.
20: There are about five states where it's required, right?
10: No.
21: No, it's about like 36
10: states. 36?
21: Okay,
10: so, yeah, most states.
19: Okay, most states. Oh, it's a lot more than I thought. I think it's actually like 26, but it doesn't matter. It is a majority of states that do, in fact, require voter ID. The fact that Hostin thought it was five is hilarious to me. But yeah, it's not a controversial issue, except in the world of politics, they want to pretend it's controversial. One other piece of leaked audio. I do like this a lot. I know we got to take a break, so I'll do this pretty quick. This is in California. This is two Democrats in Sacramento talking about how they should figure out a way to ban people from talking at city council meetings. Like, just for an example, think about the types of people that show up at the city council meeting that pay attention and care, and they want to get a few minutes to speak. You want to shut some of them up in that moment. It's not like you're even going to listen to them, but you don't even want to hear them talk. And the funniest part of this audio, and you might not be able to make it out, I should probably turn it up as much as I can so you can hear it a little better. But essentially, it's one of the two people saying, yeah, but you know, the city attorney already told us we can't do that. It's illegal to just kick people out. And still, the first person saying this stuff, the vice mayor of Sacramento, is just barreling toward, yeah, but we should do it anyway.
22: We should go over this disruptions thing, because if we want to ban somebody in the future,
19: Can't do that is what he's saying. And she's whispering, we did it last time. We've done it before to people where we don't let them talk at all because we don't want to listen to them because they're the unwashed and the unholy and we want them out of here. And how dare anybody think they can tell us what to do? That's essentially the position of the political people in Sacramento. And it is hilarious to hear them say it and unapologetically be like, yeah, but even the you know, lawyers have told us we're not allowed to do that. Yeah, but we can figure it out. All right, we'll take a break. A lot coming up. Craig Collins filling in on The Dana Show.
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0: And now, all of the news you would probably miss. It's time for Dana's Quick Five.
1: That's right. It's time for Quick Five on the Dana Show. D Lash, Dana Lash Radio and X. A great way to stay connected to her and all the awesome stuff people like her and producer Steven do for that social media account. And then at Radio Craig C, if you want to see what it's like to not have a fancy producer Steven to help you do stuff. Stephen A. Smith, different Steven, is talking about LeBron James going back to the, or not going back, actually going to the 76ers and not going back to the Cleveland Cavaliers, which is pretty surprising to a lot of people, including him, in saying that if he was going to go anywhere in the East, you kind of thought you knew where it was, and it wasn't Philadelphia.
2: Today, your initial reaction to LeBron joining forces with Jaylen Brown and company in Philly?
3: Shock, because I thought that if he was going back east, he would go home, that he wouldn't dangle his availability in the face of the Cleveland Cavaliers and then go somewhere else. For him to choose the Philadelphia 76ers, this is a shock among shockers. And yes, I think that this speaks to Bob Myers, the architect, the former four-time champion executive for the Golden State Warriors, being in Philly now and having him there.
1: It is interesting that one of the people that is responsible for the great teams of the Golden State Warriors is now probably the guy that just lured LeBron James to Philadelphia. Do the 76ers become an obvious choice, maybe with the Knicks, as far as teams most likely to come out of the East now? I think the answer is easily yes to that. Are the 76ers a good enough basketball team now to take on the world of the, you know, San Antonio Spurs and whatnot in the West, the OKC teams that are probably still better than them? I don't know. We'll see. But LeBron did say in his announcement that he wants to compete and he wants to win. And so his decision to him was the best place, the most likely place to win a championship. And it is interesting to pair him with another young star, although I'll be honest, I'm not sure he's option 1A. On that team. He wasn't option 1A in LA anymore. And so there are people, some of them, I know not 76ers fans who will be saying this right now, who think that he's harming his legacy by joining teams where he's obviously not the primary or even the secondary option. And the further and further he falls down that list, the worse it looks. But will he be beneficial to the Sixers? Of course he will. Will he be a player that's still incredibly productive as he was last year? I imagine the answer is yes. But will he win another championship? I think that's really the only question left for LeBron James. And my answer right now would still be no, that I think the best teams are still in the West, and there's a couple of them that are likely to beat anybody but maybe the Knicks if the Knicks go on another historic run. Because I'll say one last thing, and I'm a Knicks fan. They were not the best team in the playoffs. They just played the best out of all the teams in the playoffs. I think if other teams that were better had played up to their capability, sadly, the Knicks wouldn't have been champions. But that's a whole big part of it. You got to play as good as you are. Quick break, a lot more. I know it's not a sports show. Craig Collins filling in on The Dana Show.
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0: sound most like Hitler, and the things that he believed are the Democratic Socialists of America, who more and more want to usher in communism and a bunch of other terrible things. Those, to me, sound like the fascists we need to most be afraid of. And she's trying to say that it's still, of course, Trump for some reason, in some way. All right, one last thing that I do want to play here, and I did think this was interesting, too, a little bit of a story that I talked about earlier. A USA Today author wrote an article about how what's going on with Caitlin Clark in the WNBA, to her, was comparable to the lynching of Emmett Till. And that is insane. And it's insane in a lot of ways. Like, the thing itself is nuts. And now she's actually also apologized because people got mad at the comparison she made that is insane. And so the funny thing to some is just how woke writing is in general in a lot of the places in which people would react the way they do and create all this drama. And so a big part of the takeaway here is that she folded to the mob that said that she made a terrible comparison, even though she did make a terrible comparison. And I'd say her blaming of Caitlin Clark for the way that Caitlin Clark is treated in the WNBA, uniquely ridiculous position in the first place. But I do think it's interesting that some are simply reacting to the fact that she's already come out and apologized for something she just recently wrote.
1: That took a shocking turn, invoking the lynching of Emmett Till. Nancy Armour writing, it shouldn't need reminding this country has an awful history of black people being harmed, even killed, in the name of defending white women. The irony of the WNBA's All-Star Game is that it's happening this weekend in Chicago, the hometown of Emmett Till. Arguing Clark's on-court behavior has become dangerous. Now she's apologizing after the backlash, saying, quote, in my recent column, I made an artful comparison with the murder of Emmett Till. I obviously did not provide enough context for that. However, this point stands. There is a history in this country of perceived threats to white women being weaponized against African Americans and the danger that poses to black players in the league.
0: All right, so if you don't understand what she's saying, because it's insane, she's saying that black players who get nasty messages on social media, who are being blamed for treating Caitlin Clark like crap, because a whole lot of players in the league are treating Caitlin Clark like crap. They're not just the black ones. A lot of the players in the league are treating her like they hate her. They ranked her the 11th best guard in the league just before the All-Star game, which seems ridiculous. It does seem to be more based on jealousy than race. I think that some of it, I'm going to go ahead and say this because there are other young athletes in the WNBA who are getting a lot of like positive feedback. One of them is a younger woman who I think is in her second season, Paige Buckers or something. I don't even actually know her last name. I'm going to flub it right now. But Paige is a lesbian. And a lot of the WNBA, this is not controversial. This is simply a studied fact. You can look it up yourself, are in fact gay. And so I wonder if some aspect of it, too, is that Caitlin's straight. I don't know if that's true, but I'm curious about it. It could be race. It could be orientation. It could be all kinds of stuff that are problems that for some reason people are just simply attention that so many in the WNBA seem to absolutely hate Caitlin Clark. But now some authors are saying that it's Caitlin's fault for not protecting the people treating her like crap more. And that's also nuts because the last person that needs to be doing anything in this whole situation is Caitlin Clark. She is doing the thing that I think I would do in her situation, which is just put your head down and play basketball. Sure, she's competitive. She yells in the court and she gets technicals. I don't think that's the behavior people are talking about, but she's not going to come out of her way to try to defend people who are treating her like crap, and she shouldn't. The WNBA should be much more involved in handling all of this. And if you're someone like one of those players who put a fist to Caitlin Clark's neck, and you know that she's got a whole lot of fans around the country, I think you are sort of accepting the idea that some people are going to be mad at you and hate you. And I'll say this one last thing, and I've said it before, and it's kind of crazy. As far as death threats go, because a lot of us all in all kinds of media say like death threats are a thing that happened, because they are. I've gotten messages in my social media, and I barely rise to the level where most people would even know who I am. But people have looked me up and found me and made threatening messages to me. There is a tremendous difference between the people who are cowards and pieces of crap that do this sort of thing on the internet with no intention of ever trying to actually make it a reality, and credible threats. And a lot of times people assess the likelihood of a threat being credible. And so one thing that I think is overly used in our society, and I think that from the vantage point of someone who's received some of this myself, is when you say that someone is threatening you violently on the internet, because there's a lot of people who will never do anything other than threaten you, and it's because they're giant cowards. So I don't know. I'm not saying that threats aren't something we need to take seriously, because occasionally they're very real, but there's a lot of people that don't understand how commonplace they are as well. All right, we got to take a break. A little bit more coming up after this. Craig Collins filling in on The Dana Show.
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4: 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The VFW. Still leading. Still advancing. Still serving. Get involved at stillserving.org.

that someone is recording you. The unfortunate thing is that people are now selling online little stickers that cover that light up so that you can turn the camera on your glasses without having anybody actually witness it. All right. That's it. That's the whole show. 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
3: Tragedy in Germany. I'm Deborah Valentine, Fox News. Police and prosecutors in Berlin, Germany have identified a suspect in Saturday's deadly attack in which a driver plowed his van into a crowd during a pride parade. As a 21-year-old identified as Abdul B, police said earlier that they had identified a suspect who has ties to Islamic groups in Berlin. Fox's Chanley Painter.
4: Police in Berlin are searching for a suspect who allegedly plowed a van through a crowd at an LGBTQ plus pride event. At least one person was killed. 16 others are hurt. Police say the suspect has ties to a local Islamic group, and they believe it was terrorism. Hundreds of thousands of people were in Berlin for the celebration.
3: Police say some of those hurt have life-threatening injuries. U.S. Central Command reports that it disabled a tanker after the vessel allegedly attempted to run the U.S. blockade near the Strait of Hormuz. Fox's Steve Harrigan reports from Tel Aviv.
5: For 13 nights in a row, U.S. forces targeted military positions inside Iran. President Trump has talked repeatedly over the last few days about consideration of a possible massive attack on Iran, but the president made sure to say all options for the U.S. still on the table. Things not completely quiet. Some military activity on the Gulf of Oman. A merchant ship tried to run the U.S. blockade of Iran's naval ports. It was warned four times and then disabled by the U.S. military.
3: Well, CENTCOM maintains that maritime actions are necessary to ensure freedom through the Strait of Hormuz. Iranian officials suggest that military interactions risk further escalating the conflict in the strategic waterway. Typhoon Noel made landfall early Sunday in southern China, including Hong Kong. The typhoon is bringing strong winds nearing 70 miles per hour and heavy rain. 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

0: The latest on immigration and customs enforcement is in the Houston area. In League City, to be specific, a detainee is in jail accused of taking part in organized crime. A woman arrested after a theft at a retail store led to discovery of what authorities call an organized operation, netting $400,000 in stolen merchandise. She's charged with first-degree felony. She was up for release, but a judge said no, she has an ICE detainer keeping her in jail. An effort has ended to save a man who was reported to have slipped underwater on Lake Travis but hasn't surfaced since about noon today. Several Austin area rescue services have now switched their operation to an attempt to recover the swimmer's body. I'm Mike Shiloh.
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7: That's why politics should not be entertainment, because then they treat policy as something trite and it becomes something that is dictated by whichever way the wind blows. 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
9: This is The Dana Show. My name is Craig Collins, filling in to cap your week. Thrilled to have been here all week for you. Lots and lots of stuff out there to talk about. Dean Lash, Dana Lash Radio on X, a great way to stay connected to her, at Radio Craig C, if you want to follow my social media. This is Zoran Mamdani's New York. This is an example of it. There's an update on the story about the Islamist suspect who stabbed two men while yelling Allah Akbar during both New York City attacks, and a good Samaritan who helped police find him in a hiding place. Just a disgusting story, but an awesome job done by someone to point police in the right direction. Here's a little bit of how Fox News talked about this.
10: ...of carrying out the unprovoked daylight attacks. His name is Raul Morales. A good Samaritan is being credited for leading police to his hiding spot. The NYPD commissioner says that during each attack, Morales shouted, "God is the greatest," in Arabic, quote. And detectives are continuing to work the case and determine motive. But according to the victim and witness statements, Morales yelled Allah Akbar during both attacks. The NYPD is currently evaluating whether this is a potential hate crime.
11: The commissioner also saying that mental health may have been a factor and that there's no known link between the suspect and the victims, who are now recovering. Zoran Mamdani releasing a statement saying, in part, "I am relieved that both victims are in stable condition. The NYPD responded immediately and I am grateful for the officers for their swift response. These hateful and despicable attacks
9: have no place in our city, was the end of that statement. And what's crazy is it seems like Zoran Mamdani is one of the people encouraging these kind of hateful attacks. The constant saying that you are going to arrest Benjamin Netanyahu for war crimes that the United States doesn't believe exist. And certainly we don't recognize the international criminal courts at all, as you've heard multiple times. And he knew that. He knew that. But he's stoking the flames of fire and the flames of any sort of, disparity between people and beliefs. Like, Zoran is at the forefront of, I want some people to hate other people in this city for reasons that make no sense. I want to move on to what's going on in Iran. This is a big story. The president has said multiple times recently that a different phase of attack will be happening, a massive attack of some kind, whether that means additional bombing, what type of targets might change in the world of that decision, or if it's Karg Island or something else, like where the next move is made will be as significant as how big of an attack is done there. And I think that a lot of people are also asking questions about control of the Strait of Hormuz. The blockade alone is not getting us what we want. How much more do we need? All of that is a conversation where people have all kinds of reactions. A lot of people say things like, I don't want to see boots on the ground. You hear other people say things like, I just want this to end. So I thought it would be interesting to play audio from Senator Tim Sheehy, who told a story about his service as a Navy SEAL and one of the people that was serving with him who was killed by an Iranian weapon, and how significant it is to fight this enemy, because for so long this enemy has been fighting us and we have not been fighting back. So regardless of what you think of if we shouldn't have been there in the first place, or if we've gone too far, if the next step might be too much, it is a good thing to realize how long Iran has been fighting and harming us, and how long it's been successfully, sadly, taking military lives of United States citizens.
12: Those of us who served, and that is a dignified return of remains from the war zone. I participated in many of those ceremonies myself, to include carrying friends of mine off the plane. One of those is on this bracelet. He was cut in half by an Iranian EFP. This regime that we are fighting does not care about our partisan politics. They don't care who you voted for, who you pray to, or where you live. They want to kill all of us. This is a war of choice. The Democrats are correct. It's a war of choice that was begun by a radical, lunatic band of terrorists that took over a beautiful nation 47 years ago. Love Donald Trump or hate him, love his policies, hate ICE, love ICE, whatever. There's never been a single president who has stood up to Iran and hit back. For 47 years, our troops and our families have been absorbing attack after attack after attack all over the world. We didn't start this war,
9: but we will end it, is what he says at the end there. I thought that was really, really impactful to hear from someone who has a firsthand experience of losing someone he served with from an attack in Iran. And if you don't know what an EFP is, by the way, it's an explosive formed penetrator device, which is not only an explosive device, but is designed to cut through things like armor, heavy vehicle armor, as well as, any sort of armor people would wear. So again, a horrific thing that he experiences at the hands of an enemy that's been fighting us for far longer than we've been truly fighting back. And many people who are saying that President Trump should continue to take action are saying something relatively similar. End the fight. End the fight in whatever terms it needs to be ended in so that it doesn't keep coming back. And I do think it's also interesting to hear the senator say that Iran was once a beautiful country about 50 years ago before a crazy lunatic terrorist people took over and started doing what they've been doing and forcing the people themselves to live in horrible conditions for quite some time. It is, in fact, the type of thing, I've said this before, I'll say this again, it's the type of conflict that if someone on the left chose to fight this fight, media would be praising this person constantly for caring so much about individuals and giving people the type of a life that we take for granted here in the United States, there'd be so many avenues of praise that would be found for someone fighting the Iranian terrorist regime if that person was in fact a Democrat. Since it's a Republican who actually chose to do it, and since, of course, even worse for mainstream media, that Republican is President Trump, it becomes the kind of thing that they actively have to hate. They can't possibly like any of this because, darn it, the right thing to do all the time for them is to hate the president and his moves at all costs. And it's one of the things that is benefiting Iran, is the way that our media seems to be trying to force the government to step down, force this administration to step down. And luckily, we have not been listening. And in some cases, even though it's not the way I want the midterms to go, there also has been little worry that what's happening could impact the midterm elections in the sense that it doesn't make us stop. All the things Iran has counted on for us to do to back off, to back down, none of them have actually successfully stopped what is happening. And I think that's a good thing, because I think the realization that we're an enemy that is not going away and we are fighting Iran now eventually brings them to that place we're trying to get them to, where they accept the reality of the world we live in and how much more powerful we are. But we'll see how that goes. One other thing that I do want to talk about, the White House Correspondents' Dinner, round two will be happening tonight. And it's kind of crazy to listen to Jackie Heinrich of Fox talk about the security measures that have been implemented. Of course, they should ramp up security from the attempt that happened last time of someone almost getting into the door that then wanted to take the lives of anyone in there, including the president of the United States, essentially tripping over himself. One of the reasons that he didn't make it into a staircase to try to get into the ballroom where the Correspondents' Dinner was being held. But even more important than that, and I think the biggest takeaway for some, is some of these things they're saying, it's sort of shocking they didn't do them before. Essentially meaning, like, how could this be the first time you're choosing to do some of this stuff? Here we go.
13: Security measures after a gunman stormed the ballroom during April's dinner in an attempt to take the president's life. Some of those new measures include mandatory guest registration for everyone attending. It will pre-vet everyone in that room who will have to show a QR code to get in. There will also be only one entrance. The director of the Secret Service, Sean Curran, says his agency is going all out to secure this event in coordination with other federal and local authorities.
14: Numbers are numbers at this agency, and certainly I have never seen in my 24-year career. They're off the charts. I think the environment has become very volatile, and that's just across the board. I think not just our protectees, but local officials. The threat, picture and environment is as large as I've ever seen it. Right now, we have an advance team there, and they will take back and they will set up a plan to set that site up for success.
9: Look, you know what's really interesting about this is how obvious it is to anybody listening that we should have our own ballroom at the White House that we can hold events at that is constantly secure. We should not have to go to a hotel in Washington, D.C. and secure a facility that's not typically capable of protecting everyone in it the way you need to protect the president of the United States and anyone else that goes to the White House Correspondents' Dinner. And I know there were a lot of questions about whether J.D. Vance would also attend, essentially keeping someone away. And I do love the fact that they're not going to back down from that. You don't want to let the crazy people, the assassins, create the rules. You want to be able to stop them from believing they have any impact on what we do. So, yes, you recreate the dinner and recreate it in a safe environment where everybody can go. That sounds great. That will happen tonight. But seriously, the amount of effort and the amount of money that this costs compared to just having a freaking ballroom, obviously, I think, hopefully, demonstrates even more how right Trump was about the thing that he wanted that he doesn't even benefit from. The funniest part about that fight and how many people say it's terrible that Trump wanted to build a ballroom in the first place is that, by and large, he's not going to get any sort of use out of it. It'll be people after him, whether that's a Democrat or a Republican, who will probably be thrilled that they have it. All right, we got to take a break. A lot coming up. Thrilled to be with you. Craig Collins filling in on The Dana Show.
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0: And now, all of the news you would probably miss. It's time for Dana's Quick Five.
1: That's right. It's time for Quick Five on the Dana Show. D Lash, Dana Lash Radio and X. Great ways to stay connected to her at Radio Craig Z if you want to follow me. A Secret Service agent on J.D. Vance's detail is being investigated for allegedly leaking operational security information. Essentially, doing exactly the opposite of what your job is. I am glad that at least in this case, everyone seems to be on the same page that this person did something awful and that, you know, there's no political divide. No one wants to see anyone come into harm's way, especially if a failed, action happens. And if this is some demonstration of some of the other stuff that we've seen and some of the other questions we might have about how close people got to harming President Trump. Are there people that are willfully doing versions of failing to do their job in attempts to actually get people hurt? I don't know. But hopefully this investigation demonstrates exactly what went on and why, so we learn more information there. Dubai is offering, I think it's like $700 to people, residents who lure friends to tour the country in any sort of tourist destination. Apparently, Dubai is suffering a lot of loss of tourism, and so they're trying to pay the residents to bring other people in, which I found pretty funny. And I'm willing to go. Maybe I get to split the money with somebody. Maybe somebody can give me half the cash, and then we can have a little bit of extra fun in Dubai. Apparently, bears are running amok in Lake Tahoe. They're causing chaos and tons of problems for locals there. I don't know what is causing the bears to go crazy. I don't know if it's just the time of the year where bears are often a little bit more rambunctious. I don't have a reason. I wonder if also temperatures. I live in Texas, and it has been so hot here that I can't imagine anyone being happy, anyone being comfortable. Maybe that's also impacting the bears. I don't know. And then finally, a rare magnitude 5.0 earthquake struck the Texas Panhandle. It is the strongest to rattle the region in over 100 years. That's the far north part of Texas. At a time when we're already dealing with a lot of other crazy stuff, weather has been uniquely bad. As I said, really hot conditions. There was a tropical storm that wasn't actually a hurricane, which was nice because I've only been living in Texas for a little over a year and I've yet to really experience any kind of terrible weather event. So my wife and I, probably more her than me, were at least somewhat concerned with what a named storm would feel like here in Texas. And this one was nothing. It was no big deal. It just felt like a little extra rain and a tiny bit more wind. But by and large, not that hard. Not that big of a deal. So if other things are like that, we'll be fine. If other things get worse than that, which they have in the past, of course, we'll probably once again be terrified. But I don't know what it would feel like to also have an earthquake happen at the same time. And so for the people in the north of Texas, who I think are mostly doing okay, I haven't heard a lot of really bad things that came from this. Just a little bit startling, a little bit scary to have this occur. But luckily, everybody's okay. But for some reason, in the last 100 years, you haven't seen this before, so you're seeing it now. I'm not trying to say any of this is even remotely tied to global warming. That's what the crazies do. That's what the idiots do when they yell about it. But I will say that someone seems like they're mad at us. Maybe it's an act of God, some of these things that are occurring recently as far as temperatures go and other potential. And the bears running amok. If any two stories to me ever connected in a way where like somebody's trying to give me a message or give our society, our country, our planet a message

that we need to do a little bit better than we're doing so far. It's a mixture of all these things happening at the same time. When all that's going on, part of me is like, okay, yeah, maybe we need to follow that golden rule a little bit better. Maybe not all of the Odyssey movie, but at least that lesson there is deserved to be heard by more people. But all right, we got a lot of things to get to, a lot of serious stuff to talk about, including, of course, Elon Musk going very viral. Coming up, Craig Collins filling in on The Dana Show.

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26: This is the Dana Show. My name is Craig Collins, filling in. Thrilled to be with you. A bunch of stuff out there to talk about. D Lash, Dana Lash Radio on X. Great ways to stay connected to her. The House Ways and Means Committee is now investigating three far-left nonprofits. Surprise, surprise, for all kinds of terrible fraud and other things, plus potential ties to the Chinese Communist Party. No part of this is remotely surprising to a vast majority of us. But to some people that pretend that somehow, some way, this is something they never expected and they would never have seen before, here we go.
27: So you got a House panel now investigating the money trail of three far-left nonprofits. The issue here is whether a Marxist millionaire based in Shanghai gave them tens of millions of dollars. Lucas Tomlinson on that today out of D.C. What'd you find out?
26: Do it, Lucas. Get it.
28: Good morning, Bill. The powerful House and Ways and Means Committee wants to know how three of these left-wing nonprofits obtained more than $39 million from alleged Marxist tech tycoon Neville Singham. One Republican China hawk calls Singham a traitor and wants the Justice Department, who's launched an investigation, to lock him up.
26: Yeah, I think they should lock him up, by the way. Here, let's see this.
29: Comes from China, ties to the Chinese Communist Party, our biggest adversary in America, the Chinese Communist Party. And this guy, who is an American, but he lives in China, all of the billions of dollars that he's made come from Chinese Communist Party tech companies that are using him to funnel money to fuel left-wing violence in America.
26: It's not okay, of course, is the obvious take there from Jim Banks, a Republican politician out of Indiana. And yeah, this is exactly what we expect to see in a world where a lot of these socialist, whatever you want to call them, communists is what a lot of us call them, or Marxist philosophies are becoming more and more acceptable in the Democratic Party. That you have someone from the far left who lives in China funneling money in to create harm, to create all the kinds of chaos that they want here. This is exactly what we're expecting to continue to happen unless we shout this down. People cannot win elections who want to see this version of America rise and not fall. All right. Jasmine Crockett is also in the news. She continues to need to compare Donald Trump to President Trump to Hitler for some reason. Here's the latest to that.
30: What is there to protect our democracy, to make sure that it sustains through the next wannabe king or next wannabe little Hitler or whatever? Like, so, you know, to me, the number one thing should actually be fortifying democracy.
26: Yeah, and I think that the best way to prevent anybody from becoming Hitler is to not give a whole bunch of people a ridiculous amount of power over our country and our means of production, which is what you guys want to do. You guys want to seem to be on the forefront of creating the next potential dictator Hitler in this country, because it's certainly not President Trump. He certainly doesn't have the capability to even get the SAVE Act created and done with. And I do think it's sort of crazy that we're at a point where we're talking about how much obvious discontent there is, how much infighting there is between just a few Republican senators and the President of the United States when it comes to the SAVE Act, and how obvious it is that we should just get this done. This is just a thing that needs to happen ASAP, and you need to find a way to force those people to be on the same team that they're supposed to be on. All right, let's play a lot of the Elon Musk stuff. I do find a lot of this to be pretty interesting. Elon is has gone viral. We played some of it yesterday, mostly because of this interview he gave with The Economist, in which he was asked all kinds of ridiculous questions and gave amazing to-her-face answers about how terrible the press actually is to a member of the press that seemed to think she's pretty great.
0: Are you anti-Muslim?
1: I am. I'm against having if people are coming to a country mm-hmm. with antithetical views.
26: Yes.
1: I am against that.
26: Good.
1: I'm against that. You know, I'm against. I'm against rape and murder.
26: Yep.
1: I'm against the imposition of rules and laws that are contrary to what we've come to accept in the West.
26: Yeah, and that's the audio that I wanted to start with. It is the audio that I played part of the show, I think, yesterday. But it is the most important thing to take away from when you don't support something. It has nothing to do with race specifically or religion specifically or any of that. It's much more concentrated on what a person's beliefs are, no matter what they couch them in, religion or anything else, and if they're antithetical to the things we believe here in this country. And if someone thinks that rape's okay, murder's okay, etc., we're not going to get along well with people who feel those things. And so it's just sort of crazy that you got to say that out loud. There was also a debate on how much Elon is hated, and he seemed to think that, and I think he's right about this, no matter how many people out there dislike Elon, more people currently dislike the version of the press that we have in our society.
0: Environment, particularly on social media, fostered by the kinds of things you are pushing on X, actually helps this, makes it worse.
1: I don't think so. I think you're the problem, the media. And speaking of loathing, you are loathed far more than I am. And you don't seem to even realize that.
0: I think very few people know who I am relative to you, so I don't think I play in the same game.
1: The media collectively. So
26: it's not you.
1: I mean, you're hated. Do you even know that? You probably don't.
0: I like to think that I'm aware of my own personal shortcomings and The Economist shortcomings and our worldview shortcomings. Yeah. But what we stand for, as you know, is liberal values, traditional classical liberal values.
26: Uh-huh.
0: We worry about concentration.
26: Yeah, I'm already done with her actually doing the explanation, because I think Elon's absolutely right. When anyone in media sits down with Elon Musk, the design of this conversation is for it to go viral, that someone in media asked Elon Musk what it feels like to be hated. They don't want themselves to be focused on as much as Elon is focusing back on her in this conversation. And then she's doing the mistake of thinking that he literally means just her and not all of media as a whole. But the thing about being someone like an Elon Musk is you have 75 different conversations with people that are similar to her, that are at all different outlets, that tell you their news media, that want to talk to you. And they all come in with the same goal. They come in with the same desire to somehow embarrass you, somehow get you to say something in a way that they think will be the big story, and it has nothing to do with them. And instead of playing that game, instead of playing that game, he just looked at her and said, how I think the problem is you, all of you collectively, and the terrible way in which you go about conducting your job.
0: You don't even live there.
1: I think of it as the sort of the West collectively.
0: But do you see why this makes people think that this man who has all this power, he's the world's richest man, he thinks he has a right to influence our politics? It makes people, it's why, you know, we started this conversation saying superlatives. It's why people loathe you. I mean, some people do loathe you.
1: Yes, some people do.
0: But do you understand why?
26: I don't care.
0: Do you think what you're doing is helpful for Western democracy?
1: Maybe some people do loathe me. And that's probably true. I don't care. But the fact that, as you pointed out, a 250 million people follow me is that I think a lot more people actually like me than don't. And I think a lot more people hate you
26: than
1: the media more than you realize.
26: Yes, and she seems to very much not understand how many people seem to dislike just everything that media is doing. There's so many pieces to this interview that were just fascinating to hear him talk about. He was asked about immigration specifically and gave a pretty short answer to that.
1: In favor of immigration, obviously I'd be hypocritical if I wasn't, since I'm an immigrant to the United States. I'm in favor of immigration if the person immigrating is going to be a productive member of society, if they're going to be honest, and if they're not going to mistreat people in that country they're going to.
26: Yeah, I think that that's all fine. And if they also tell us who they are and they go through the process of coming in legally so we know everything we need to know about them, instead of just trying to sneak in and not tell us anything, that seems worse. One last thing in the world of the Elon Musk interview that seems to be going very viral. He schooled a reporter on what the far right actually is. I did like this.
1: What the normal people.
0: Okay.
1: What do you call the far right, falsely?
0: You think is the normal person. Okay.
1: Yes. Literally, you could go back 10 or 15 years, and these policies were completely normal. In fact, one of the things that's quite funny is to take a speech from Obama and Hillary and then go to someone and say, who's on the sort of what I call the lunatic left, and say, what do you think of the speech by Trump? I'm like, oh wow, he's the worst person ever. Actually, that was a speech by Obama, or actually, that was a speech by Hillary.
26: Yes.
0: I agree that the center of gravity in this country has shifted. Certainly the Democratic Party shifted to the left, but that's not what I'm talking about. I'm talking about people like Rupert Murdoch.
1: Of course you're not right. Please. It's just normal people. And here are the principles. And tell me, which of these sound terrible? That we should have secure borders, that we should have safe cities, that we should have sensible spending. Which of those three are far right fringe?
26: Those three are all totally fine, and they're the basis of a whole lot of the discussions that happen on the political right and not the far right, as Elon Musk is correctly pointing out. I love everything about that. I love the way that he pushes back and fights for her to try to just categorize him as far right himself. He's like, I'm just a normal person. I'm just a normal guy who wants normal things, who says that this is good or that's good, and we used to all say that a short time ago. And my favorite, he used the example, is when you play audio of Barack Obama saying that illegal immigration is bad and it's skipping to the front of the line in front of all the people who are doing it legally. Just that simple statement is one that makes people go crazy now if they think Trump said it. And when you tell them Obama said it, their brains explode the way Elon Musk is describing. All right, we're going to take another break. There's a lot of stuff to get to, a lot of things to talk about, both serious and silly today. It is a Friday. I want to have as much fun as I can. But there is kind of a big story involving USA Today that I thought was interesting, and a apology that was made by a columnist there. So we'll probably talk about that and more in just a bit. This is Greg Collins filling in on The Dana Show.
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1: This is the Dana Show. My name is Craig Collins, filling in. Thrilled to be with you. Lots and lots of stuff out there, including a 300-pound Sinclair dinosaur that was stolen from a Montana gas station and then bolted to a cliff about 10 miles away from where they took it at the gas station. It was bolted down. My favorite part of this story were the employees at the gas station who seemed to think the whole thing was funny. I don't know if the same is true of the owner of the gas station or the price of any of the fixing that goes on, although I think the dinosaur was fully returned. But I do have some audio of the employees being like, not a bad prank, not a bad gag at all.
2: It was funny to think that our dinosaur was sitting up in the canyon up there.
3: Sounds pretty planned out. Missed the cameras, bolted back down. Grand theft dino.
2: They literally had to unbolt it from a cement pad out here.
1: True.
2: And they re-bolted it up on the cliff.
3: I mean, I think it's all in good fun. I don't think the people mean to cause any harm.
1: Yeah, I don't know about that. They caused some damage. I don't know if they mean to cause any harm, but they broke some stuff. But this is kind of funny. This does remind me of a lot of the stupid things that people do where they steal giant stuff and then return it because you don't actually want to keep the giant thing. It also does remind me of like being in Chicago in college. I lived in Chicago for a lot of years. I live in Texas now. And people wanting to steal the sign that had a map of all the stops for the CTA. And it's like bolted up there. So you got to like rip it down. And it was metal. And people would put them in their apartments or their whatever, their dorms. And it looked really stupid to have it there. But people were thrilled to do it. So they took them. And I don't think the CTA liked that at all. I think they were pretty much not a fan, but it is what it is. It's the kind of dumb stuff that people steal when they get a thieving mentality going. All right, one other thing that I do want to talk about quickly. It is an apology that's been put out by a reporter for USA Today who wrote about Caitlin Clark and tried to make a comparison between Caitlin Clark and the situation going on in the WNBA where people seem to treat her like crap. And I think the reporter was trying to say that Caitlin needs to do more about protecting other people from the reaction to how unfairly she's treated in the league. So essentially the reporter is saying, even though a lot of people in this league seem to hate you, and they seem to hate you for reasons that are completely unfair to you, you should do a better job of protecting them from the hate they get when they show that they hate you to the public. Essentially meaning that every time they beat up Caitlin Clark and we get mad at the players that do it as fans, we're wrong and Caitlin's wrong. But the person that beat somebody up, in that case, not so wrong. That's a person that's just a victim here. She made a comparison between her stance on Caitlin Clark and that whole situation and Emmett Till. And she said since the All-Star game for the WNBA is happening in Chicago, that somehow this meant that Caitlin Clark needed to do more to protect the other athletes in the WNBA. And I can't even fathom how she got from one story to the other story. I can read to you what she actually wrote. It shouldn't need reminding this country has an awful history of black people being harmed, even killed, in the name of, quote, defending white women. The WNBA's All-Star game this weekend is in Chicago, Emmett Till's hometown, and a local art gallery is currently hosting an exhibit imagining his life if he hadn't been lynched. Well, it's incumbent on the WNBA to do more to protect its players. It should also be an expectation on Clark to recognize the wider consequences of her actions. She gets the crap kicked out of her by people. The WNBA votes her the 11th best guard in the league because they seem to hate her. And it's her fault that somehow some other people who wind up in the crossroads of punching Caitlin Clark in the neck or something wind up getting hate messages on social media. According to that author, it's Caitlin Clark's problem and she needs to fix it. That is surreal. And then to compare it to Emmett Till is even crazier. Eventually, in a statement that I think came out today, Nancy Armour said that she made an inartful comparison and that she apologized.

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6: Chaotic scene in Germany. I'm Chris DeMeo, Fox News. One person is dead and 16 others injured after a van slams into a crowd in Berlin. It happened at an LGBTQ event. Police have identified a suspect as Abdul B and say the 21-year-old has ties to Islamic groups. A meantime, U.S. Central Command reports that it disabled a tanker after the vessel tried to run the U.S. blockade near the Strait of Hormuz.
7: For 13 nights in a row, U.S. forces targeted military positions inside Iran. President Trump has talked repeatedly over the last few days about consideration of a possible massive attack on Iran, but the president made sure to say all options for the U.S. still on the table. Things not completely quiet. Some military activity on the Gulf of Oman, a merchant ship tried to run the U.S. blockade of Iran's naval ports. It was warned four times and then disabled by the U.S. military.
6: Fox's Steve Harrigan in Tel Aviv. Maine Democrats have elected former state Senate President Troy Jackson in a landslide vote as their party's nominee for U.S. Senate to challenge incumbent Susan Collins.
8: This is what you need to know so far about what we're learning about Troy Jackson. He did have a warm welcome on stage. He talked two times in a matter of like 2 hours inside. The former Maine Senate president has the support of nearly every single delegate across the state. Backed by Senator Bernie Sanders, Jackson supports progressive policies, including Medicare for all and also abolishing ICE. It was only a few hours and then he walked out ready to take on Collins in November. Jackson will face longtime Republican Senator Susan Collins in one of the country's most closely watched Senate races. Democrats see Maine as a key opportunity in their effort to win back control of the Senate.
6: Fox's Alexis McAdams in Bangor, Maine. Jackson replaces Graham Platner, who withdrew after allegations of sexual assault. 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
22: The latest on immigration and customs enforcement is in the Houston area. In League City, to be specific, a detainee is in jail accused of taking part in organized crime. A woman arrested after a theft at a retail store led to discovery of what authorities call an organized operation, netting $400,000 in stolen merchandise. She's charged with first-degree felony. She was up for release, but a judge said no, she has an ICE detainer keeping her in jail. An effort has ended to save a man who was reported to have slipped underwater on Lake Travis but hasn't surfaced since about noon today. Several Austin area rescue services have now switched their operation to an attempt.

0: attempt to recover the swimmer's body. I'm Mike Shiloh.
1: When was the last time you woke up actually feeling rested or got through the day without feeling stressed out? Yeah, over 50% of adults say they'd feel better if they got more sleep, and stress is often the biggest barrier. 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
6: That's why politics should not be entertainment, because then they treat policy as something trite and it becomes something that is dictated by whichever way the wind blows. I want America to be successful, but America can't be successful if there is a shadow operation seeking to undermine the administration that dresses itself in the robes of a coalition.
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8: This is The Dana Show. My name is Craig Collins, filling in, thrilled to be with you. A bunch of stuff for us to talk about today at DLash, Dana Lash Radio and X on Twitter. A great ways to stay connected to her and see all the awesome stuff that she and her social media team, including producer Steven, do to make it so fun to follow. And then at Radio Craig C, if you want to see what it's like to not have a producer Steven, is what I usually say. Let's do this. Mikey Sherrill is still talking about the fact that she's shocked that people care that 6,000 people were illegally registered to vote in New Jersey. This is on the heels of the president giving the speech he gave that said a whole lot of people were voting illegally. And then suddenly a bunch of mainstream and left-leaning media claimed that definitely wasn't happening. And guess what? Oh, it was. It seems like it is. Mikey seems to be upset that people are using this as proof that Trump was telling the truth, because, of course, it's actually all Trump's fault.
9: We move very quickly because the people of New Jersey obviously deserve accountability and transparency. We're running an independent investigation right now to get to the bottom of exactly how this happened and what's going on. But, you know, it is not a surprise to me that the federal government, that the Trump administration wants to immediately weaponize this against people.
8: What?
9: As opposed to focusing on making sure that we're running free and fair elections. That's my focus.
8: My brain almost exploded to listen to her say that the way she did. She said that the Trump administration, acting as though this is proof of a thing they've been saying, because it's proof of a thing they've been saying, and that we need to do even more to make sure to secure our election, pass the Save America Act. That would be good. But her reaction is, how dare they weaponize it, when all we're trying to do is make things more secure by finally admitting that there's some cheating going on and probably a ton more going on. Actually, I love this audio, too. Jamie Raskin was asked on the Capitol building steps what he thought of all of this, and his answer sounded real, real nervous.
10: Congressman, I asked you yesterday about the documents that the president declassified, the 280,000 aliens that are registered to vote in the country. You said you didn't have time to look at it. I'm wondering if you have since looked at it and are at all concerned.
11: I've not seen those documents.
10: Are you concerned about the fact that aliens...
11: I'm glad that New Jersey caught it, and I'm glad that every state is doing their best to guarantee that we have an honest election as opposed to the kind of election Donald Trump wanted when he called up the Secretary of State of Georgia and said, just find me 11.
8: Oh my God. This is so crazy. The reason that all of this is so insane is because people on the left seem to be capable of just finding votes whenever they want to, in any way that they want to, and apparently just accidentally registering a bunch of people that are here illegally in Jersey. That's just one example of what we think is a massive problem. And people refuse to admit it until apparently they get caught with some amount of, you know, their hand in the cookie jar, and then hopefully that snowballs into more. But every time that you say that this example actually proves an idea, and the left goes, how dare you say that out loud, you terrible person, they're doubling down on the one thing that made us suspicious to begin with, pretending this isn't happening. I don't know how you can attack the administration for taking a victory lap at a time when you so resisted a thing that inevitably has been finally demonstrated to be true, at least a little bit. Like, how do you react to that moment by just doubling your behavior? Of course they do. This is what politicians do all the time. But it just seems illogical in the world of how we would operate as regular human beings. Like, if you caught your wife cheating on you once, and you yelled at her or, you know, got into some kind of fight about cheating on her once, and she yelled at you for being upset, as opposed to, like, saying that she admitted that she cheated, I feel like that's what Democrats do every time. Like, how dare you're mad at this thing I did this one time that I promise I've never done again. It's all your fault for being upset about this, which makes no sense. All right, let's play something else. This is a conversation about Los Angeles and how Mayor Karen Bass is failing so ridiculously and unfortunately not running against Spencer Pratt for re-election. She's running against a crazy, even further left socialist councilwoman. But I do like what New York was saying about how bad things have gotten. Homelessness is up. People living in their cars is on the rise. Things are bad in Los Angeles and in California because of the way it's being run. And the thing that makes no sense to me, I live in Houston, Texas, where I wish that a lot of the people who lived in the city would give a chance to the other side of the political aisle to run some things, because darn it, stuff might get better. Why give the same people a chance to ruin stuff more when you realize that everything's broken? If things are going the wrong direction, don't give the person more opportunities to steer the car.
12: Could it complicate L.A. Mayor Karen Bass's re-election bid? A source telling the L.A. Times homelessness is up 3.4%. There's also a nearly 8% increase in residents living outdoors or in their vehicles. But Bass is shifting the blame, writing in part that she tried to combat the crisis, but her quote, her office, quote, couldn't keep up with the policies and funding cuts at the federal and state levels that push more people onto the streets. Mayor Bass is up against socialists.
8: Man, it's so funny. There's so many of these conversations that you see in the way that people kind of try to avoid them or just ignore any level of taking blame for some of this, and how you just relate it back to your everyday life and how annoying it would be to know somebody like this on something much less serious than homelessness or anything going on in California that's uniquely broken. But just like, you can't take any blame for anything at all. You can't even say a little bit of, yeah, we got this wrong. I've said this before, I'll say it again on the show. It would be so amazing to hear a politician, any politician, go out in front of a camera and be like, yeah, I screwed up. I'm a human. I did some terrible stuff. I wish I could take it back. I can't. I promise to do better. And then just walk away, not blame anybody but themselves, take all the accountability. I don't know if it would get them elected again. I don't know if it would actually be beneficial to their campaign. It would just be amazing to hear someone who's like, the buck stops with me. I was in charge. I screwed up. I deserve all of the blame and none of the credit. And this is what I'll do about it. Like, that would be so different that I would be so shocked into hearing it, I might be confused enough to vote for anybody who said it. I'm just saying that part out loud. I don't know if that's actually true. I do want to play this. This is Tom Homan saying that they're doing their own version of maxing. The kids today, they talk about all the different things that get maxed. You can look max. You can, I think, max anything you want. Homan, he's deportation maxing.
13: highest numbers of arrests in the history of the agency, of ICE, and July is tracking to even beat that. So we're hitting on all cylinders now. We're deportation maxing. since we're fully funded, we just got to keep going.
8: Good. Just keep going. Keep doing that part. Keep doing all the things that we need to do to make the country fair again. That's one way that you can say it. Make the country great again, of course. Such a successful campaign by the president. Let's just make it fair again. And not fair to just the American citizens, who obviously deserve fairness, but the people that want to come in here legally. Those are people that Barack Obama had defended before, that Elon Musk was talking about in audio we played earlier in the show, that for some reason the Democrats don't care about at all now. They don't even care a little bit about if those people can actually get into this country at some point through a correct legal process, because it's so backed up from all the people who are here illegally. It's just crazy that these are the kind of conversations we talk about, though, because in all honesty, part of me wonders how we ever get to the more valuable stuff. Like, this is a thing that I feel is obvious enough that the fact that I'm arguing about it kind of drives me crazy. And then there's an even deeper conversation, election fraud being a part of that, that really deserves more of our attention. But we can't get there, because we're blocked at the stupidest parts of the discussion, and we can't dive deep enough to actually fix anything. And honestly, you know what? I'll say one other thing. I hear from a lot of people who are just straight dissatisfied with the current administration that might have even voted for them. They're the black pill crowd, as they're said, and they make these grandiose generalizations. Like, for example, they'll say, we have the power in the House and in the Senate and in the White House. Why can't we pass the SAVE Act? And that's a great complaint. I'll tell them to their face, that's great. But do you know why we can't, like, do you know more? Because there's more information available than that. That's not the complete thought. And if the complete thought for you then somehow blames President Trump, you have become a black pillar. You've become someone who's oversimplified a problem to where you think the issue is now just the guy at the top of that totem pole, when there are people subverting his a desire to get something done that are on the Republican side of the aisle, the people that are called rhinos, the people that are not America first, people like Tom Tillis are people that are putting any brakes they can on this. Mitch McConnell, if he's still around, is someone that was putting a lot of brakes on this too. But that's the thing that always mystifies me in some of those discussions, is when you hear someone say the very generic, overly simplified complaint and then act as though they've actually said something profound. Because they haven't. And it sounds sometimes like they haven't done enough research yet to get to the actual cause of stuff. Actually, there's a really great bit. Now, I like it a lot, even though it's not done by a conservative. It's definitely done by a Democrat in the world of comedy, where the joke is that there's a lot of great arguments to be made if you just do enough research to make the argument well. And it seems to be true. Very often there are times where people can go back and forth and disagree, and one of the two people usually realizes that they have a lot more information than the other person does. So this conversation probably isn't all that valuable anymore. That I'm not going to be able to change your mind, because anything I tell you that is a discernible fact, if you're not aware of it, you're going to treat it like it's my opinion. And that is, in fact, part of the problem. All right, one other thing I do want to play. It's just disappointing news. Jon Bon Jovi was forced to cut his concert at Madison Square Garden short on Thursday night after revealing he was battling a sinus infection. Good Morning America, I think, reported on this. So we're going to play a little bit of that audio. I think there are people that are concerned that Bon Jovi is more seriously ill. Here we go.
14: Call it quits mid-show last night during his residency here in New York City. The singer apologizing to fans and leaving the stage after just 14 songs. This morning, fans are concerned for Jon Bon Jovi after he abruptly ended his show Thursday night in front of a packed Madison Square Garden.
15: Don't throw away your ticket stubs. I'm not able to figure out how to reschedule.
8: Oh my God, he's never done this. Later confirmed. I love the person who yelled that out on the video that's caught. Like, oh my God, no. Some people were wondering if he had gone to a Taco Bell. And if this was in case a case of explosive diarrhea, I hope the guy's okay. I hope he's fine. I'm not a huge Bon Jovi fan, but I think that of anybody, that I hope they're okay. But canceling a concert mid-show, a few songs in, that's unique. That you don't see a whole lot. And so I guess that's probably why it's being reported on by a couple different national outlets, and why some are concerned that it might be a more serious condition. All right, quick break. A lot more. Craig Collins filling in on The Dana Show.
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19: 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A series brought to you by the Leadership Institute and Radio America.
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0: And now, all of the news you would probably miss. It's time for Dana's Quick Five.
1: That's right. It's time for Quick Five on The Dana Show, D Lash, Dana Lash Radio, and X. Great ways to stay connected to her and the awesome stuff that she does in social media, and people like producer Steven doing social media for her. Chick-fil-A has revealed a data breach in its rewards program. The latest company to just give your information out. Accident. I like Chick-fil-A. I think I'm a rewards member. I think I got the Chick-fil-A app. So my info is probably out there again. And I was talking about this earlier on a different thing I was doing in radio. It seems very often that my data is going to get hacked by somebody on some stupid thing that I'm on that's usually not even really worth it. A Burger King, Chick-fil-A, whatever it might be. Adobe was one that I was on that got hacked pretty hardcore. But the information just keeps going out there. I wonder what they're learning that's new. Like, that's part of the thought process I have, is my data has probably been hacked enough times that maybe there's somebody in the deep web that's like, oh, this is what Craig's been up to recently. So different than before. Like, this is the amount of times he's now hitting up the Taco Bell after hearing that the lettuce might cause even more explosive diarrhea than is usually what is a byproduct of going to that place. Like, they just get to see, it's like checking in with a friend on Facebook. The data people who are seeing the latest of what I've been doing. Stuffed animal toys might be bad to chew on, according to a brand new study. This is something you probably have to pay attention to if your kids are doing it, if you believe in these kind of things. But short-chain chemicals might be introduced into your saliva if you chew on certain stuffed animals. So don't do that is the basic advice here. And a bunch of kids everywhere don't care. So good luck to the parents that are going to have a crying fit if they tear one of these things away from a kid that's chewing on it, because I think that just happens. I think that's just a thing. Two other terrible stories out there that I'll do just as part of the Quick Five. One, a teen girl was hospitalized after another attempt to subway surf on the top of a train in Queens, the A train. She's going to be okay. I think she had injuries to her legs and torso, but otherwise they found her and she was alert. But this is dumb. You should not get on the top of a train. You should not try to surf it while it's going into a station, because you're going to run into a thing like a wall, and that's bad for you. So you shouldn't do that. I don't know why this is a problem that we can't seem to get fixed, but darn it, it's New York. And then also, an Arizona woman is on life support after a kratom reaction, a thing that you can buy in way too many places that probably is much more dangerous than people understand it to be, that I kind of had to Google to figure out exactly what people use it for. But it's a replacement for other, I think, medications or drugs that are not legal. It is, but maybe it shouldn't be, because it caused this woman a whole lot of problems. So just be on the lookout for that. And be aware that this is something that carries a lot of risk. Quick break, a lot more. Craig Collins filling in on The Dana Show.
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1: This is The Dana Show. My name is Craig Collins, filling in. Thrilled to be with you. A bunch of stuff to talk about. The president has promised a massive attack on Iran after the loss of American lives, and a desire to end this thing, and to end this thing in a way that actually demonstrates to Iran that they don't have any ability to defeat us in any form or fashion, and that we have every ability to make things worse for them if they don't just capitulate to the demands we have. Like, they just have to come to reality. It's that come to Jesus moment that people talk about this potentially being. CNN was very triggered, many are saying, about the announcement that we will amp up our attacks on Iran and hopefully end this thing in convincing fashion.
2: A new deal, as Iran is refuting reports that it rejected a ceasefire proposal from the United States, though clearly there is no deal right now. Also breaking, the FDA says
1: clearly there is no deal.
2: Outbreak of the parasite that causes severe explosive diarrhea.
1: I'm sorry. I left that in there because I felt like CNN stuff was all causing me explosive diarrhea. But they're very upset about the massive attack that is being discussed by the president and promised by the president. Let's jump a little bit further ahead in their coverage.
3: We're doing very well against the Islamic Republic of Iran.
1: Yes.
3: We're doing extremely well.
1: True, sir.
3: They would like to do something, but I say they're not ready yet. They need more of the same.
4: Sarah?
2: All right, thank you so much.
1: What do you
2: John,
1: think of this?
2: Joining me now is Democratic Congressman Johnny.
1: No, I don't care. I already don't care. I was going to play that, and then I started to think about it, and now I don't want to hear it. Sorry about that. But no, it's just a lot of like being ridiculously overreactive to the idea that this fight needs to get worse before it gets better. And the way in which we can actually do this, instead of listening to them roll out some sort of Democrat, is let's do two things. First, let's play audio of a debate that also happened on CNN. That seemed to want to remind people that Barack Obama, someone who was very anti-illegal immigration when he ran for office, actually also was at the hand on the wheel when we had some horrible things happen as far as U.S. military men and women are concerned and Iran. They did take U.S. military men and women's lives in fighting that happened under Obama's watch. This seems to be forgotten by the left that wants to pretend as though the only complaint right now is that Trump is putting our men and women in harm's way for the greater good. But here was a back and forth debate. And the craziest thing is Pete Meyer, who's on this show and the Republican voicing opposition to Ro Khanna, the moron, is that Pete was one of the people there. So it's crazy to tell someone they're not telling the truth when they were a direct witness to the violence that occurred years ago from this terrorist regime that's been at war and fighting us for decades.
5: The president has made a mess of things, made a mess of the economy, but his ego will not permit him to go to Xi Jinping and the European leaders and have a multilateral solution to get us out of this mess and to help the American
2: people. Before you jump in.
6: The Iranians killed an order of magnitude more Americans under President Obama than they have under President
5: Trump.
6: That's just
5: Trump. That's
6: absolutely true. I was in Iraq getting the EFPs that the Iranians were supplying
5: that
6: to the Jaish al-Mahdi,
5: Asad al-Haq,
6: all of the Iranian-backed militias.
5: Obama didn't go to Dover Air Force Base and have to look at dead Americans coming in. Obama didn't preside over the Strait of Hormuz.
6: He should have, because there were my colleagues coming back from Iraq.
5: From Iraq, but not from the direct
6: who were killed
5: strike.
6: By Iranian
5: by
6: groups.
1: Yeah, they were killed by Iranian-backed attacks there. That is absolutely what we're actually fighting, and this does matter. And here, this is Senator Tim Sheehy saying exactly the same thing, saying that he wears a bracelet on his arm to remind him of the loss of one of his friends as a Navy SEAL in combat that had been hit by an Iranian attack.
7: Those of us who served, and that is a dignified return of remains from the war zone. I participated in many of those ceremonies myself, to include carrying friends of mine off the plane. One of those is on this bracelet. He was cut in half by an Iranian EFP. This regime that we are fighting does not care about our partisan politics. They don't care who you voted for, who you pray to, or where you live. They want to kill all of us. This is a war of choice. The Democrats are correct. It's a war of choice that was begun by a radical, lunatic band of terrorists that took over a beautiful nation 47 years ago. Love Donald Trump or hate him. Love his policies, hate ICE, love ICE, whatever. There's never been a single president who has stood up to Iran and hit back. For 47 years, our troops and our families have been absorbing attack after attack after attack all over the world. We didn't start this war. We did not, but we will finish it.
1: That is fantastic to hear him say that and to really crystallize the actual fight going on and the actual regime that we're up against. And the reason it was important for someone, anyone, and it happens to be Trump, that chooses to fight this fight. Granted, I don't want gas prices to be high. I don't want that. But I can sacrifice something, anything, especially when you hear an impassioned speech like that from someone who's lost far more than I'll ever lose in this sort of conflict or this sort of situation in the world, this problem with Iran. And hopefully, at the end of all this, if it takes another massive attack, if it eventually takes fully, owning the Strait of Hormuz, blowing certain things up in the region, whatever it is that we have to do, whenever we get to the point to actually remove the terrorist funding organization that's in charge of that country, that will be a good day for the United States and for the world. And that is what we're fighting, whether that's what started the fight or not, which obviously I very much agree that they started this fight long ago. We hopefully will finally end it. All right. Moving on to something else, something that I think is sort of very entertaining, and I think we need the palate cleanser right now. For some reason, the people that like to go viral for singing poorly are at it again. I think it's the far lefties and some of the older ladies of this group that make it so funny. But they are singing about ICE. They're singing in a way that you will hopefully be as entertained as I was when I hit play on it, although I'm sorry to some who might be overly harmed. Their earlobes might be harmed by hearing some of this. But my favorite of all the quotes on this video that's going viral is, how will ICE ever recover from this vicious takedown on the internet? You be the judge of how terrible it was.

0: They got them. This is a touring group that walks around their neighborhood singing, it seems, in the front of places. Hit the road, ice, and don't you come back no more. No more, no more, no more. I don't know what to say about this other than I do really love that someone is claiming as though this actually harmed anything that we're doing at all and had any impact on convincing ICE to maybe stand down. Like, that would be hilarious if that was the moment. Like, man, these ladies have organized and they're singing poorly into microphones. Now we really have to listen. Now it's the time where we start doing the crazy liberal stuff that you wanted. I wonder if anybody in that group thinks that. That they're going to be the thing that breaks through. And then when they go viral, think for the wrong reasons. Like, they think their message is actually being well received and they're not being made fun of. I don't know, but I'm hopeful that at least some of them think that because it makes it even better. Here, I love this too. Obama was mentioned a couple clips ago when I was talking about what people are saying about the way in which Iranians were capable of taking many U.S. lives under the watch of Barack Obama. Another thing that's going viral, and Nancy Mace shared this in social media, was how MAGA Barack Obama was in 2008 when it came to immigration. It is funny to hear these. I've seen other clips like this before, but it's funny to hit play on them and to think about how crazy this would be if you disguised the voice or maybe just read the words, claimed it was Trump saying it, and seeing how the left reacted to these types of thoughts.
1: This administration, the Bush administration, has done nothing to control the problem that we have. We've had 5 million undocumented workers come over the borders since George Bush took office. It has become an extraordinary problem. And the reason the American people are concerned is because they are seeing their own economic position slip away.
0: What?
1: And
0: no.
1: Oftentimes employers are exploiting these undocumented workers. They're not paying the minimum wage. They're not observing worker safety laws. As president, I will make sure that we finally have the kind of border security that we need.
0: Good.
1: That's step number one.
0: Good.
1: Step number two is to take on employers. Right now, an employer has more of a chance of getting hit by lightning than be prosecuted for hiring an undocumented worker.
0: Yeah, go after everybody. Upend the whole system. That sounds great. That's hardcore MAGA. And that is Barack Obama in 2008 saying that the immigration system we have is horribly broken and needs to be fixed. And it's fixed for the benefit of others as well as ourselves. That's the one thing that I love to say because I believe it to be true. That's the first reason I love to say it. And the second reason is it makes the left struggle to make an argument that makes sense because it is simply accurate to state that someone who's working here without the right to be here is probably being taken advantage of. And if you didn't allow someone to be here illegally, to be in a situation where they're desperate enough to be taken advantage of, then you improve the totality of a system. Potentially, you get people, whether they're, you know, U.S. citizens or people that legally come into this country to do certain jobs with certain visas, you get an opportunity for someone to be paid a living wage. One of the reasons that some Americans don't do these jobs is how ridiculously bad they are compensation-wise right now, because you can take advantage of other people. I've known people who talk about situations they've been in before where they didn't have the right to fight back. Not because they're illegal, but there were other reasons that people were in situations in work that they didn't want to be in. And once an employer knows that, there are employers who obviously take advantage of that. So why not do something that'd be good for all involved to make a system incapable of being used against someone? I don't understand that. And that's the leftist version of the argument, because there's a whole lot of things you can say from a conservative standpoint as to why illegal immigration is bad and a bunch of people who are here actually do harm to others. That is true. They hate talking about that. But even just the thing that seems to be kind to people who shouldn't be here in the first place and need to find a way to come back legally so they can make far more money than they're making right now. That or, I guess, have a citizen take the job that actually would take it when it's a fair amount of compensation for the type of work they're doing. But regardless of what it is, it's just so funny to play that audio and to listen to Obama say that stuff and how that wouldn't even just be considered like MAGA in today's society. It would be considered hateful. That sort of rhetoric is actually a borderline racist to the left, and it's their favorite man of all time saying it. All right, we'll take a quick break. A lot coming up. Craig Collins filling in on The Dana Show.
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0: It's his life mission to make bad decisions. It's time for Florida Man.
1: Yes, it is. It's time for Florida Man on the Dana Show, D-Lash, Dana Lash Radio and X. Great ways to stay connected to her. This story is insane. A 67-year-old dude named David O'Brien tried to set up a sugar baby arrangement. This is where he would have given somebody money in exchange for, I don't know what. I guess they specify that when they go. He met a young woman on Tinder. He told her he'd give her $1,000 for a visit, and that included dinner and some shopping. When the woman arrived, a couple friends dropped her off at the house agreeing to this. It said that David gave her $200 and took her shopping in a lingerie store where she bought three items. He then took her to dinner and gave her $600 more, so that's $800 total. He then took her back to his house, and at some point, the woman on the date for $1,000 and a weird amount of I don't know what agreed to exchanges became uncomfortable. I find this hilarious. For one reason and one reason only, this is when the lady got uncomfortable. Not before. Not at the lingerie store. Not when the two or the $600 is handed to her. I'm not saying he wasn't creepy. He probably was incredibly creepy. I just wonder if this was really the first moment of creepiness at the house. But anyway, she eventually decided to leave, and that's what made him very, very mad. David apparently got in his pickup truck to chase her and her friends as they were driving away, and eventually, and this is the most Florida part, rammed her vehicle and pulled a gun on her. He also told her that he wanted his money back. She did not refund him, and he was arrested. I think he is going to be charged with a whole lot of crimes, aggravated assault and whatnot. But everything about this is insane. And the one part that I really can't get over, which maybe is bad that I can't get over it, is that if this guy is this unhinged, I wonder what his messages were like. I wonder what anything else was like leading up to being around him and then essentially having him give you $800 at some point while also pretending he's normal until it probably goes too far. But yes, this was a story in which a guy is arrested on a $90,000 bail for something that I assume you could have probably figured out sooner about the dude, but yet it didn't happen. Another guy was arrested after a violent late-night break-in attempt. The dude was caught on security camera on a Ring doorbell trying to break into someone else's home. This is so stupid to me because not only did he fail, which is, thank God, he did, but at some point, like, you noticed the camera. And I guess instead of acting the way that most of us do if we're on a camera, a lot of these people just lean even further into, well, I'm going to be guilty of a crime. I might as well make it worth it. He started screaming all kinds of, like, terrible language and threatening people directly into the camera, directly into his face. The man was also shirtless and has what appears to be a palm tree tattooed to his chest, which I find hilarious. But yeah, this guy was just making a bunch of crazy different threats that were all easily captured and recorded on a video camera that was turned over to law enforcement when they arrived to arrest the guy outstanding outside of someone's house. Like, what I like about these stories is how much easier people have made it to catch someone for a horrible crime and then, you know, or any kind of crime, I guess, in this case, some horrible, some not as horrible, and just keep them accountable or hold them accountable for it because they have the recording of you doing it. Like, it's not going to be tricky at that point. You're going to be able to figure out who the person is. It's probably the shirtless guy with the video recording of himself yelling stuff. Who you now can hold in a lot of, you know, easy trouble via probably a pretty quick court case. Like, honestly, I think they probably shouldn't even really have juries show up for this stuff. If you record yourself doing something this bad, you can just get, like, one person to be like, nah, yeah, that's him in that video. And then you're good. And then you're like, yeah, okay, so you're guilty of all this stuff. We don't need to waste everybody's time. I think the only people who hate this plan would be the lawyers because they want a bill. They want to make the money and then inevitably lose the case because there's not a lot of ways you're winning this with a guy doing this kind of crazy stuff. Now, I just don't get it, too. Like, part of me is just so amused that, as I said a second ago, people don't notice a camera and think now is a time to actually pretend I'm sane. I don't need to be insane right now. I probably need to behave as though there's some other reason that I'm doing what I'm doing. One final thing that I just thought was funny. There's a question that went viral all over social media. It's not necessarily tied to Florida, but several people in Florida do some traveling, so I figured it might be relevant to them, too. What is worse to travel with, a baby or a grandparent. That's an actual argument that people are making online, why one would be better and one would be worse. I thought that was uniquely funny because one of the challenges is that both need to use the restroom a lot. Now, a baby has a self-contained way to do that. A grandparent, you're probably pulling over a lot. But that's not the thing that made it worse for travel with grandparents. It was something else. Telling you're doing stuff wrong. Quick break, a lot more. Craig Collins filling in on The Dana Show.

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6: That's why politics should not be entertainment, because then they treat policy as something trite and it becomes something that is dictated by whichever way the wind blows. I want America to be successful, but America can't be successful if there is a shadow operation seeking to undermine the administration that dresses itself in the robes of a coalition.
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8: This is The Dana Show. My name is Craig Collins, filling in. Thrilled to be with you. A whole bunch of stuff out there to talk about. First, this was a really quick thing, and I don't know how valuable the audio is, but darn it, I'm going to play it. The video's better, so I recommend you go out there and check out the video, too. But Kentucky GOP Senator Rand Paul was asked if he's talked to Mitch McConnell recently, and all he did was walk by and shake his head no. And you actually hear the reporter who's asking the question be like, so that's a no? And then Rand just kind of disappears into an elevator, because this is not a conversation people want to have very often. There was a short amount of time where I guess Mitch was making some phone calls, and a lot of people wanted to talk about he was doing okay, but he's not out of the hospital, and we don't really know what's going on. Here we go.
9: Senator, have you been able to speak with McConnell or visit him in the hospital?
8: Anything?
9: No.
8: No? Is that?
9: Do you have any plans to speak with him?
8: Is that a... Are you just saying no again? Doing? Any of that? You getting on that elevator right there? All right, we'll see you later, Senator. It's been nice to talk to you. That's the whole thing. But he did shake his head no, so there was at least some reaction to the question being asked. Look, I'm not a conspiracy theorist in the world of, like, thinking that McConnell's dead already and he's, you know, just hiding that fact from us. But I don't think he's likely to be someone who would be good at being a senator again. I think that his health is probably deteriorated enough now, regardless of the amount of recovery that does occur, if it does and when, that he'd be better suited just not doing this anymore. Just caring for himself and, you know, living whatever life is left in a much more enjoyable way than as a politician. I can't imagine, no matter how much access you have to unfair advantages and, you know, taxpayer money and all the stealing and cheating that goes on in the world of that, that it's still more valuable to have up until the last couple days of your life than just a little bit of freedom. I know that that sounds naive to say, but I feel like there's no amount of money on earth that would make me feel as though I'd want to die in an office and not, say, with my family or enjoy any amount of my life at the end of my life, which is what several politicians get the option to do, and multiple politicians choose the wrong path there. Dianne Feinstein is another one who seemed to stay in an office far beyond when many, many people would want to stay at any job. It's just, it's surreal to me to see it again and again, and I ask the dumb question that I often ask to people, why do you think politicians do this? And it's power. Of course it is. Or even proximity to power, because someone else might be wielding that power for them and wielding that power for themselves in some capacity. But it's just the kind of thing that demonstrates how important term limits are. Because without term limits, we're going to see more of this. And it should show us how corrupt a government in fact is, because people want to hang on to this kind of power this long. If it were a serving of the public sort of job, people would probably more willingly retire from it and not try to die at their desks. But anyway, for whatever it's worth, in the world of McConnell, I am not actually a conspiracy theorist, even if it kind of sounds like I am one. And I just kind of wish, even though I don't think he's a great senator right now for a lot of the things I want to see happen, I kind of wish these people would just respect themselves enough and their life enough to go away before, you know, God forces them to. All right. Another story out there. I find this pretty interesting. Brandon Gill, yet again, tearing someone apart. I feel like I could find audio of this every few days because of how good he seems to be at it. This is the American Bar Association, their leader, their president, being grilled by Brandon. And I just love the approach at this point because it seems well refined. He's done it enough times that he kind of knows the game. I'm going to ask you a yes or no question. You're going to refuse my yes or no question. I'm going to keep pointing out that you're refusing to answer it, and it's going to make you look like a moron.
10: BA's website, quote, all of us have implicit biases. Would you agree with that statement?
11: The ABA believes that diversity, equity, and inclusion improves the
10: Would you agree with the statement that, quote, all of us have implicit biases from the ABA's website?
11: Just looking the ABA that. Believes that diversity in all of
10: us... Is that a yes? Can I take that? It's a yes or no question. Do you believe that all of us have implicit biases, as your website says?
11: The ABA looks to remove barriers, and we examine...
10: That's not my question, ma'am. Do you believe that all of us have implicit biases?
11: I've expressed... I've expressed what the ABA is doing.
10: That is the ABA's position, as expressed by their website. Against which groups do you have implicit biases?
11: The ABA believes that it's important to always
10: Are you going
11: to
10: filibuster? Because it doesn't make you sound very good.
8: It doesn't make you sound very good.
10: I'm going to ask you again, against which groups do you have implicit biases?
11: And it's important to always examine everyone's point of view and where they may...
8: Yeah, but what about yours? What about you? Here's what's so funny about that. This is what I love about this line of questioning, this topic so much, is that you can talk to anybody about how terrible other people are. You can come up with any reason for it, too. Like, I'm not talking about racial or reasons like that. Like, anything. You can be like, yeah, people today, they're idiots or they're morons or they act horribly or they treat each other like crap. Like, anything you want. And you could be talking to a friend of yours, and they'll probably agree with you, by and large. And you can be more specific about the group if you want. But you can do that until you turn that conversation on the person you're talking to. Because the funniest part of those grandiose statements is they're true for everybody, if you think they're true for anybody. So when the American Bar Association is saying on their website that everyone is biased, everybody has some sort of unfair reason to dislike someone else, the most appropriate question you can possibly ask the president of said association is, who do you hate? Who do you hate? Even the rules they themselves try to make. So it's kind of amazing because I would go the road of I think that several of us don't have biases. I think that several of us don't implicitly hate other people or, you know, believe ourselves to be superior to other people based on a myriad of dumb reasons. I think some of us, a lot of us, in fact, probably judge each individual by their character, by their behavior, and doesn't matter what they look like. And that is the definition of why people do DEI. They claim that it's impossible for me to judge a person who doesn't look like me, whether it's sex, race, what have you, and think that they could be equal to me. And how arrogant of a behavior is that to actually say out loud for the people that do it? So if she's in charge of the American Bar Association, and if the organization she's in charge of, which she is saying the thing that they're saying, then she has to be part of the problem. It's so well done. It's such a intelligent way to go about exposing the stupidity of so many arguments. I love it. Brandon Gill has been crushing it lately, doing this again and again and again. All right. I have a couple pieces of leaked audio that I want to play. Totally different things. One is leaked audio of John Thune being very upset with Caroline Leavitt and President Trump and how much people are blaming him for not even calling the SAVE Act to a vote. I understand how the filibuster works. I understand that the SAVE Act cannot be passed without 60 votes because of the filibuster. I would like it to go away. President Trump would like it to go away. I've heard the arguments as to why people don't want it to go away, that the Democrats are just going to wield that power anyway, and I've made

0: the argument on the show earlier this week that the Democrats are going to make the filibuster go away the minute they can. They want to be the ones to do it first and have the most time with that power. We should get any power like that for any amount of time first before they wield it themselves. But darn it, that's not the only part of the discussion. At least calling it for a vote would force some people on the record to say no. And we've gotten a version of that already. We have had senators vote against ways in which to try to incorporate the Save America Act and say other spending bills and whatnot. So we know the names of the players, but let's do it one more time for the cheap seats in the back and actually get everybody to acknowledge how they stand and why. And of course, it's not happening. And it's all Thune's fault. And people are mad at him. And he's mad that people are upset.
1: Maybe she or somebody else ought to get on the phone and get the votes. Right? It's 50 around here. So instead of, you know, pointing the finger at Republicans, they might think about going after the people who are stopping it on the floor, which is the Democrats. And if there are Republicans that they think are gettable, get on the phone.
0: Yeah, get on the phone with you. I think they're treating you like you're gettable, and they want you to go get the other Republicans to at least make sure that all the Republicans are on the same page. Does that mean that the Save America Act gets passed? No. But it does mean that we get closer to getting some things on the record that we want. And then actually, what we actually want is the filibuster to go away to make this more simplistic. But if you need the names, people do know them. And this is mostly because they fought to block the SAVE Act from being added to a different bill, Safeguard American Vote Eligibility Act, and how they were trying to, you know, tie it to some spending measures that would have essentially got a majority of we need everybody to have an ID to vote passed. That's Susan Collins, Mitch McConnell, Tom Tillis, Lisa Murkowski. These are the names we know. We know who the people are. We call them the rhinos on that side of the aisle for refusing to do stuff like this. So get it done. John Thune and others, get this done. There is no reason not to do it, or at least attempt to do it, because at least it shows the American people how many Democrats don't give a crap about them, because it's overwhelmingly supported by the American people. That's the real challenge. When I hear people say that the problem with stuff like this is the frustration in having all of the power on a certain side and not being able to get work done, the reality is that regardless of if it's Democrats or Republicans in power, so many politicians will never give a crap about the stuff you want or the stuff that you think they should do. And they've showed you time and again, this is the latest version of it. Most people support voter ID. They can't get it done for some reason. Actually, this is pretty great. This is The View, having no idea how many states already have voter ID. This made them all look pretty freaking dumb.
2: I will tell you, I, like most Americans, I am in favor of requiring some sort of government-issued ID. Maybe it's because I live in Florida, where it is a requirement, and for me, it's such a non-issue.
3: There are about five states where it's required, right?
2: No.
4: No, it's like about 36
2: states. 36? Okay, so, yeah,
0: okay, most states. Oh, it's a lot more than I thought. I think it's actually like 26, but it doesn't matter. It is a majority of states that do, in fact, require voter ID. The fact that Hostin thought it was five is hilarious to me. But yeah, it's not a controversial issue, except in the world of politics, they want to pretend it's controversial. One other piece of leaked audio. I do like this a lot. I know we got to take a break, so I'll do this pretty quick. This is in California. This is two Democrats in Sacramento talking about how they should figure out a way to ban people from talking at city council meetings. Like, just for an example, think about the types of people that show up at the city council meeting that pay attention and care, and they want to get a few minutes to speak. You want to shut some of them up in that moment. It's not like you're even going to listen to them, but you don't even want to hear them talk. And the funniest part of this audio, and you might not be able to make it out, I should probably turn it up as much as I can so you can hear it a little better. But essentially, it's one of the two people saying, yeah, but you know, the city attorney already told us we can't do that. It's illegal to just kick people out. And still, the first person saying this stuff, the vice mayor of Sacramento, is just barreling toward, yeah, but we should do it anyway.
5: We should go over this disruptions thing, because if we want to ban somebody in the future, I'd rather take them out. We have to point out specifically
6: who's being banned. We're going to say it's right.
0: Can't do that is what he's saying. And she's whispering, we did it last time. We've done it before to people where we don't let them talk at all because we don't want to listen to them because they're the unwashed and the unholy and we want them out of here. And how dare anybody think they can tell us what to do? That's essentially the position of the political people in Sacramento. And it is hilarious to hear them say it and unapologetically be like, yeah, but even the you know, lawyers have told us we're not allowed to do that. Yeah, but we can figure it out. All right, we'll take a break. A lot coming up. Craig Collins filling in on The Dana Show.
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0: And now, all of the news you would probably miss. It's time for Dana's Quick Five.
1: That's right. It's time for Quick Five on the Dana Show. 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And then at Radio Craig C. if you want to see what it's like to not have a fancy producer Steven to help you do stuff. Stephen A. Smith, different Steven, is talking about LeBron James going back to the, or not going back, actually going to the 76ers and not going back to the Cleveland Cavaliers, which is pretty surprising to a lot of people, including him, in saying that if he was going to go anywhere in the East, you kind of thought you knew where it was, and it wasn't Philadelphia.
2: Today, your initial reaction to LeBron joining forces with Jaylen Brown and company in Philly?
3: Shock, because I thought that if he was going back east, he would go home, that he wouldn't dangle his availability in the face of the Cleveland Cavaliers and then go somewhere else. For him to choose the Philadelphia 76ers, this is a shock among shockers. And I think that this speaks to Bob Myers, the architect, the former four-time champion executive for the Golden State Warriors, being in Philly now and having him there.
1: It is interesting that one of the people that is responsible for the great teams of the Golden State Warriors is now probably the guy that just lured LeBron James to Philadelphia. Do the 76ers become an obvious choice, maybe with the Knicks, as far as teams most likely to come out of the East now? I think the answer is easily yes to that. Are the 76ers a good enough basketball team now to take on the world of the, you know, San Antonio Spurs and whatnot in the West, the OKC, teams that are probably still better than them? I don't know. We'll see. But LeBron did say in his announcement that he wants to compete and he wants to win. And so his decision, to him, was the best place, the most likely place to win a championship. And it is interesting to pair him with another young star, although I'll be honest, I'm not sure he's option 1A. On that team. He wasn't option 1A in LA anymore. And so there are people, some of them, I know not 76ers fans who will be saying this right now, who think that he's harming his legacy by joining teams where he's obviously not the primary or even the secondary option. And the further and further he falls down that list, the worse it looks. But will he be beneficial to the Sixers? Of course he will. Will he be a player that's still incredibly productive as he was last year? I imagine the answer is yes. But will he win another championship? I think that's really the only question left for LeBron James. And my answer right now would still be no, that I think the best teams are still in the West, and there's a couple of them that are likely to beat anybody but maybe the Knicks if the Knicks go on another historic run. Because I'll say one last thing, and I'm a Knicks fan. They were not the best team in the playoffs. They just played the best out of all the teams in the playoffs. I think if other teams that were better had played up to their capability, sadly the Knicks wouldn't have been champions. But that's a whole big part of it. You got to play as good as you are. Quick break, a lot more. I know it's not a sports show. Craig Collins filling in on The Dana Show.
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1: That's right. This is the Dana Show. My name is Craig Collins, filling in. I'm broadcasting from a Dana affiliate, KSEV Radio in Houston, Texas, where myself, Russell, Jack, a bunch of us are giant Dana fans. So thrilled to be on the show, filling in for her, and lots of stuff to talk about. Let's do this. Let's play some audio of President Trump talking about AI and how big of a challenge it's going to be to make sure that we are the dominant country in the world when it comes to artificial intelligence technology. We have to stay ahead of China. We cannot let them get way in front of us. That is absolutely important. Probably one of the biggest reasons that the data centers are such a must. Even as we discuss them, even as people say what bad could be done in certain parts of the country if they get built in your backyard, and President Trump had a lot of different leaders of states sign a document, a lot of governors that said that if a data center is built somewhere, they would figure out how to supply it with energy, and they wouldn't make you and I pay higher energy costs to get it done. In Texas, Governor Abbott has done even more to say, you got to really figure out that energy thing on your own, maybe even pump some back into our system. I'd love to see more of that. But here's Trump saying that, you know, this fight, pretty important.
2: As president, I've always said that America's goal must be to dominate the future, and that includes being the number one superpower in artificial intelligence, so important. And this is, I think, bigger than it's bigger than the internet. It's bigger than anything anyone's seen thus far. Maybe someday there'll be something bigger than this, probably will. But I think up until this point, AI is probably the biggest thing anybody's ever seen.
1: Yeah, the uses of AI are also significant, especially the uses from a military standpoint of AI. The capturing of Maduro happened because of planning that was done with AI. So I think that the obvious need for us to stay at the forefront of this technology, capability, all of it is beyond anything else probably anyone's thinking about right now or focused on. I agree. I'm not agreeing with Trump because I'm politically aligned with him. I'm agreeing with him because it's just obviously true. And even as young people are starting to say they hate AI, they want less AI, everybody and your mom is using AI a whole bunch, more and more and more. And more importantly, governments and military are using it. All right. Other things out there that I think are interesting. There was a piece of audio of Elon Musk that went very viral, including some of the reactions he had to the random person in media, I think from The Economist who was interviewing him. And Elon was talking about media as a whole. The woman that was interviewing him, I think, took some of it personal. But she was literally looking him in the face and saying that people hate you. And then he looked her in the face and said, people hate you too. It was like a playground, a childhood fight in a playground. But actually, a lot of it was true in what Elon was saying, which was pretty interesting to watch him say to somebody that believes themselves to be an important member of the press. But here we go.
3: Politics. What, you don't even live there.
4: I think of it as the sort of the West collectively.
3: But do you see why this makes people think that this man who has all this power, he's the world's richest man, he thinks he has a right to influence our politics? It makes people, it's why, you know, we started this conversation saying superlatives. It's why people loathe you. I mean, some people do loathe you.
4: Yes, some people do.
3: Sure. Do you understand why?
1: I don't care.
3: Do you think what you're doing is helpful for Western democracy?
4: Maybe some people do loathe me. And that's probably true. I don't care. but the fact that, as you pointed out, a quarter billion people follow me is that I think a lot more people actually like me than don't. And I think a lot more people hate you and the media more than you realize.
1: Yeah, or that you want to admit, because I think most of media has at least heard a little bit of the belief that, you know, they really are failing the American people or just people in general in our society, because they're infusing so very often their own beliefs in pretty much everything that we talk about. So it would be great if that stopped, and if these interviews didn't go this way, because this person in media, who isn't a name I know and isn't a name you know, wants a few minutes of viral attention because she was the one who put the screws to Elon Musk and told him that everybody thinks he's a load of poop. Even if it's not true, even if everybody doesn't think that, that was her intention. And she wanted to be the media member who did it for everybody else in media. And he attacked the idea So I thought that was pretty good. I also did like this. New Jersey's Democratic representatives are now claiming all kinds of stuff as far as excuses for the 6,600 non-citizens who were registered to vote there. One of those Democratic representatives just called the whole thing a big old glitch. It was a whoops-a-daisy.
5: Right now, our current governor is focused on one thing, getting to the bottom of it and addressing it. I'd say the big story to me that's not really gotten attention here is the glitch that happened, because it was a technology glitch.
1: That's all it was.
5: By a company called Vimeo, which is a French company, who, by the way, has massive contracts in with the federal government.
1: They did it on purpose. That's basically what he's trying to get to, is that somebody some way created this glitch to then complain about this glitch, and it's all just a big misunderstanding. I love when you can tell that they're nervous when they're trying to push the goalposts, because they're kind of curious if this is actually going to trick a lot of people. They're like, yeah, I'm just going to say this thing and I'm not sure if it's going to work because it sounds pretty dumb to me as I'm saying it, but maybe some dummies out there will believe it. That's what they think about the Democrats and the Democratic supporters that vote for them, is that everybody's a moron and that you'll listen to whatever they say, however they say it, and be convinced that what they said is true, even if it sounds insane. Actually, case in point might be this piece of audio too. Jasmine Crockett just calling President Trump a little Hitler, which is weird, or a little wannabe Hitler. These are the kinds of rhetoric moments that they claim only happen on the right, that happen all the time on the left. And if you're wondering why someone might try to hurt somebody, it seems like rhetoric like this is the reason why.
6: And what is there to protect our democracy, to make sure that it sustains through the next wannabe king, or next wannabe little Hitler, or whatever? Like, so, you know, to me, the number one thing should actually be fortifying democracy.
1: Yeah, it should be. And the people that I most hear that sound most like Hitler and the things that he believed are the Democratic Socialists of America, who more and more want to usher in communism and a bunch of other terrible things. Those, to me, sound like the fascists we need to most be afraid of. And she's trying to say that it's still, of course, Trump, for some reason, in some way. All right, one last thing that I do want to play here, and I did think this was interesting too, a little bit of a story that I talked about earlier. A USA Today author wrote an article about how what's going on with Caitlin Clark in the WNBA, to her, was comparable to the lynching of Emmett Till. And that is insane. And it's insane in a lot of ways. Like, the thing itself is nuts. And now she's actually also apologized, because people got mad at the comparison she made that is insane. And so the funny thing to some is just how woke writing is in general in a lot of the places in which people would react the way they do and create all this drama. And so a big part of the takeaway here is that she folded to the mob that said that she just made a terrible comparison, even though she did make a terrible comparison. And I'd say her blaming of Caitlin Clark for the way that Caitlin Clark is treated in the WNBA, uniquely ridiculous position in the first place. But I do think it's interesting that some are simply reacting to the fact that she's already come out and apologized for something she just recently wrote.
7: That took a shocking turn, invoking the lynching of Emmett Till. Nancy Armour writing, it shouldn't need reminding this country has an awful history of black people being harmed, even killed, in the name of defending white women. The irony of the WNBA's All-Star Game is that it's happening this weekend in Chicago, the hometown of Emmett Till. While arguing Clark's on-court behavior has become dangerous, now she's apologizing after the backlash, saying, quote, in my recent column I made an artful comparison with the murder of Emmett Till. I obviously did not provide enough context for that. However, this point stands. There is a history in this country of perceived threats to white women being weaponized against African Americans, and the danger that poses to black players in the league.
1: All right, so if you don't understand what she's saying, because it's insane, she's saying that black players who get nasty messages on social media, who are being blamed for treating Caitlin Clark like crap, because a whole lot of players in the league are treating Caitlin Clark like crap. They're not just the black ones. A lot of the players in the league are treating her like they hate her. They ranked her the 11th best guard in the league just before the All-Star game, which seems ridiculous. It does seem to be more based on jealousy than race. I think that some of it, I'm going to go ahead and say this because there are other young athletes in the WNBA who are getting a lot of like positive feedback. One of them is a younger woman who I think is in her second season, Paige Buckers or something. I don't even actually know her last name. I'm going to flub it right now. But Paige is a lesbian. And a lot of the WNBA, this is not controversial. This is simply a studied fact. You can look it up yourself, are in fact gay. And so I wonder if some aspect of it, too, is that Caitlin's straight. I don't know if that's true, but I'm curious about it. It could be race. It could be orientation. It could be all kinds of stuff that are problems that for some reason people are just simply attention that so many in the WNBA seem to absolutely hate Caitlin Clark. But now some authors are saying that it's Caitlin's fault for not protecting the people treating her like crap more. And that's also nuts because the last person that needs to be doing anything in this whole situation is Caitlin Clark. She is doing the thing that I think I would do in her situation, which is just put your head down and play basketball. Sure, she's competitive. She yells in the court and she gets technicals. I don't think that's the behavior people are talking about, but she's not going to come out of her way to try to defend people who are treating her like crap, and she shouldn't. The WNBA should be much more involved in handling all of this. And if you're someone like one of those players who put a fist to Caitlin Clark's neck, and you know that she's got a whole lot of fans around the country, I think you are sort of accepting the idea that some people are going to be mad at you and hate you. And I'll say this one last thing, and I've said it before, and it's kind of crazy. As far as death threats go, because a lot of us all in all kinds of media say like death threats are a thing that happen, because they are. I've gotten messages in my social media, and I barely rise to the level where most people would even know who I am. But people have looked me up and found me and made threatening messages to me. There is a tremendous difference between the people who are cowards and pieces of crap that do this sort of thing on the internet with no intention of ever trying to actually make it a reality and credible threats. And a lot of times people assess the likelihood of a threat being credible. And so one thing that I think is overly used in our society, and I think that from the vantage point of someone who's received some of this myself, is when you say that someone is threatening you violently on the internet, because there's a lot of people who will never do anything other than threaten you, and it's because they're giant cowards. So I don't know. I'm not saying that threats aren't something we need to take seriously, because occasionally they're very real, but there's a lot of people that don't understand how commonplace they are as well. All right, we got to take a break. A little bit more coming up after this. Craig Collins filling in on The Dana Show.
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1: This is the Dana Show. My name is Craig Collins, filling in. Thrilled to be with you on a Friday, just before the weekend. And I found a story about farting, and I can't help it. I'm a child of a man, as often many of us are, I think, in the world of farts being funny. I find them funny. A research was done in Australia on how often men and women fart. And my favorite part of the story is that they created a unique product, a small device that they called Smart Fart Underwear. That would be able to detect the amount of farts you have per day. I didn't detect how horrible the farts were. And then it charted your fart. I'm so amused and such a child. Anyway, it found the thing that all of us knew. So all of the science was basically wasted. Men do fart more than women, about one or two times more per day. And some people fart a ridiculous amount of times. I love that part of it, like the range. There were people that fart one, two, three times a day on the low end, and then some 59 times per day that probably need some sort of medical assistance. They probably need to check on something to make sure they're fine. But the study goes into even more detail as far as diet choices that we make, which ones are more or less likely. And you know all this to cause you to fart more. But it's now definitively been proven by science that men, in fact, fart more than women. And I was going to say, if this was one of those studies where you had to self-report how often you did that, that definitely people were lying. But I can't say that because they created the smart underwear. It has the little device in it. The other thing I keep thinking about, though, the reason I'm talking about this at all in this show, is somebody has to pitch that to somebody that pays money to fund it. Like, the funniest thing to me about a vast majority of the scientific studies that wind up being talked about on radio shows like this one is at some point it wasn't a study. It was somebody's idea. And someone went to some university, and then that university went to one of its donors and was like, you know what we really need to study? Do men fart more than women? We need to know. And so either one scientist had an argument that he wanted to win via doing the actual work, or it's just a ridiculous waste of money again and again and again, which it feels like it must be. But I would love to be in those rooms with the people that are pitching these studies and the people that are saying, all right, we're going to green light that one. Because, you know, there's stuff they've rejected. The people who greenlit the fart study, I want to know what they said no to. That's my biggest question. All right, other things out there. An anxious worker won a lawsuit. I think this was in the UK, for not wanting to be on a camera during a Zoom call for a work meeting while she was working remotely. This woman seemed to think that it was totally fine to leave her camera off. When the camera wasn't turned off, the person seemed to say that, hey, how dare you, you terrible person, you awful person. You know, something, some sort of fight occurred. And then inevitably, the woman did win a lawsuit. Again, I doubt that would actually happen here in the United States. It feels like the thing that would happen more in the UK or anywhere else. But I doubt this woman's all that upset about it. She seemed to say that it caused her a bunch of emotional distress, that she had to be on a video camera for a work meeting, and that she even, this is her claim, in a courtroom, contemplated suicide. And I don't know why you would do that, to be on a video camera for a few minutes, but she won. Annie Sulman, who's 28 years old, a Columbia graduate working in the United Kingdom, now has more money and, well, not a job. And she's certainly famous for a thing that's odd. One last story before we get out of here on The Dana Show. An Instagram pickup artist was banned from social media. He wears those Meta glasses that have the recording device that you can't really see in them, which is kind of odd. And so, for some reason, he and a lot of other people have been using these devices to record people without their knowledge and then put it all up on social media. And so Meta is now cracking down on what they quote, stranger harassers, which I think is a crap ton of people who do a crap ton of stuff on the internet anyway. I see a lot of like young, dumb people do things where they seem to want to prank or make someone mad. That's definitely not the right generation to piss off. And when you do that, you get in a lot of trouble. These glasses do create that sort of funny dynamic of proving out the thought that, hey, maybe I shouldn't walk up to the stranger and make them mad for no reason. And it's also creepy, it is, that you can record people without their knowledge. The glasses themselves are supposed to have a little light that pops on when the camera is turned on so that you can see that someone is recording you. The unfortunate thing is that people are now selling online little stickers that cover that light up so that you can turn the camera on your glasses without having anybody actually witness it. All right. That's it. That's the whole show. Thrilled to be with you, as always, on The Dana Show here on all of the different affiliate stations that she's on, but specifically KSEV Radio in Houston, where I'm actually currently broadcasting the show. Talk to you guys later. See you next time. Craig Collins filling in on The Dana Show.

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0: were led to discovery of what authorities call an organized operation netting $400,000 in stolen merchandise. She's charged with first-degree felony. She was up for release, but a judge said no, she has an ICE detainer keeping her in jail. An effort has ended to save a man who was reported to have slipped underwater on Lake Travis but hasn't surfaced since about noon today. Several Austin area rescue services have now switched their operation to an attempt to recover the swimmer's body. I'm Mike Shiloh.
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5: I want to welcome everyone to another edition of CEOs You Should Know Dallas. I'm Chris Long, Market President for iHeartMedia. And today is a special episode. It's the last episode, Amanda, of the season. So I'm kind of going with a last day of school theme to today.
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5: Oh, that's right. 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
7: Every Car Can.
5: Every Car Can.
7: Every Car Can.
5: Amanda, welcome.
7: Thank you for having me.
5: We are excited to have you. 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Though we'll be back. Don't worry. But I got to kick off the podcast as I always do. I'm going to do it a little bit different. 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I haven't said that in a while, have I, Amanda? So, I know we've always gone with a music theme, and I still feel like I have to stay on track, but I'm going to do an end of the school year theme as well. So, Amanda, first, I do want to ask, first concert?
7: First concert was Merle Haggard, and it was in the 90s with my grandmother.
5: Outstanding. I think that's top five material with Johnny Cash.
6: I don't know who Merle Haggard is. I saw.
5: Okay, so let's just keep this moving. So if we're going to stay with the, you know, end of school theme today, I'm going to do a little rapid fire that'll take you back a little bit to your school days.
7: Okay.
5: So real quick, at recess, kickball or dodgeball?
7: Kickball.
5: All right. Tetherball or softball?
7: Softball.
5: Okay. On field day, trophies or ribbons?
7: Ribbons.
5: Participation or not?
7: Were the ribbons participation?
5: So do you believe in participation?
7: No, we didn't get participation.
5: Okay,
7: ribbons.
5: So what's the cutoff? Sixth place, third place?
7: Oh, third place.
5: Or first place only?
7: First, second, and third.
5: Okay, so you're going hardcore, old school. No one cares if you came in fifth.
7: No.
5: Try harder next
7: year. That's right. Show up. Do better.
5: Oh, wow. This is going to be really good. All right. I'm already feeling like I need to do better. So, Amanda, I did a little research, and not only is this our first nonprofit partner to have as a guest.
7: Thank you.
5: You are the first former police officer we've had
7: as a
5: guest.
7: I'm the first one. Okay.
5: So this is a lot of firsts today. This is exciting. So you went to Lamar University. Where'd you grow up?
7: I grew up in Dallas.
5: Okay.
7: In the Oak Cliff area.
5: Okay.
7: So I'm at home in Dallas.
5: Awesome.
7: Yep. I went to St. Elizabeth and St. Cecilia's schools, and I graduated from Bishop Dunn High School.
5: Okay.
7: Go Falcons.
5: Go Falcons.
7: Yes.
5: And then you went to Lamar. Go Cardinals.
7: Well, I did a little bit of a different route than a lot of people.
5: Okay.
7: I went to UNT and it wasn't a good fit for me. I went from a very small school of like, I think there were 63 in my graduating high school class.
5: Okay.
7: To my first lit class at UNT. I think there were 500 of us.
5: Yep.
7: And I went from being a person, if you will, to being a number. And that was a very hard adjustment for me.
5: Yep.
7: So that didn't work out the way that I had thought it would.
5: Yep.
7: I ended up getting married and having my two kids and went to school online, got my associate's degree, became a police officer. While I was a police officer, I went back to college at Lamar Online, finished my bachelor's in criminal justice. And then 15 years later, I got an opportunity to be over operations at Every Car Can. I became the COO over operations, went back to school, and got my master's in business management.
5: Okay. I feel a little lacking at the moment. That was a lot. I mean, just getting to the kids and going to college at the same time.
7: Yes.
5: And police officer, what drove you into law enforcement? I think that's fascinating. I mean, there's a lot of service.
7: Well, my grandfather had been a probation officer in Michigan, and I was kind of leaning towards that route. And I was living in Germany at the time. I lived in Germany for 3 years.
5: Okay.
7: And I was moving back to the States and I needed to get a job. Mm-hmm. I had these two kids. They had funny habits. They liked to eat. So I needed a...
5: It's weird how they want to be fed and clothed.
7: Yeah. They have needs like that.
5: Yeah, weird.
7: And I needed a job that paid. And when I did my research into probation and parole officer, they didn't pay a lot.
5: Yeah.
7: And Dallas Police kept coming up in my search. And I thought, you know what? I think I could do that.
5: Yeah.
7: So I actually
5: applied.
7: That takes a
5: little bit of confidence.
7: A little bit. Just a little bit. You can be confident and nervous at the same time.
5: I mean, look, in all seriousness, I do believe if you're not nervous a little bit, it's something you care about, then you really don't care.
7: Absolutely. Absolutely. Well, I applied at Dallas Police and Dallas 911 at the same time.
5: Okay.
7: And 911 hired me first. They have an 8-week training program. On the 8th week, at the end of that training program, Dallas Police picked me up. And 2 weeks later, I started the police academy.
5: Yep.
7: And it was top five, one of the hardest things I've ever done. I had never done anything like that. I'm not prior military. But it was incredible.
5: How long is the academy?
7: The academy at that time was approximately 8 months long.
5: Oh, wow.
7: Long academy.
5: Oh, for sure.
7: Very long. Yeah, it's one of the longest in the nation.
5: And so basically it's 8 months of school.
7: 3 months. Yeah, it's classroom, it's physical, it's not only PT, physical fitness, but it's learning how to, the mechanics of it, learning how to handcuff, how to, if you get into a fight with someone, how do those maneuvers go.
5: Sure.
7: Using your baton, using your weapons that are on you.
5: Okay, so like we could go on this for quite some time and I'm sure we'll refer back to it. So thinking about, I mean that, so when did you join the academy?
7: I joined the academy in 2006.
5: Okay.
7: It was April 21st of 2006 was actually my first day in the police academy.
5: A little over 20 years ago.
7: Yes, sir.
5: Wow. So I got to imagine your kids had to be really proud.
7: Yes. My kids were proud. Yeah. They were young at the time when I graduated. As the years went on, I think that they held some proudness to it. I will share this with you. 15 years later, I got a job opportunity. It was 5 years too early, but the timing isn't up to us. It's up to God. And he put this opportunity in my lap and I couldn't turn it down. So I quit the department after 15 years. And both of my kids who were boys and who were older then came to me separately and said, I'm really glad you're not a police officer anymore. And I said, why? And they said, because now I don't have to worry about you every day.
5: Yeah, you know, it's funny, and I'm gonna may go off on a little bit of a tangent. I think people think they understand those things. I've mentioned before, I have a son who's a officer in the Marine Corps, and he's about to get out, and he's mentioned things that like I just inherently knew he was doing, and he was never in combat, but he did very serious training,
7: of course.
5: And it's funny, like I'm sure there's just the stuff you don't talk about because you don't want people to worry, and that's where I come around to the people that are really willing to serve in that way, do it in a way that's so important that most of us don't even realize.
7: Well, right, absolutely, yeah. I have 15 years worth of information that I don't share.
5: Yeah, I'm sure. So 15 years of information that you don't share wouldn't make for a very exciting podcast.
7: No, it would not.
5: We would just be sitting here staring at each other. So I find it interesting. I mean, I can only imagine the lessons you learned in those 15 years of dealing with people and structure and discipline. I mean, you know, the list is really long of descriptors. So you found this. Tell me about finding the opportunity coming from being a police officer. And I know we talked a little bit before, you did a lot of training and certifying. And so you were responsible for numbers of people and working them through systems and all that. But I don't initially see the correlation, though there's a part of me when I take a step back, I do see.
7: So I will tell you how it all came about. I was the off-duty police officer for Every Car Can every Saturday for their auctions. They have in-house auctions.
5: We're going to get to that in a minute.
7: I was their off-duty police officer. So I got to know all of the staff and all of the leadership there. And one night, I had been on the department a little over 15 years, right at that time period. And I didn't know. I wanted to go back to school and get my master's. I didn't know what to get it in. And I knew that at 20 years, I wanted to do something else.
5: Yeah.
7: I didn't want to be a police officer forever.
5: Yep.
7: So I just said a prayer to God on a Friday night. I said, just please light my path. Let me know what to get my master's. I don't know what to do next. I just need guidance. Just please light my path. The next day, I went in to work this off-duty job at Every Car Can, and the CEO at the time ended up offering me a position that day.
5: Stop it.
7: That's the way it happened. And I don't know a lot, but I know this. If you pray for something and God gives it to you, you best not turn it down.
5: Yeah.
7: It wasn't my timing.
5: That's yeah.
7: I wanted it in 5 years.
5: Yeah.
7: Yeah, but he saw fit to give it to me then. And so I took a gigantic leap of faith.
5: Sure.
7: And left everything I knew for a new position, a new job. And it's been the most incredible journey.
5: So a little bit of silly question. Were you uniformed your whole 15 years?
7: I was uniformed 13 of those 15. I did patrol.
5: Okay.
7: I was in the streets for 13 of the 15 years.
5: Yep.
7: The last 2 years, I was out at in-service where I helped write training programs and did training for the entire 3,000 officer department.
5: Okay. So you had a little segue into civilian life.
7: I did. Yes. Yes. A little bit.
5: Because I've got to imagine that all of a sudden, like, yeah, you don't need to wear a belt with a weapon or anything like
7: that. Yes, sir.
5: Super weird. So, okay, that's an amazing transition story. So let's talk a little bit about Every Car Can.
7: Okay.
5: I think that I know my perception was always that it was Dallas-based. And talk a little bit about the organization and the structure and then the impact, the major focus impact that you try and make.
7: Chris, I would love to do that.
5: Yep.
7: Thank you for asking.
5: Of course.
7: So Every Car Can has been around. It was born in 1992. Mm-hmm. It's been around 34 years.
5: Okay.
7: Originally, we were the original Cars for Kids with a C back when we started.
5: Yes.
7: And we help kids graduate high school. We're the major funding arm for Texans Can Academies.
5: Yes.
7: They have 11 schools across the state of Texas and a virtual academy. And they help kids graduate high school that might not have ordinarily had the opportunity to do so.
5: So how are they identified?
7: They find us.
5: Really?
7: They find us. They hear about us online. They hear about us on the radio. Any opportunity they can, word of mouth is everything. Mm-hmm. They register. They have 4 day work, 4 day weeks.
5: Okay.
7: So for 4 days a week, you go to school.
5: Yep.
7: And then you have a long weekend. A lot of these kids, they need to work outside of the home to help pay for bills inside the home.
5: Sure.
7: So there's got to be a way to help them juggle going to high school and earning an income for their family.
5: Yep.
7: A lot of these students are parents themselves. Mm. And one thing that Every Car Can, and I'm really proud of this because I started it,
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12: Your cat seems thirsty-er.
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12: Or your puppy is acting clumsy-er. 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
12: Veg, the better, kinder ER for pets.
7: We go to every school, all 11 schools, every Christmas, and we hand out gifts to those students who are parents so that they have a gift to give their kids.
15: It's powerful.
7: It is powerful. It's powerful. And it's at Christmas time.
15: Yeah.
7: And that's the biggest time of giving. Every year should, all year long, should be the time of giving.
15: Sure.
7: But Christmas time is extra special.
15: Well, I mean, look, let's... You know, it's perspective is a really important thing. And I think that, you know, you sit there and if we all take a step back, think about, oh, you know, what am I going to buy the kids this year? Or what am I going to buy my wife or whoever? And, you know, and you almost seem like it's a burden because you can't think of what to get them and what they will like versus what that moment is like where it's something. And it's not even probably always the material gift that it's, but it's that someone cared.
7: Absolutely. Absolutely. And it's so wonderful to know that other little kids are going to have gifts to open
15: on
7: Christmas
15: sure.
7: morning, and that you got to be a part of that moment in some way. And it's really special when these young parents come in and they get to pick out a gift from the table for their child. The amount of appreciation and joy and tears that I receive that's gift enough for me.
15: Oh, I can't even imagine.
7: That's gift enough. You know, and that's why I do this job. I felt drawn to this company and to this job because it was an opportunity to help kids on the other side.
15: Yeah.
7: For so long as a police officer, there's only so much that you can do to help people.
15: I wondered how much of that was a fueling factor
7: sure.
15: because I'm sure there were many days, and I can't even imagine. I don't want to pretend like I can even imagine there were things you couldn't do anything.
7: You can't. Your hands are tied. You only have so many resources to your
15: sure.
7: at your discretion to use as a police
15: yeah.
7: officer. And I always thought, man, wouldn't it be great if I could help a kid so that they never encounter a police officer?
15: Yeah.
7: Because that's kind of the goal, isn't it? Is to make communities better across the state of Texas and as a whole, you know, the entire country.
15: Yeah.
7: I mean, everyone talks about changing the world.
15: Yep.
7: By changing the world, you start by changing your own little section of it
15: yep.
7: at a time and you make it better. And we have to start by educating kids and helping them find routes in society. They're going to help them be productive members
15: yep.
7: and help them pay for themselves and provide their families with food and basic necessities that the rest of us probably take for granted.
15: Oh, for sure. You know, you talk about each of us worrying about our own little piece. And one of the things I talk to with or talk about with all of our CEOs is I'm a big believer that, you know, while we all love those seismic moments or those monster wins, and I'm sure like you have them in fundraising where you're like, oh, we got this huge donor. Or
7: yes.
15: Maybe. But they're not every day. They're not even every month. And you really have to win in what I call the cracks in the gray space.
7: Absolutely.
15: You know, what are those little things? And like I said, you know, for me, as I look at it, you know, in charge of iHeart here in Dallas, it's like, how can we be better every day? How can we create a culture that people feel like they can come in and win and those things? You know, and for you, it's like one, each kid leads to one more child or family or whatever the case.
7: Absolutely.
15: It's planting those seeds.
7: Absolutely. And culture is a big thing.
15: Yeah.
7: As the COO, it's my job to implement the culture at our company. And having employees who are happy to come to work and believe in the mission of helping kids graduate high school. And, you know, we're so, Every Car Can is so much more than just a fundraising arm. We are a dealer. We are an auction. And we're a nonprofit. We're all of those things in one. And so I have the most incredible staff of employees that make all of this happened. There's 13 total.
15: Okay. Awesome.
7: 13 total. We are small but mighty.
15: There you go.
7: Small but mighty.
15: Shout out to the 13.
7: Absolutely. Shout out. Yes.
15: That's awesome.
7: Yes.
15: So we've gotten, and rightfully so, very deep, very quickly. So I'm going to put a pause for a second.
7: Yes, sir.
15: You mentioned that you were an auctioneer.
7: Yes, I am an auctioneer.
15: And so this was not pre-planned. And I'm getting a glare from former Officer Hollins. So I'm going to just throw a little challenge out there. Let's have a little fun. We've kind of gone on the end of school playground theme. Could you do a little auctioneering of, let's just say, a playground and playground equipment?
7: Absolutely, I can. Who are going to be my bidders today?
15: Amanda will be. Oh,
16: how do you actually do the bidding? Do I just say, like,
7: you can just raise your hand? If okay. you'd like, or you can speak.
15: This is an audio
7: platform. Probably need to speak since it's podcast.
16: Like,
7: you can say yes.
16: Okay.
7: You can say me, okay. Yeah.
15: You say probably me, I have my own.
16: Okay.
15: This is going to be great.
7: Okay, we have this beautiful playground here. It's got all of this amazing equipment that these kids are going to love to play on. We're going to get that bidding started. Can I get 1-1-1-1-1? Can I get 100-100-100? Can I get 100? I've got one. Now 2, now 2, now 2. Can I get 2-2-2-2-2-2? Now 3, now 3, now 3. Can I get 3-3-3? Can I get 3-3-3? You can't bid against yourself. You can't bid against yourself. 3-3-3. Can I get 3-3-3-3-3-3? Okay.
15: Yo.
7: Okay. Oh, I got 300. Now 4-4-4. Can I get 400? 400? 400? Can I get 4-4-4? Can I get 4-4-4? Okay. Okay. I'll play. How about 3.5? 3.5? 3.5? Can I get 350? 350? 350? Can I get 3.5? 3.5? 3.5? Now 4? Now 4? Now 4? Can I get 4? 400, 400, 400, 400, 400, 4. Now 5, 5. You give me 5. You give me 5. Now 5.5, 5.5, 5.5. Can I get 550, 550, 550? Can I get 550, 550? Can I get 550, 550? Can I get 550, 550, 550? About to go once, about to go twice. Sold for $500.
15: Yes, that was amazing.
7: Thank you.
15: I have to let everyone know that that was not pre-planned. She completely had lived that. I didn't share that at all. And all right. A lot of firsts today.
7: I can tell you that was pre-planned. I did not get to do my usual warm-up. So, yeah, that was...
15: for those, since this is obviously just audio, once she knew it was coming, I saw the clearing of the throat and the drinking of the water to prepare. That was awesome. How often do you do that?
7: We have an auction the first and third Saturdays every month.
15: So do you do it...
7: At Every Car Can.
15: Oh, stop it.
7: Yes, Every Car Can. We auction our own vehicles in Dallas.
15: Well, and yes, so sir. You're the COO, and you're just like, yeah, and I'm auctioneer.
7: Yes. I'm the COO, the auctioneer.
15: Player coach. You're a player coach.
7: Pure player coach.
15: 100%.
7: Yes.
15: That is awesome. So you do all the auctions, too.
7: Well, there's three auctioneers. I'm the lead auctioneer.
15: Of course you are.
7: And I have two of the guys who auctioneer with me. And usually, when you go to an auction, you only have one auctioneer the entire time. I chose to keep all three of us up there. And to switch it out, we play off of each other. We keep it exciting and lively. It's a lot more fun when I'm not by myself.
15: Do you have a walkout song?
7: No, we do not. But now that you mention that,
15: need one.
7: We're going to get one.
15: You totally
7: need That's on the list.
15: One.
7: There's going to be a walkout song now.
15: Oh, for sure. That is great. I mean, look, I can imagine if you're saying you do it twice a month, which each auction is a production of its own.
7: Yes.
15: You and the 13 have a lot going on.
7: We do.
15: That's awesome. Any great auctioneering stories that you want to share?
7: Any great auctioneering stories?
15: I mean, this episode isn't, you know, auctioneers you should know or anything, but...
7: I'm trying to, every auctioneer is special. I mean, remember, every time we auction a car, you're directly impacting Correct. Students all across the state of Texas. Correct. So every auction is special, but sometimes, you know, the energy is different at every auction. Sure. And it's just, it's a ton of fun. People can actually come out and watch the auctions in person. The auctions are done online.
17: Okay.
7: So you can sit at home on a Saturday morning and bid for whatever car you like, or you can come up and bid from your phone and watch the auction take place and watch the cars drive through.
17: How many cars get auctioned?
7: It depends. So we anywhere from 90 cars to 180.
17: Oh, wow.
7: Yep. It just depends on what we have in stock that day. And all of our cars are, there's clear titles on all of them. Mm-hmm. We take care of the paperwork. It's the real deal.
17: This, you know, just when you think you understand something, this is why I love doing this. So I can tell this from, you know, the feeling I get in the way you're talking about your team and, you know, the mission and all of that. But we talked a little bit about, you know, a philosophy of kindness and excellence. And a lot of times, you know, excellence can be portrayed as, oh, you can't be weak, or kindness, you can't be, you know, they get distorted, and you have a very serious mission that matters. How do you make that coexist? And in addition to, like, every 2 weeks you're doing an auction, and what happens has to happen if it's going to complete the mission and the circle to go round and round again. How do you maintain that as a leader?
7: I think when you operate out of kindness and empathy, you're going to solve most of your problems.
17: Mm-hmm.
7: Allowing your staff to see your weaknesses, ask for their guidance, ask them what they see, involve them, make them a part of the solution.
17: Yeah.
7: And when there's problems, make them, every opportunity is a learning opportunity.
17: Yeah.
7: As a leader, if you're not learning, you're not leading.
17: Yep.
7: And if I'm learning and I'm bringing my staff with me, we're all learning together.
17: Yep.
7: And it takes any situation we have that is seemingly impossible makes it possible.
17: Yeah.
7: You know, and the solutions, they tend to just appear.
17: You know, it's funny, as a leader, you know, the word empathy can feel very tricky for leaders. Like, oh, you let everyone do whatever they want. And what's funny is I always equate it to honesty. And I think that, at least in, you know, what I found, and I would imagine you had, and again, I don't want to speak for you, but even in your years in law enforcement, there were times someone broke a law and you felt badly for them.
7: Absolutely.
17: And the situation, but you broke the law and there's consequences.
7: That's right. We still have to move forward with the rules and what they are.
17: Yeah.
7: And we all have to follow the rules, but we can follow the rules with empathy.
17: Yeah.
7: And with
17: an understanding,
7: with kindness, understanding, and knowing that everyone has bad days. Sometimes I have bad days. My staff has bad days, but we work together to get through it.
17: Yeah.
7: And they have to know that they can trust me. And honesty is a big portion of it. You know, you bring up honesty. It's being honest with them and letting them know where we're at and where we're going.
17: Good or bad.
7: And that's right. And we're in this together. And when I'm honest with them, they know that I've got their back.
17: Yep.
7: They know I've got their back. And they know that it's sincere and it comes from a place of genuine concern.
17: Yeah.
7: And just being genuine in general, right?
17: Well, I think so. You know, I talk, you know, whenever I have you know, younger people on the team or people who are younger leaders, and there's it can become very easy to slip into being a boss versus being a leader and a coach. And, you know, you're nodding. I mean, the boss is, this is it. And it's always, you know, we're not succeeding, that's your problem, versus the opposite of, we're not succeeding, it's an us problem.
7: Let's fix this together.
17: Yeah. And we're doing well, you're doing great. And I think that, you know, your teams feel that, recognize that when there's that sincerity and honesty there.
7: Absolutely. I believe that. And when you're a small group,
17: yep,
7: and you have a lot to accomplish, everyone, all hands on deck, mm-hmm, right? Everyone's job matters. Everyone doing their job matters. And so when one person gets sick and takes off, it's everyone stepping up to help out and to make sure that the job, the task still gets done.
17: Yep.
7: And I have that kind of team. I have the team that steps up to help each other.
17: Yep.
7: And that's what you want. And that doesn't happen by accident. That's a lot of work from everybody. That's everybody getting it. Everyone's saying, this is what we're here for. This is what we're going to do. We're going to help kids, but we're also going to take care of each other.
17: Yeah. I know from knowing Raul, he's been with the company.
7: He's amazing.
17: He's amazing. And he's been there. I remember when he told me he's been there for a long time.
7: Long time.
17: What's the average tenure of the 13?
7: Of the 13, I have one employee that's been there for 20 years.
17: Mm-hmm.
7: I have another one that's been there for 15.
17: Mm-hmm.
7: I have a few that have been there for 10, 5 years, and then not very many who've been there less than 5 years.
17: Well, what I was getting at, I am sure when someone new comes in, when you know, there's a very clear ethos and culture.
7: The culture exists. It does.
17: And it is taught, and people absorb it, and they either are in and all in, or probably pretty quickly. Hopefully that doesn't happen, but if it did, probably quickly. Not a part of the organization.
7: Yes, there's not room for toxicity.
17: No, not at all.
7: No room at all.
17: Well, especially thinking you have a team of, we said 13. Talk about the Dallas to the national piece for me a little bit.
7: Sure. So Every Car Can accepts donations all across the United States. Okay. And we bring what we can to sell at our Dallas auction.
17: Okay.
7: What we cannot sell at our Dallas auction, we use various auctions across the United States to sell those vehicles that we cannot bring to Dallas.
17: Okay.
7: Yep.
17: So do you have partners that you deal with?
7: Yes. We have outside partners that we deal with. And what I will tell you, what is unique about the Dallas auction is that anyone can come to our auction. You don't have to be a dealer to buy a car from us.
17: Okay.
7: You can just be an individual person sitting at home on a Saturday, and you know what? I need to get my 16-year-old a used car that they can work on and really make their own. We're the place for you.
17: Or if you're like the president of iHeart Dallas and you also have a podcast.
7: Absolutely.
17: And you want a new truck.
7: Absolutely. Okay. Yes.
17: Great. Just an example. Nothing real there. So outside of Dallas, what are your best markets for fundraising, cars or activity?
7: So outside of Dallas, all of Texas.
17: Okay.
7: Texas is amazing.
17: Okay.
7: They're an amazingly generous state.
17: Okay.
7: California is another big state.
17: Okay.
7: Californians are very generous to helping kids graduate high school and every state in between.
17: Okay.
7: We have such generous donors and givers, you know, all across the United States.
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7: We just really appreciate every donation that they give us.
17: What do you, so speaking of donations, forget locations. What do you see as the consistent donor motivation?
7: It's all across the board. So we have some donors who have this old vehicle that's sitting there and they just need to get rid of it. It's been sitting in the driveway for a couple of years.
17: Complete pain in my ass getting off my driveway.
7: My wife has told me, get rid of this car. So they call us. They need to get rid of it. Then we have the people who are drawn to help kids and they have an older car and they're ready to get a new one and they just want to do something worthy. Worthy of that car. And so they donate it. We have some people who have had unfortunate and untimely deaths in their family.
17: Sure.
7: And, you know, they have these vehicles that they don't have a need for, they need to do something with. They donate to us also. It's really all across the board and it's amazing.
17: It doesn't matter to you.
7: We take them in any condition, any shape, any size. I will tell you this. When you donate a car, you get a minimum tax write-off of $500.
17: Okay.
7: So if you donate the car and it only sells for $300 at auction, you're still going to get to write off $500.
17: Okay.
7: If it sells for over $500, you get to write that off.
17: Whatever that amount is. Okay.
7: And we even give a $50 gift card.
17: How about that?
7: Towing is free.
17: What's that?
7: Towing is free. We come to take care of, we handle the towing.
17: Best deal in town.
7: And you get to feel good about yourself.
17: I mean, I don't see any downside here. Okay. Any crazy donation stories?
7: So we just had someone.
17: That was quick.
7: Someone tried to donate a trolley car to us.
17: Stop it.
7: True story.
17: As it sold?
7: Well, we're working on getting that brought in yet. Yeah, it's a brand new one that just came across my email and we're trying to see what we can do with it. We're not sure yet.
17: This is one of those moments where I wish we had video so everyone could see Amanda's face, like, trolley car.
7: A trolley car. Yes.
17: Do you want to auction the trolley car here?
7: Well, I can if you'd like me to. I think we're working on finding that VIN number first.
17: So you know, we've talked about culture. We've talked about the mission. Thinking about your time as an officer wearing the badge, what is the biggest leadership lesson you learned from that time?
7: As an officer?
17: Yeah.
7: That you can learn something from everyone.
17: Yeah.
7: I had so many leaders as a police officer. You have the chain of command is long.
17: Yep.
7: In Dallas Police Department is one of the largest departments in the country.
17: Sure.
7: So you have a very large chain of command, very large leadership team. And when you have that many leaders over the years, you come across, of course, great leaders and not so great leaders. And what I learned from the not so great leaders is that even they had something to teach me, even if it was how not to be.
17: Well, it's funny you should say that. I had that conversation recently. Like, you know, sometimes it's the, I'm never going to do that.
7: That's right.
17: Or try not to.
7: That's right. And you know, what I learned from that, now that I'm in a very large leadership role, I always think, how would I want to be treated?
17: Mm-hmm.
7: How would I want my boss to approach me if I had done something wrong or I messed up?
17: Mm-hmm.
7: I look at every opportunity as a training opportunity.
17: Yep.
7: Everyone just wants guidance. They just want to learn. And that's our job as leaders, is to guide them and teach them. And it's also our job to continue learning.
17: Mm-hmm.
7: When I stop learning, I stop leading.
17: Yep. Oh, wow. True.
7: Yes, sir.
17: What's next for Every Car Can?
7: Growth.
17: Okay.
7: Growth is next.
17: Yeah.
7: The more we grow, the more kids we help.
17: Yeah.
7: And the more kids we help, the more communities we change.
17: Yeah.
7: And the more communities we impact and we change, the better the world becomes.
17: Yeah. What do you, I have to imagine there are those stories where a kid who was impacted in a positive way comes back.
7: Well, we actually have two of our employees are former Khan Academy graduates.
17: Oh, that's great.
7: Mm-hmm. Yep. They've both been there for about 5 years now.
17: Okay.
7: They are phenomenal human beings.
17: Yep.
7: Just, we couldn't do it without them. I wouldn't want to do it without them.
17: Oh, that's great.
7: Yeah.
17: I mean, what was their story in coming back? Did they say, hey, I was impacted, or did you find it out later in the process that they had been impacted? Like, what did that look like?
7: Well, actually, a former CEO had been approached that they needed a job and hired them on. And I have, since I came on, fallen in love with them.
17: Yeah.
7: And they're just, you know, they are, to me, the best representatives of what that school has to offer.
17: Oh, for sure.
7: Absolutely.
17: They're, you know, walking proof.
7: Walking billboards.
17: Of, you know, of the success and what Absolutely. The success can look like.
7: Absolutely. And they are raising families and raising kids, and they have good jobs. And, you know, that's what it's about.
17: Yeah.
7: About helping kids graduate and hopefully leave with skills.
17: Yeah.
7: Through programs like the CTE program.
17: What's that?
7: That is the Career and Technical Education Program.
17: Okay.
7: And that's where kids leave school with a certificate. Mm-hmm. And they can actually, they leave school and immediately step into a job.
17: Okay.
7: And that's everything from barbershop to
17: Trade schools,
7: things of that nature.
17: Sure.
7: Yes, sir.
17: That's awesome. So on this podcast, CEOs is in the title.
7: Yes, sir.
17: So we talk to a lot of CEOs. Hopefully they listen to other episodes other than their own. what would you want to say to them? What should, as CEOs and Dallas business leaders, what should they know about every car can?
7: They should know that when more of us work together, we can impact the world.
17: Yeah.
7: In such great ways that we never even thought possible. I believe in finding those connections and those alliances and bringing together companies that might be looking to hire students part-time,
17: mm-hmm.
7: or looking for future employees that they want to train up,
17: mm-hmm.
7: you know, and maybe making that connection with the schools and with these companies. Every CEO needs someone that they can train.
17: Oh, for sure.
7: I've got them.
17: Yeah. call Amanda at.
7: Call me. Yep. Yep. I'll put you in touch with the schools and we'll find you a student that you can train.
17: So, Amanda, we've covered a lot of ground.
7: Yes, sir.
17: Mom, school. You're in Germany. We don't really know a lot about that, but we've covered a lot of ground. You came back.
7: I did.
17: Police Academy. Police officer.
7: Yes.
17: Masters.
7: Yes.
17: Now every car can.
7: Yes,
17: sir. A little bit of police work in there.
7: Yes. And so, auctioneer.
17: Oh, I forget. How could I forget that? I'm giving you official auctioneer of CEOs You Should Know podcast.
7: Thank you. Dennis. Thank you. I'll take it. Thank you.
17: I don't know when we'll use it. You know what? When we have our next CEOs happy hour in October.
7: I can come auctioneer something off for you.
17: Oh, that's totally happening. Mm-hmm. Done. Okay. So what's next for you? I think what I love about your experience, you've done so many different things and you bring great perspective. Is this the last stop, you think? Or would there be, for you personally, would there be something else? Not that we want you to leave. I just, you have such great experience.
7: Thank you. I think the path, you know, my prayer is just always that God continues to open, light my path for me.
17: Yep.
7: And show me what's next. And I need to just follow that path, whatever that looks like. And I sincerely hope that it always involves taking care of our community.
17: Yeah.
7: Because that is so important.
17: Yeah.
7: To make sure that we have generations set up behind you and I who are able to, you know, carry the torch next. And I'm always grateful for any opportunity that I have. But I do love what I do. I love the people I work with, and I love getting to help kids graduate high school.
15: Yeah, I would imagine, you know, we've joked a little bit about the end of school. I'd imagine this is probably a really fun time of year where you see not the finished product, but the product that's ready to go out in the world.
7: Absolutely, and succeed. Yeah. We actually, our staff attends all the graduations.
15: Oh, that's great.
7: We have at least one staff member who goes to every graduation, and I'll actually be in Houston here in about a week attending all three of their graduations. There are three schools in Houston, and I'll be at all the graduations.
15: And where are the other eight? Here in Dallas?
7: The other eight are in the DFW area, yes. Okay. So we have North Dallas, Fort Worth.
15: Okay.
7: Pleasant Grove, Oak Cliff, all over Garland.
15: You got the DFW Metroplex.
7: DFW Metroplex, yep.
15: Covered.
7: Yep. And then there's the virtual school.
15: Oh, wow.
7: So there is a virtual school.
15: A virtual school, virtual auctions.
7: Yes.
15: You've got a lot going on. 13 people and you get it done. This is an amazing, amazing story. You know, just as an aside, as a partner with iHeart, we love the mission, love being partners with you all.
7: We love iHeart. You guys are so important to us. And all of the, just everything that you give to us, we are so, so appreciative.
15: Well, thank you. You guys take that and put it out in the world tenfold plus. So, Amanda, thanks for joining us.
7: Thank you so much for having me.
15: Thanks for being a good sport on the auctioneering. I can't imagine what that's going to sound like, but I cannot wait to hear that nugget of audio heaven that we've created for everyone.
7: I hope it comes out well.
15: All right. Amanda Hollins, Every Car Can. Thanks for joining us, and we'll be talking soon.
7: Thank you so much, Chris.
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0: And getting inside your dog or cat's head is exactly what we do every week here on The Pet Show. Trying to figure out why your dog or cat is behaving a certain way. Generally, it's good amount your problem as well as your dog or cat's. And we try to resolve those issues and establish the perfect relationship between you and your pets. That's what The Pet Show is all about. Lots of great emails came in this week. Great phone calls came in this week. Coming up, we're going to take a look at aggressive behavior in dogs, some more cat questions as well. But I want to share an email I got with you guys. It was kind of an important email, and it came from my hometown. Not my hometown, but I grew up on Long Island. You can never tell, right? I have no accent. Long Island, I said it. Anyway, this email came from Terry on Long Island. Starts out, "Hey, Warren. Hey, Warren. I've listened to you help many rescue dogs get over their fears. I recently rescued a St. Bernard that is afraid of everything, noise, going outside, other dogs. No matter what, he will be with me for life. That's why I love my listeners. No matter what, this dog is going to be with her for life. Can you please give me some guidance on what I can do to build his confidence and make his life more comfortable? I've watched you for years bring shelter rescue dogs on the Today Show. And for years, I'm always amazed at the gentle approach and the success you've had." Well, thank you for that. I appreciate the compliment. But it's not my compliment. It's just a matter of breaking down the human part of it and relating to the dogs. So, it's kind of an interesting question. And I want to hear. And I wrote down a response. And I'll tell you why I wrote it down. A fearful dog, especially a fearful rescue dog, isn't a broken dog. They're just a dog that's overwhelmed. Fearfulness in dogs can stem from many causes, including lack of socialization, sometimes genetics, traumatic experience, or in some cases it can actually be caused by pain. Trembling, shivering, ears back, and a tucked tail can all be signs that your dog is scared. Learning to recognize your dog's body language can help you identify fear before it escalates. Here's the bottom line. Patience, positive reinforcement are key. Never, and this is where I am different from a lot of people out there, never force a fearful dog to face situations they're not ready for. Some trainers use something called flooding. They have this approach which says if the dog's afraid something, force him to face it. Force him to face it. He'll get over it. Breaks my heart. Bottom line is gradual desensitization, counter conditioning can help dogs build confidence around common triggers like loud noises, strangers, or other dogs. Celebrate the dog you have with the issues that they have. Fearful dogs often become those that are most bonded, most gentle, most observant, and most loyal. If the dog is afraid of noises, and I think you mentioned something around kids, when you leave the house, leave a radio or TV on with kids in the background. So the sound is there, because kids can be very animated in their speech, but it's not there at all. Also, and I love St. Bernards. I just adore them. What I would recommend with this dog as well, Terry, is to do some... Start out with some good training in the house first and maybe in your backyard. Sit, stay, basic stuff. By the dog learning to respond to you, we build up that confidence. Instead of hearing, "Bad dog, phooey, what did you do? Knock it off, get out of here." It's a good dog, look what you did, amazing. You looked at me, you said. Those are the things you need to do to build confidence, little by little. And the reason I recommend basic training is because it gives you a positive way to communicate with the dog. So many people focus on the negative. "Ah, the dog's doing this wrong. Let me correct it." Correct, correct, correct. Take that correct nonsense and put it somewhere where the sun don't shine. The way to resolve issues is to build confidence. If you build confidence, yeah, there are times you got to correct certain behaviors. I get it. But if you build the dog's confidence, it gives you that ability to communicate in a positive, positive way. Find out what noises the dogs are fearful of. My two dogs were petrified when I first got them, of thunderstorms. What I did is I made the recording, and you can get them online, they're all over the place, of a thunderstorm. And while we were hanging out in bed or sitting on the couch watching Seinfeld, and I was playing with them and giving them belly rubs, I had the sound of a thunderstorm barely audible in the background. I mean, barely audible. And over a period of weeks, I increased it a little bit, month or so, increased it a little bit more. And eventually, they started associating thunder, I know this sounds crazy, with something positive. So if I'm around and there's thunder, they jump on the couch looking for their belly rub. So whatever the phobia may be, whatever the fear may be, Terry, you can resolve it. Build it up with confidence. On my YouTube channel, there's a lot of different basic training things that you can do. On the website, there's a lot of basic training issues as well. But the most important thing is to build that confidence. Make his life so more comfortable. By doing the positive things and talking to him in a positive way, you're building that confidence level. And any one of my listeners that have rescued or adopted dogs will tell you exactly what I'm saying will make all the difference in the world. But here's the thing that I love about my audience, specifically Terry, Yo Long Island. He will be with me for life no matter what. It's my old saying. Once I bring a dog or a cat into my home, once it pees and kisses me, it's there for life. It's there for life. I can resolve any issues, and a couple of little issues that may not be able to resolve, I can live with. But bless you, Terry. Bless you, Terry, for rescuing the St. Bernard. I promise you, and you can email me anytime, but I promise you, if you follow my advice, build that confidence a little bit at a time. Use the desensitization for the noises. You are going to have the most incredible, incredible dog in the world. They just, you know, the bigger they are, the more gentle they are. They're just absolutely amazing dogs. I happen to be a big St. Bernard, Bernese Mountain dog. The only disadvantage of the larger breeds is the concept that they don't live as long. You know, the lifespan is relatively short. But great call, by the way. Really, really great call. It just breaks my heart when I hear a story like that. What this poor dog must have gone through is just unbelievable. Let me do this. I'm going to take a break. When we come back, we're going to take a look at how to stop your dog from digging, why your cat's sleeping so much. We got some more emails coming. We got a phone call from Joe. We got an email, 14-year-old dog with a collapsed trachea. Now, I'm not a vet, but we'll answer that as best we can. And then we have this one that came in. Now, I got to be honest with you. This came in from Tracy. And one, two, three, four pages long, and a follow-up. I'll try to get your email. It would be like I'd have to write a book just to respond to your email, Tracy. But I'll try to get to something. Hopefully we hit some of it at the same time as well. Great calls, by the way. And let me just remind everyone that when you see a dog at a shelter, don't let that be the determining factor. They're at a shelter. They're not going to be the same dog that would be in a quiet home environment. So take that into consideration. Great call, by the way, Tracy. If that was scary, I'd give you a big hug and a kiss for you. Let me do this. Let me take a quick break, and then we'll get back to some more of your emails. I don't want to sound like a broken record here. I really don't. But I love you guys, and I know you guys love animals. We're family. Pet your family. I talk about that every week. We've cried together. We've laughed together. And that's why it's so important that you help me out with Hugs and Kisses Animal Fund. There's a lot of great organizations out there. I get it. Everyone wants your money. Go to my mailbox every day. Take a look at the dozens of letters I get where people want me to donate. And you give what you can give. That's the way to do it. But here's where Hugs and Kisses is different. We're helping those that are so busy, so busy helping animals. Hands-on helping them. Not sitting with some great commercial. And those commercials are great for the big groups, and I don't knock them. I've served on the board for many of them. But when it comes to my heart, when it comes to my soul, when it comes to my belief, I started out working with the small mom-and-pop organizations all across the East Coast. And I realized years ago how much they do, how much they do with so little. And my wife, Faye, who passed away in 1990, worked right alongside of me. And when she passed away, I decided that I want to help these small mom-and-pops that she was so devoted to. And that's when I started HugsAndKissesAnimalFund.org. We're kind of like United Way. Because I talk to thousands of people every week, we try to raise whatever money we can. And every single dollar we raise goes out immediately to the small mom-and-pop groups across America. We don't keep a lot of money in the bank. 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I was at the mailbox. 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I'm Warren Eckstein. 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

0: are back on the Peg Show. I'm Warren Eckstein. You know, there are certain people that call me a lot on the show, and I love when we have the repeat callers because sometimes they ask some great questions that other people might not ask. Here's a phone call that came in from my friend Joe, originally from Jersey, my friend Joe in Palm Desert, California. So, Joe, what are you asking me about today?
1: Here's a question. Could be a stupid question, but I read something years ago. Can a dog catch a cold or some sickness from a human being and vice versa? Can a human catch something from a dog? I don't know. I read something a long time ago, and it was just in my mind, and I never asked you about it. So I hope it's not a stupid question.
0: There's no such thing, Joe, as stupid questions. Some ridiculous answers, but there's no such thing as a stupid question. For the most part, most people that I spoke to agree that dogs cannot catch your cold, and you cannot catch your dog's cold. Other illnesses can rarely pass between humans and dogs, but colds are generally not one of them. So can people catch a cold from dogs? According to most, some people say yes, some experts say yes, but according to most, dogs' respiratory viruses do not infect humans. Even canine influenza has never been shown to infect people. While dogs can get similar things to a common cold, there are plenty of germs that cause cold and flu-like symptoms in dogs, but not ours. So, there are zoonotic diseases, certain parasites and certain other things that are pretty rare, but that can be transferred. But in terms of colds, I'm not going to be definitive about this because I've spoken to both sides. You know, I spent a lot of time in Europe where I heard a different side. But for the most part, most of the veterinarians, most of the doctors I speak to say that dogs cannot catch your cold or you cannot catch theirs. But there are certain illnesses, obviously, certain parasites. I'm trying to think of, I'm going blank on this. The worm that goes on the skin. Ringworm, is that what it's called? Ringworm or whatever it's called? That's part of it. I had a great question the other day. I'm just going off. Can I go off topic a little bit? Yeah, I can. It's my show. I was speaking to someone the other day who was saying, Warren, I know you train dogs. I know you spent a lot of time at Ground Zero, which I'll be talking about at a future date. How do you teach a dog to follow a path? Well, first of all, when you're teaching a dog to follow something, number one, the best time to do it, especially with a scent, there's two types of scents. There's air dogs that use the air, and there are dogs that use the ground. The bloodhound's a ground tracker, and that's why they have such wrinkled faces, because the scent stays in those wrinkles. Best time to work with these dogs is, bottom line, early in the morning, because that's when the air is the heaviest. And when the air is the heaviest, the scents stick to the ground. But a trick that I kind of came up with years ago that really made a big difference in terms of teaching dogs how to find lost people or how to track them down. I know we have to take a break, don't we, Phil?
2: 2 minutes.
0: Oh, we got time. Okay, so we can do it. So what I came up with, here's the idea I came up with. When I was teaching the tracking to a lot of different offices in New York, we go out in the weeded areas along the swamps and the coastals. And I said, you know what? Why don't we bring a machete, a lawnmower, and a weed whacker with us? And the police officers looked at me like, hey, Warren, you're crazy. We're not doing it. What I did is I actually cut a trail. The high grasses, the high weeds, I cut a trail, like with a lawnmower, where I wanted the dog to follow around this area, around that area, put the scent with the dog, and had the dog follow the trail. And we did that for a couple of weeks, and the dog picked up on that. Then we realized that after a while of doing that, we no longer had to cut down the grass or make it lower. Give the dog the scent, and he would learn that that's the trail we wanted to follow. So they looked at me like, wow, you're a genius. No, I'm not a genius. One of the things I think, I must have been a dog in my last life. I must have been a wolf or something. I try to look at everything I do from their perspective. A lot of people in my profession say, let's look at it from the human point of view. This is why your dog's doing this. Let's look at it from our perspective. And the bottom line is, if you want to resolve an issue with your dog or your cat, I believe it's much more important to look at it from their point of view than to look at it from our point of view and resolve it that way. And I got to tell you, these search and rescue dogs, SARS, search and rescue, These SARS dogs are absolutely incredible. I watched them when they were working at Ground Zero. I was there with NYPD canine unit. So there's always little things that can be done, things that can be taught. And I've always been the type of person that says, you know what,
2: 30,
0: if a dog doesn't want to learn one thing, I'll teach him something else that he does want to learn. Forcing him to learn something, never a good idea. 877-725-8255, the phone number. I'm Warren Eckstein. 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

0: Here, kitty, kitty, kitty. We are back on the Pet Show. I'm Warren Eckstein. Just stressing it again. Check out my YouTube channel. It's free. Absolutely free. There's over 1,000 videos there. Some are short, some are long. There's old videos of me doing a lot of TV stuff that I don't want to admit to doing. And on the bottom, you go to my YouTube channel. On the bottom, you see a picture of my nephew, Michael Rosenbaum. Some of you might know Michael. He just did something with for HBO. But anyway, Michael was Lex Luthor on Smallville for many, many years. Great actor, great guy, just an amazing guy. But he has this amazing podcast called Inside of You, which he interviews the biggest celebrities that you can imagine. And about a year ago, he said, "Hey, Uncle Warren, let me do an interview with you." And I've been putting, "No, I don't want to do an interview with you. You know too much about me, Mike. I'm not doing an interview with you." Anyway, I did an interview. And on my YouTube channel, it's pretty long. And I really got into, you know, my life in the military, my life here, times where I was down. It's kind of interesting, so you might want to check out. It's right on the youtube.com/Warren Eckstein. Go to the bottom. You see a picture of Michael inside. You can click on that as well. All right, so the question came up this week. Oh, youtube.com/Warren Eckstein, by the way. That's the way to get there. A lot of cat stuff this week. And the question came up was, "Hey, Warren, why do cats sleep so much? They sleep a lot, don't they?" Ah, the life of a cat. Snoozing all day long, my kind of life, every day. Have you ever envied or been jealous of your cat's nap schedule and wondered why your cat's in dreamland so many hours during the day? Why do they sleep so much during the day? It's kind of like Rip Van Winkle. Cats are hardwired to sleep. In the wild, they conserve energy for hunting. And that behavior carried over to our domestic cats as well. Plus, cats are crepuscular. What does that mean? That cats are most active at dawn and dusk. So therefore, sleeping during the day to conserve their energy so they can jump on your head in the middle of the night is why they do that. So a lot of times I get questions like this, but what can I do? What can I do? They're not living in the wild anymore. They don't have to hunt. I feed them at 8 o'clock in the morning. They don't have to get up at 4 when the sun comes up. You can change the hours. Not with every cat. But there are cats you can change the hours to. But that's why they sleep so much. They conserve energy to survive. And that surviving can be anywhere from protecting themselves or finding food when they have to find food. But that's why cats do often sleep an awful lot. Ah, yes, they do. All right, so I get an email. Here's the email I got. Now, you know, I'm a behaviorist, and I studied for many years here in Europe. But I'm not a veterinarian. Although I deal with occasional issues that are within my knowledge, and sometimes they're not within my knowledge. So, this was the email. "Hi, Warren. My dog is 14 years old and has a collapsed trachea. So my vet tells me she chokes a lot during sleep. She's peaceful, then all of a sudden starts a choking sound. I feel bad thinking it might making him suffer. She's eating, goes out, barks, and sleeps well, except for her episodes day and night. She was on meds, which didn't help. How should I handle this without putting her down? I don't feel she's ready." Here's my response. I've done a lot of research on this as well. A 14-year-old dog can live with a collapsed trachea, and many do for many, many years with the right management. Age alone does not make the condition fatal. What matters most is severity, weight, other health issues, and how well the dog responds to treatment. A 14-year-old is already in senior territory, but collapsed trachea doesn't automatically shorten life dramatically. Many senior dogs live comfortably with cough suppressants, anti-inflammatories, harness, of course, instead of a collar, weight control, avoiding heat, humidity, smoke, excitement. Even severe cases can often be managed, though they require closer monitoring. When it becomes dangerous, the condition becomes life-threatening only when the airway narrows, the blue or purple gums, fainting. Bottom line is this. A 14-year-old dog can absolutely live with a collapsed trachea, often for years, if the condition is managed well and not at the end stage collapse. Mainly senior dogs maintain a good quality of life with proper treatment and environmental. Only you and your veterinarian can really judge that, Lorraine. I know what it's like. I mean, I know what it's like when your dog is diagnosed with something. So take it from me. But anyway, I would get a second opinion also. It never hurts to get a second opinion. And they're going to bring tears to my eyes. Just yesterday, I found out that one of my dogs, Molly, has high liver enzymes. What does that mean? Could mean nothing. She had her teeth cleaned a while back. That can cause it also. But I've been around dogs with high liver enzymes for a long time, and it could mean something. And those of you familiar with Cushing's disease know that that's one of the signs. Cushing's disease is treatable, but generally the lifespan, 3, 4, maybe 5 years. So it was I had a long conversation with my vet. And I'm going to share it with you because I want you to understand it. He said, well, you got to leave the dog with me for 8 hours. We got to do a blood test. You got to let the dog fast for 12 hours. We do a blood test. And then we feed her. Then 2 hours later, we do another blood test. So you have to leave the dog with me for 8 hours. So I said, hey, listen, doc, that's not going to happen. What do you mean it's not going to happen? A lot of you understand, veterinarians understand medical. But what about stress and behavior? Here's the deal, doc. This is what I'm going to do. I'm not leaving my dog there for 8 hours. I mean, some dogs can take it. Molly could not be separated from Willie. I'll bring her in. After I let her fast for 12 hours, I'll bring her in the morning. You do your blood test. I'll pick her up with her right after the blood test, and I'll bring her home. And I'll give her a great meal. Then a couple of hours later, I'll bring her back for another blood test. And he said, that's not how we usually do it. But I said, that's how I have to do it. I want to make sure she gets the best care possible. I have total confidence in my veterinarian. But again, I deal with behavior. This is my profession for 50, 60 years. And I had to stress to the vet that stress can really change things. So we agreed on that. But it's kind of in the back of my head that I'm hoping that it was just a fluke, and I hope that it goes away. But anyway, it's never easy to face that situation. However, with the remarkable things that are going on in the veterinary field, and I get the emails and the texts from Cornell and up in Ithaca, New York, and Davis in California, and Texas A&M, the latest things that are being done, it's amazing what's being done in the veterinary field. However, a lot of the stuff that's being done can become kind of costly as well. So those are things you have to weigh. As far as I'm concerned, if I had to live on the streets, my dog would definitely get whatever needed. All right, so we're going to take a break. When we come back, here's the deal. How to stop your dog from digging. I'm going to spend some time on misbehaving, and I'm also going to spend some time on aggressive behavior. We get a lot of calls on aggressive behavior. Phone number here at the Pet Show, 24/7, 877-725-8255. YouTube.com/Warren Eckstein. I'm stressing that because I'm sharing a lot more information there. YouTube.com/Warren Eckstein. Let me take a quick break here, and then we'll get back to some more emails. You know, I'm very careful about groups I recommend. And there's a lot of groups I work with. And I've served on the board for many, as you know. I want to tell you about Delta Rescue. I guess it's kind of a misnomer, Delta Rescue. What is Delta Rescue? Delta Rescue is actually a sanctuary. What does that mean? That means the animals they rescue are there for life, given the best veterinary care, the best food, the best care, the socialization, and the love they deserve. Every year, thousands of animals are abandoned, get lost, or abused all over the country. In the streets, in the cities, in the forests, where I live in the deserts all across America. A lot of them don't survive. Predators, disease, fire, no water, cars, whatever it may be. But if they're lucky enough, they're found by Delta. Because Delta Rescue will pick them up, dog, cat, horse, whatever it may be, bring them to their sanctuary where they're checked over. They get the veterinary care, the food, everything they need. And they live there for life. 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I'm Warren Eckstein, and this is The Pet Show.
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0: And we are back on The Pet Show. I'm Warren Eckstein. I want to spend a little time on aggressive behavior with dogs because we get that question all the time, and so many dogs wind up. That's the number one reason dogs wind up at shelters is because of aggressive behavior. So I want you to hear me out on this. Spend a couple of minutes on it, but I think it's going to get the point across to a lot of people, and you may be able to help friends, neighbors, and relatives who consider their dog aggressive when in reality it's not really the situation. So here we go. As I said, aggression is a symptom. It's not a personality trait. Every serious trainer, every serious behaviorist will tell you this aggression is the dog's last resort. When all other communication failed or was ignored, dogs try to avoid being aggressive. Here's the way dogs try to avoid being aggressive. They may turn away. They may start licking their lips. They may freeze in a situation they're in, or they may even start growling. However, if those signals from the dog don't work, the dog escalates. So real, serious problem isn't the bite. It's the miscommunication leading up to it. Let me say that again. The serious problem isn't the bite. It's the miscommunication leading up to it. The non-obvious insight. The most dangerous dog is not the one who growls. It's the one who never growls because he's learned that growling gets punished. A dog who skips warning goes straight to biting. Growling is communication. Suppressing communication creates danger. Growling is not necessarily, it's a bad thing. It's like two guys and one guy saying, leave me alone. It's not a good time. Leave me alone. I'm not in the mood right now. Now, should growling be accepted? Not necessarily. It can be channeled in a different direction. But just remember that aggression is not the end all. My specialty was working with some of the most aggressive dogs you can imagine. I'm talking about dogs that were abused and beaten and I don't want to go into it. Burned, whatever they were. And they hated people after that for good reason. And they were aggressive. I mean, very aggressive. But with patience, time, and a lot of love, we're able to bring them around. But I want you to know that dogs will let you know when there's something not right. And if you don't interpret it, and that's why I'm so glad I do this show, because they'll turn away, they'll lip their licks, they'll give you the whale eye, they'll freeze, they'll start growling. Those are indications that something's not right. Don't push it at that point. If you're a professional like me or a professional behaviorist or trainer, it's a whole different ballgame, but just don't push it. So here's the deal. I got this email from Tracy. She has two rat terrier chihuahuas. The problem is I cannot seem to get these two completely housebroken. One of them, Buster, the bigger one, is, I'd say, 95%. The other, Rebel, I don't think will ever be completely housebroken. You got that negative attitude. I don't like that. Get rid of the negative. That can be done. How people calculate the percentage. My dog is 83.2% housebroken. Anyway, here's what she said. I keep the water up and give them water with their meals and then in between when they're ready to go out so they don't have free access to water, drinking it all the time. Big mistake. Leave the water down. If the water's left down, they drink as much water. When it comes down, it's kind of like giving a candy to a kid who doesn't have candy all day long. I would recommend leaving the water down. There's so many questions she has here. And so the bottom line is she has these two dogs. And then she says, nothing seems to stop them from finding something to chew on. They've also had some pretty huge fights between them. But my biggest concern is how to completely housebreak the dogs. She's using crates. She's doing this. She's doing that. Four pages of what you're doing, and I can answer it in a paragraph. Number one. Confine or watch, no in between. I'm not the biggest fan of a crate, but if you want to use them, use them. What you're doing is you're trying way, way, way too hard. You take them out way, way, way too much. By walking them too much, you're not teaching them to hold it. Now, you said to me they came from a situation that was different than yours. Confine a watch. First thing you need to do is find every single area in your home where the dogs have gone and clean it up. Once you've cleaned up those areas, once you've thoroughly cleaned up those areas, then the resolution comes. Let me do this. Tracy, I'm going to take a break. This is a tough one for me to answer. Not the tough response, but the tough for how long it is. Let me take a break. When we come back, I'll give you the resolution of what I think you should be doing next with these two dogs. Phone number 877-725-8255. I'm Warren Eckstein. This is The Pet Show.
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0: are back on the Pet Show. So after I received those four pages from Tracy, she wrote, as a follow-up to my previous email, Warren, about my 2 8-month-old American Pit Bull mixes, a housebreaking problem, they both sleep in a crate at night, usually from around 8:30 at night to 6:30 in the morning. That's way too long. Normally do not pee in the crate, which means they can't hold it, but normally do this and never have an act. They pee outside when I wake up in the morning. The bottom line is you leave them out. You have to do this. You have to pick out a 24, 48-hour span of time. In that time period, you got to keep a hawk eye on the dogs. Take them outside, exercise them, walk them where other dogs might have been walked. Don't walk them separately. Walk them together. I know you said you're going to walk them separately. That's not going to work. Take them outside, run them around, then bring them back inside. Watch them with a hawk eye so they can't pee. Then you take them outside maybe an hour or two later whenever it looks like they have to go. Every time they go in the house, it sets you back. Get rid of all the odors in the house. Use a black light. Clean up with an enzymatic cleaner. Have it professionally done if you have to. Let's get these dogs housebroken. I can tell you love them. This is not a problem. They're chewing. They're jumping. They're doing all these things. You need some good basic training. What I'm going to recommend, I don't often do this. What I'm going to recommend, Tracy, I would recommend you speak to your veterinarian, find a good trainer, or behaviorist to come into your home and work with you and set up a specific pattern. I didn't get to all the subjects I wanted to get to. So again, I'll be sharing a lot of information, answering a lot more questions. And I know you hear me pushing YouTube a lot. It's the way to go nowadays. I mean,
1: 1 minute.
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14: In Humble, Texas, police are investigating a shooting at Deerbrook Mall that left two injured. One juvenile was taken to the hospital, and an innocent bystander was shot in the finger. Police have detained one juvenile suspect. Witnesses are calling on the mall to require minors to be accompanied by an adult. In League City, a 52-year-old woman remains in jail because she's wanted for questioning by Immigration and Customs Enforcement after she was arrested in connection with a theft from a Kohl's store totaling $400,000 in stolen goods. A San Antonio man riding a motorcycle was killed in a crash while evading a DPS trooper in Bandera County, according to the agency. The motorcyclist collided into the rear of a Lexus SUV. The man, identified as Cole Justin Davila, was pronounced dead at the scene. The investigation is ongoing. I'm Erica Smith.
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0: will treat you right, girl. What's your name?
1: What is your name?
0: That's a good start, ain't it?
1: Yeah.
0: Greetings, kids. Great respect for the female population.
1: Thanks for joining us. Thanks for turning your radio on today, ladies and gentlemen.
0: I have good news. According to my friend in New Orleans that is a weather prognosticator for a local TV station, in other words, friends with a weatherman, Tropical Storm Bertha is probably going to slip by south of New Orleans in the vicinity, probably south of the landmass in general.
1: Okay.
0: At this point, and the good news is most of the rain seems to be south of the central eye, if you will, of the storm. So most of the rain at this point kind of looks like it might stay offshore.

0: Really?
1: Yeah, so it'll be good for the fish.
0: Mm.
1: They like a good storm.
0: A fish like a good storm.
1: Yeah,
0: a
1: fish storm.
0: And they'll eat the human flesh.
1: Yep.
0: Everybody knows
1: that. And I finished my order at Haywood Harvest while y'all were doing the sports, so I got that going for me.
0: Well, that's great. That's fantastic.
1: Yeah, a little something for the dog. You know, I always get a little something for the dog.
0: Bow, wow, wow, yippee-yo, yippee-yay.
1: That's right, exactly.
0: All right, 100 service members have been injured so far.
1: What kind of service?
0: Military.
1: Oh, good. I mean, not good that they're injured, good that they're in the military, though.
0: Iranian attacks have caused quite a bit of harm to American members of our military. Strikes on U.S. forces in Jordan and the region seem to be the places where most of them are happening.
1: Trump ain't having it neither. He's like, I will avenge every death and every injury tenfold, a thousandfold. That's something like that. Anyway,
0: Trump's hitting back hard 10 nights in a row saying it's his honor and he needs decisive action without the Mideast.
2: That's a golf thing.
0: What?
2: It's his honor.
0: Oh.
2: It means it's his turn to go. Is he going? He taking a turn?
0: I thought it was like a court thing.
1: I did too.
0: Your honor?
1: Your honor? His honor? No, he likes to be called sir, not honor.
0: Well, anyway, he's kicking ass out there, but
1: boy. Don't you love it when he tells a story and he always tells everybody that always calls him sir? He looked at me and he said, well, sir, yeah. Did they say sir or did he just say they said sir?
0: I don't know.
1: Yeah, he likes it.
0: Nobody asked me.
2: Yeah, we got bigger problems. I hope that's not to be. You know, Trump's responsible for the explosive diarrhea. I don't know if y'all heard about that or not, but you should have assumed he was.
0: Yeah, they're now blaming him for the lettuce.
1: How did he make the lettuce all...
0: Are you not aware?
1: Cyclosporadic.
0: He is a farmer in central Mexico.
1: That's right.
0: Yeah, that's a well-known fact, yeah.
2: And if he's not down there personally, he's probably owns the farm and makes all the Mexican workers down there do what he tells them. Oh, that's hurtful.
0: It's Trump's fault that everybody's eating poop diarrhea lettuce.
1: Mm.
0: Yeah.
1: That's sad. But that's the politics today.
0: Politics of dancing.
1: Mm-mm.
0: Right? Isn't that what it's called?
1: In the meantime, there's a naked man in the news. I don't know if you guys get as excited about that as I do, but naked man in the news always gets my attention.
0: What happened?
1: A man broke into a locomotive. I don't know. Used to, if you got on a train, you know, like you hitched a ride on a train on the outside of the train, you just climb the ladder. But for some reason, they said this man had to break a window, get inside the locomotive, and then climbed up on top of it and rode around naked in Colorado.
3: Hello, everyone. This is your Action News reporter with all the news that is news across the nation on the scene at the supermarket.
1: Uh-oh.
3: There seems to have been some disturbance here.
0: Oh, no, disturbance.
3: Did you see what happened?
4: Yeah, I did. I stand over by the tomatoes, and here he come, running through the pole beans, through the fruits and vegetables, naked as a jaybird. And I hollered over to Ethel. I said, don't look, Ethel. And it's too late. She'd already been in since.
0: Who is that?
5: He comes.
4: Boogie-da, boogie-da.
5: There he goes.
4: Boogie-da, boogie-da.
5: Oh, yes, they call
0: him the street. Wow. Just like that, huh?
1: He's an Arizona man in Colorado on the train. The sheriff up in that area released a statement saying, for those of you who had the unfortunate experience of seeing this gentleman surfing naked on top of a moving locomotive yesterday, I want you to know he was arrested on felony and misdemeanor charges. According to the sheriff's office, Mr. Balance is his last name. Told the deputies he just loved vodka, beer, and playing the banjo.
0: Really?
2: Well, that sounds like a good old boy right there.
0: Sounds like a lot of fun to me.
1: And taking his clothes off and riding on public transportation.
0: Well, who among us?
1: Actually, it might have been a freight train, not a public transportation train.
0: I feel like I'm missing out. I never did that. I never rode a train naked.
2: Well, you ain't dead yet.
0: Day ain't over yet.
2: Live for the future, baby. That's right. Make a plan. Execute the plan. If you don't plan to fail, then you're going to fail to plan.
0: You know, that reminds me, it's Mr.
1: Not,
0: O.
1: That's not how that goes.
0: No, I think you got it right. Yeah. There's a great new sci-fi drama premiering on one of the streaming services tonight, and it looks pretty good.
6: He was selected to go back in time and attempt to save humanity. Unfortunately, he's only given 30 seconds each time. Will they listen to the man from the future?
7: Hi, welcome to Taco Bell. May I take your order?
8: No, not right now. Everyone, may I have your attention? I'm from the future. Oh. Don't eat the lettuce. It will make you very sick.
7: Get out of here, weirdo.
8: Yeah. Bad lettuce. You'll get explosive diarrhea.
7: It wouldn't be the lettuce, pal.
8: It's called cyclosporia.
9: Yeah, you're the psycho.
8: Explosive diarrhea, I tell you.
0: Okay.
8: I know. I'm from the future.
7: Yeah, go back to the future, McFly.
6: Join us next time for The Man from the Future.
10: Dun, dun, dun.
8: Ain't ever listen.
2: Yeah, I'm definitely going to look at that.
0: You think so?
2: Because there might be something in there for me. I couldn't say for sure.
0: Looks exciting. I'm going to take a gander at that.
11: Hey, we got a dangerous woman on the run. You want to go out and get her?
0: What part of the country?
11: Let's see. Dangerous woman on the run. She uses multiple aliases. The reason she's on the run is they found her daddy.
0: Really?
11: Her daddy had been missing. And then they located him, zip-tied in a shallow grave.
0: She murdered.
11: Oh, good Lord.
0: She murdered him, didn't she?
11: It looks that way. And now she's on the run.
0: I think I saw this story. Where did I put that?
11: Isabel Johnson.
0: Uh-oh, Steve, you know this one?
2: No relation, as far as I can tell.
0: Well, how do you know?
11: She kind of looks like you, like the female version of you. She could look at her.
0: Wow, she looks exactly like you, Steve. Where were you?
2: Wow, that could be me trans.
0: Ugh. Yuck, you're an ugly disgusting woman. Yeah, you don't look good.
11: She is actively evading law enforcement while wanted for the slaying of Jason, her 43-year-old daddy. His remains were found in Freeport, Florida's Florida girl.
0: Sure, that'll happen.
11: Walton County Sheriff's Office.
0: Yeah.
11: They got to get their girl.
0: Well, you know how Walton County is.
11: Well,
0: you know?
11: Yeah.
0: It's no poke county, but still, be careful while you're there, or you might get poked.
11: Huh.
0: You know?
11: Wow. She went to some trouble here. Apparently found a zip tie around his neck, daddy, buried in a shallow grave, which was then covered in concrete with a black Cadillac parked on top of it.
0: Really?
11: Wow. She dug the hole, didn't dig it too deep. Because she knew she was going to pour it, I guess, and then she poured some quickcrete over it, made a little driveway parking spot for it, and then parked a black Cadillac on top of it. I bet that thing was hot when they opened it up. Hot black car sitting in the Florida sun.
0: That'll do it.
11: Yeah. She goes by several aliases. You probably know her, Kenny.
0: How do you think, why would I know her?
11: Well, I mean, you know, she's what, 38?
0: Nah, it doesn't sound like anybody I would know.
11: Right there in your, you know, age group and all.
0: You think I just know every person my age?
11: Well, look at her. I mean, if she was blonde, obviously you would know her, but she'll, you know, not bad.
0: If she was blonde, sure, but she's not a blonde. She's a brunette.
11: Well, yeah.
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4: Oh, I want that.
0: It's getting hot in here, Mr. Kenneth. So please, stay dressed. We don't need another visit from the HR department.
4: Oh, really? The last two times they've been in here is because of you guys.
0: All right.
4: Okay, the third time before that, it was me. But still.
0: Here's a new story of the predictable ending. What were you about to do?
4: I just want to know if we can believe anything Tucker Carlson says.
0: Well, this is a tough one for me because I used to really like him, just like I used to really like Candace Owens. I never really cared for Megyn Kelly, so I don't feel that bad about losing her.
4: I didn't mean like him. I just mean, can we believe what he says, or is everything he talks about just hype for his podcast or whatever?
0: I know there's a guy out there that listens to the show and he gets mad when we make fun of Tucker Carlson. Sir, I just want you to know we're doing this right now specifically to trigger you. And this is upsetting to you. That's why we're doing it.
4: Well, we just talked about those cameras a little while ago. And according to the Tucker Carlson Facebook page, it says one of the cities with the most license plate readers in the United States is Houston, Texas. Harris County is about the size and population of New Zealand. Over 4.5 million people. Famous also for its high murder rate in the entire county. A lot of different kinds of crime, murder, pretty straightforward because there's usually a dead body to go with it, so we know somebody was murdered.
0: Oh, well, we've got murder, for sure.
4: Well, we've got about 3,700 license plate readers in the county, and yet at the same time we've added all those, Texas has had over 500 murders in Harris County alone in 2025. So it seems like we have added more cameras over the last 10 years than pretty much anybody, and yet the murder rate has continued to accelerate.
0: Aha, the flock cameras are killing us.
4: So, I don't think that's what the point, but I'm thinking they told us it was for our own good. It was for our safety. And every time the government tells us that,
0: what's it doing? Right.
4: We should look for another reason. Basically, I think profit might be more important than safety.
0: Okay, to his point, there are over 3,800 license plate reading cameras, mostly flock cameras, in Houston. Houston has by far the most amount of flock safety cameras, according to governmenttech.com. Dallas has 600. San Francisco has 400.
4: And we got 3,800?
0: Yeah.
4: Dang, that's a lot more.
0: Atlanta, Flock's hometown, has hundreds, about 188 as far as we could tell.
4: Why did we get blessed with so many cameras?
0: Well, I'm going to climb out on a limb here and guess it has something to do with the last mayor, because that's when they showed up.
4: Yeah.
0: Sylvester Turner. We'd ask him, but he's dead now, so we can't. Norfolk, Virginia has about 200. Lexington, Kentucky has 125. And Denver, somewhere between 100 and 110.
4: So nobody has thousands except us.
0: We're the only ones, yeah.
4: I don't like it.
0: Now, to your point, there are hundreds of thousands of cameras all over 49 states. Which state doesn't have them, I wonder?
4: Wyoming? It seems like it'd just be a waste of time. And there's not that many people up there to keep an eye on.
0: I'd think Alaska would be my guess.
4: North Dakota?
0: Alaska is the only U.S. state without flock safety cameras.
4: You must have known that ahead of time, no. And then you just acted like you didn't so you could pretend to be smart.
0: Well, I was just thinking, it's probably not one of the 48 states, and between Hawaii and Alaska, where would they be the least useful? Probably Alaska, because people go to Hawaii a lot on vacation.
4: They do. I heard about it.
0: Flock operates in 49 states through thousands of local police, county, HOA, and business contracts. No state has an outright state ban. Why not in Alaska? Extremely low population, density in many areas, fewer urban and suburban deployments, limited law enforcement contracts reported. There's just no need for it there. They don't have the money. They don't have the need.
4: And I think they freeze at a certain temperature, too.
0: That'd be cool.
4: I bet they do.
0: Yeah.
4: My camera froze up, and I mean literally.
0: Literally an icicle, yeah. Well, that's a real shame for the rest of us.
4: It's a very real shame indeed.
0: We don't need them. We don't need another flock camera. They're not doing us any good. You know what we need more of? Jimothy the raccoon. Jimothy is the hero we needed.
4: That was that freaky little raccoon-looking chupacabra thing?
0: He suffers from short spine syndrome. There's a raccoon in the Seattle area. He's been all over the internet lately because he's so recognizable. They call him Jimothy, and he's got a very recognizable shape and posture. He kind of looks like if Danny DeVito was a raccoon.
4: Well, yes. Now you've perfectly described Jimothy.
0: Mm-hmm. There have been a few sightings and recordings.
2: What am I looking at?
5: You have the strangest body, buddy. Holy cow.
0: Oh, I'm sorry.
4: Body shame him?
0: That's a recording of me the last time I went on a date. Sorry.
4: It happens. Sometimes those things get slipped in.
0: Yep, sorry.
4: Slip it in.
0: I've been trying to work out more. Excuse me. Anyway, no, but Jimothy is the hero we didn't know we needed. Don't you love Jimothy?
4: I thought Darlene was the hero we didn't know we needed.
0: Darlene is Lindsey Graham's sister.
4: You know her?
0: Is she the Jimothy of South Carolina politics?
4: I'm surprised I haven't heard you guys chat about her.
0: We did earlier. We don't like her. We opened the show with it. Everybody agreed.
4: I just meant I was surprised I didn't hear it. Well, I guess I was listening to something else.
0: It's nepotism. Like, why is she the senator now? What? They're like, oh, she's just doing it for her brother, but it's going to be short-lived. And as soon as they said that, what did everyone think?
6: Everybody went, no, it's not going to be short-lived. Sure, she's been a senator a week and a day, but a week from yesterday, and she announced yesterday, she wants this job full-time. She earned it, did she?
0: No.
6: She deserves it. Does she?
0: No.
6: No. She's qualified? No. But she's Lindsey Graham's sister. And that's how politics in America works.
0: Wow.
6: You know, Sonny Bono died, and his wife took his place. Now, he didn't train her up for that job ahead of time. I don't know what Darlene here has been doing while Lindsey's been senatoring, but I don't think she's been studying it.
0: Here's the thing. I didn't really have a lot of opinions about Sonny Bono. And I'm not even saying you can't be the family member of a politician and take over the job for them. But I didn't like Lindsey Graham. Why would I like his wife or sister?
4: Sister.
0: No
4: wife.
0: We don't want someone to continue that. His legacy sucked. Pro-war all the time, closeted homosexual weirdo. Sorry, rest in peace, Lindsey Graham. I don't mean to besmirch your name, but they're forcing us to have this conversation.
4: Mm-hmm.
0: Do we really need a continuation of the Graham legacy? Why?
6: I thought we were lucky enough to be getting away from that. And, of course, it ain't a done deal. They got a special election coming up in a few weeks, and the voters over there and that. Where are they? North? South? One of the Carolina? South Carolina? I don't know. Anyway, the voters over there get to say so. But the fact that she seems to be the Trump-endorsed choice because she had a brother. Well, how about that?
0: That's great. I have a sister. Does that mean I should take over her job?
6: No, she should come in here whenever you go on vacation.
0: She would hate doing this. 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
23: Well, it's been less than 24 hours since Spain pulled off the miracle of all miracles and scored a goal.
0: Yeah.
23: And they won the World Cup. But let's go back a moment. Let's relive. Can we?
0: Yeah.
23: Because it was just so powerful. Post Malone kicked off the show with a big performance. Did anybody see it? No, nobody saw it? Okay. But anyway, it was very... very powerful. Jennifer Hudson sang the national anthem, even though American teams were not playing. Did you see it, though? Did anybody see it? It was Tom Cruise showed up and told us how awesome soccer is. And then they played soccer for like an hour and a half, and nobody scored. So then we get to go to the halftime show, and we have Madonna and Shakira, Justin Bieber, BTS, and Dr. Teeth, and the Electric Mayhem, the Muppets, of course.
0: Oh, then Dr. Teeth,
23: later,
0: yeah.
23: Kermit and Miss Piggy and Elmo, Cookie Monster, the Count, they all showed up. Ted Lasso was there. You know, Jason Sudeikis made a big surprise appearance to hype up Justin Bieber and maybe just insinuate that the new Ted Lasso season will be coming along pretty soon. So, so much excitement. And then they played the second half, and again for about another hour and a half, nobody scored. So that's how it went.
0: Wow, just like that, huh?
23: Oh, now it's gone. We miss it. We look back on it. Yeah, of course, you still have all your jerseys and all your World Cup paraphernalia that you purchased, I'm sure. So that'll, you know, hold you over until the next go-round.
0: Well, you know, I think it's as exciting as it gets. Who didn't love World Cup 2026? That was the best World Cup I'd ever watched.
1: If you're not a Messi fan, you probably enjoyed the game yesterday because Messi started out acting like he all that. And then into the game, crying like a baby. Tears rolling down his face because they didn't win. He did become the oldest player to ever score a hat trick in the World Cup. He did that like a week or so ago, right around the time he turned 39. And he became the all-time leading scorer in World Cup history with 18 goals. But Ronaldo became the first player to score a goal in six different World Cups. How old is that fool? I mean, six World Cups, that's like a lifetime, right?
0: Wow, that's a lot of World Cups.
23: Sure is.
0: Madonna.
23: More cups than I've got.
0: And who didn't love Madonna at the World Cup?
23: And, of course, President Trump was there with the FIFA president.
0: Who is this for? Madonna performed and then they had the Muppets? Like,
23: yeah, I know. Justin Bieber and Madonna. Anyway,
0: here's Dr. Teeth and the Electric Mayhem.

0: Boy, I'm sorry I missed it.
1: The Muppets didn't do anything.
0: No.
1: Just playing music with Muppets dancing. That was it. Boy, I'm glad I didn't watch. Stars of Ted Lasso were there. They appeared in a surprise cameo during the World Cup final halftime show. Jason Sudeikis was there with Brandon Hunt. They stepped out to give Justin Bieber a pep talk before his performance.
2: Coach, I gotta say, the first half of halftime knocked my darn socks off.
3: Spectacular, baby.
2: I mean, how the heck is anyone gonna be able to follow all that?
3: Gonna be tough.
2: Yep. Yeah, you know what I think we need? We need some heart. You know, someone that has some soul. You know, someone who can bring the love. Ooh, you think of what I'm thinking?
3: One step ahead of you, coach.
2: You always are. All right, young man, let's go. It's your big shot. Okay. Now listen to me. Go out there. Don't be nervous. Nobody's watching. All right?
1: I'm proud. I don't think I like Ted Lasso anymore.
0: No. That they you know, sometimes that's it. They take things and then they just push it too far and they ruin it.
1: Jennifer Hudson sang the national anthem, then Trump got booed. That's kind of awesome. That Trump ruined their good time.
4: Oh, what a shame. Yeah, can't believe he showed up and ruined soccer.
1: Yeah.
0: Good for you, Trump.
1: Yeah, you ruined the day for him. And if you think they've got problems, Charlie Sheen's OnlyFans model daughter posted a video about how upset she gets at people's comments that she gets a lot of money from her dad.
0: Oh, so she didn't need that. She's got porn.
1: To clear things up, she said her body parts are her money makers.
5: Look, if I had daddy's money, I would own it, okay? I would let you guys know this man has not given me a dime in over 4 years. I have been fully financially supporting myself since I was 18 years old, and I found out that he bought my sister a car in cash, okay? So I asked him if he could buy me a horse for the same price, and that was the last time we spoke, and that was like a couple weeks ago. So if that doesn't put in perspective that my father doesn't help me with anything, I don't know what. So yeah, my dad did not give me the beach house. These did, okay?
1: Wait, you're a fully grown woman on social media complaining your dad didn't buy you a horse.
0: Oh, was she going to use the horse in the OnlyFans thing?
1: Oh, no. Did you not get a horse?
0: Oh, that's not right.
1: God,
0: by the way, the Ted Lasso new season comes out in just a little over 2 weeks now. 2 weeks from Wednesday, I think.
1: All right.
0: So big excitement.
1: Very exciting.
0: Or maybe not.
1: That's great.
0: Because it's not going to be the same.
1: I'm not going to watch.
0: One of the reasons it was popular in the first place, well, fish out of water, obviously. And back during the pandemic, a lot of people started watching shows they really wouldn't have watched otherwise, and they kept doing it afterwards.
1: Fish out of water, what does that mean? What do you mean?
0: Nothing.
1: What does he mean by that?
0: He didn't belong there.
1: Oh, okay. Because he was in England and he was
0: a
1: football coach.
0: That's a phrase you've never heard before. Fish out of water.
1: Yeah, I just didn't get the context. Oh. I get it now. No, I get it. Okay. Well,
0: he'd never coached soccer before. He wasn't from England. He was a football coach, like real football.
1: You know, fish out of water, like AOC, trying to explain the economy, like that kind of a thing.
0: Sure, let's go with that then.
1: Yeah, all right, right on. Well, that's funny. Why didn't you just say that?
0: Juno Temple will be coming back, and she was, I think, one of the highlights of the original show. But God only knows what the writers are going to have them doing now. It's usually, if a show gets popular like that, then they go too far and they ruin it. We'll see.
1: I liked Juno. She was cute. That's her real name, huh?
0: Well, that's her name in real life.
1: Yeah. But on the show, she's Keely.
0: Yeah.
1: Yeah.
6: Keely. I'm Keely.
1: Boy, she's got some car doors on her, doesn't she? In the show. What? She got big ears. What did you think I meant? What did you think I meant by that?
0: God only knows what you breeders talk about.
1: Her name's Juno Temple. Hang on, look at a picture of her here.
0: Look at a picture of her there.
1: Look at the ears on this woman.
0: She got ears. You got ears? Everybody's got ears.
1: She's got big ears. That's all I meant by that.
0: They're normal size.
1: She's very attractive for a British woman.
0: There you go.
1: You know what I mean?
0: Keep it simple.
1: Yeah, why do British people look like that, you know? I'm not racist, but when I see a British person, I don't eat for days.
0: I hear you.
1: You know what I mean? It's very unappetizing to me, the way British people look and carry themselves.
0: I'm sure they love you, though.
1: How they talk.
0: They're your biggest fan.
1: Have you ever seen a British person smile?
0: Nah, you don't want to see that. It'll run you off.
1: Just like that.
7: In the meantime, people starting to get a little worried in New Orleans, Crescent City. You got a big old rainmaker coming at them. They want to know, can the pumps handle a tropical storm sneaking up in the Gulf like it do. No. I'm going to tell you straight. No. They never have been able to. Probably never will be able to. You know one of the problems with the pumps that pump the water out of the city of New Orleans because it's in a bowl below sea level? The problem with them water pumps is when they get wet, they break.
1: Seems like the opposite of what you'd want.
0: Really bad design.
1: And if I'm not mistaken, isn't the new mayor a little inept? Helena Moreno, she's prettier than the old mayor, but she isn't any more competent, I don't think.
0: How is she inept?
1: Helena Moreno, she was begging Jeff Landry for money because they're having a budget crisis. And the state said, well, you know, we'll help you out, but we'd really like it if you'd just do some things that a normal, responsible city leader would do. Mm-hmm. And Helena said, no, we'll get the money from someone else.
0: I assumed you meant inept at handling a tropical storm crisis in her city.
1: My instincts are that she's not any more qualified to handle this.
0: Well, I don't think she's been tested yet either.
1: If you couldn't figure out the DJs at Mardi Gras, how are you going to figure this out?
7: I will say this, if you can't be a little less inept than the last mayor they had,
1: right,
7: then what good are you?
1: All right, so they got
7: she is cute.
1: They got this sewer and water board.
0: That's a thing.
1: The pumping system all over town over there. District A, they got one at Conroe Park. They got one by the YMCA in District B.
7: And when they get wet, Mr. O's right, they end up breaking.
1: But isn't that the whole point? They're supposed to get wet.
7: Yeah.
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0: there's rumors, right now it's just rumors, of a Rush residency at the Sphere in Vegas. Would that be just out of this world crazy good or what?
1: Who are they rushing to the residency?
0: No, Rush, the band.
1: Oh, the band.
0: The one that we're listening to now, as a matter of fact.
1: Wait, the band that I'm just coincidentally playing?
0: Ain't that weird.
1: I'm just going to keep pretending. I didn't know you were going to say
0: that. There's no way you could have planned this ahead of time.
1: That's exciting.
0: Who knew what he was going to say?
1: Bro, I'm telling you, Rush at the Sphere would be the best concert you ever saw in your GD life. You should definitely go.
0: Unless you saw another concert at the Sphere that you also enjoyed, because the Sphere is the place to see concert.
1: One thing we've all learned in this, you can go see a band you're totally indifferent about and have an amazing time.
0: Still be great.
1: It's how it is. You could go see The Wizard of Oz at the Sphere and you're going to love it.
0: I did love it, as a matter of fact.
1: That's the problem with the Sphere. It's going to ruin other concerts for you. Guys, I've been to almost every cool concert venue in the greatest country on earth. I've been to Carnegie Hall. I've been to Red Rock. I've seen some stuff. I've been to some cool places.
0: Did you ever go to the Summit?
1: I never saw anything like the Sphere.
0: I bet you never went to the Summit, did you?
1: I went to the Summit and I saw Joel Osteen and I was a little...
0: That's not the Summit anymore.
1: I would agree. Yeah. I was indifferent about it. I don't know if the Summit's as great as you thought it was, or if you just thought it was a big deal because...
0: No, I didn't think it was that great. I just know that you never went there.
1: I mean,
0: you said you went to all the cool places, but you didn't go to the Summit.
1: Kanye West performed there a while
0: ago. Did you ever go to the Astrodome?
1: Yeah, I've been to the Astrodome, yeah.
0: What did you see there?
1: Rats.
0: A lot of rats and cats.
1: Cats and rats, yeah.
0: Oh, another story I wanted to share with you because I just think it's hilarious. Matt Damon had a female stunt double in The Odyssey.
1: Ha ha.
0: They hired a woman because she would look a lot like Matt Damon while she was doing, you know, physical life-threatening stunts. He said she had the greatest arms I'd ever seen. Sounds like she was actually more muscular than him.
1: Wow, imagine that.
0: And we did get an email about that from Claire in Spring, because we talked about The Odyssey yesterday. It did make a lot of money its first weekend. She said, do go see The Odyssey. Don't wait. I just wish we had seen it in IMAX, but they didn't. I don't know now.
1: You can go again, but it's 3 hours long.
0: She says, let us know what you think. My hubby and I saw it Friday. We both liked it. He really liked it. I mostly liked it.
1: Mostly.
0: Woke movies irritate me, and I did not find it woke.
1: There are 3 hours of it, and I think the woke parts are...
0: like a few minutes at the beginning and a few minutes at the end. She said
1: Her
0: husband thought the casting was off. Didn't like some of that, but it was a great movie, even with those caveats. I'd give it a 9. Hubby gives it probably about a 6. Long time.
1: Her husband didn't like it, but she did.
0: Liked it okay.
1: He liked it okay.
0: Yeah. I mean, it's higher than a 5. That means it's positive.
1: 3 hours. Guys, that's a long time to be at a movie. It had better be amazing.
2: And yet you expect people to listen to this show, and it's longer.
1: No, I can't believe they listened for as long as they did.
0: We are stunned when we find out that people heard the beginning of the show, and then towards the end of the show, they're still listening and would complain if we repeated an article.
1: We could cut out early, like 30 minutes early, because someone had a dentist appointment or something, and someone will write an email. They're like, you're replaying segments from earlier.
2: Yeah, how dare you?
1: Sorry, you had a root canal. I apologize. Jonathan Cain is the guitarist for the band Journey.
0: Mm-hmm.
1: He is dunking on Bruce Springsteen. He says Bruce Springsteen is an annoying, bitter old man.
0: Well, he's right.
1: He does not like his anti-Trump political speeches at concerts.
0: I don't either.
1: Cain, by the way, a longtime Democrat, made the remarks on a podcast saying Bruce Springsteen's March 2026 tour comments, labeling Trump as reckless and treasonous, were obnoxious and annoying. And he wasn't even at the concert.
0: No, his music is the same as his personality. Yeah,
1: I guess,
0: kind of annoying.
1: I guess Cain, who is something of a conservative now, but was a Democrat most of his life, just doesn't like Bruce Springsteen, but really didn't like his comments about Trump. And suddenly you want to listen to Journey, don't you?
0: Well, I always did.
1: Yeah, you did? Always?
0: Always.
1: That's another one of those bands. I think they have good... It's kind of like The Who. They have some good songs and then some stuff I never need to hear again.
0: And sometimes you just don't think of them.
1: Yeah.
0: You know, they've been around forever.
1: Journey, Foreigner, Bad Company. I always confuse those three bands. You know, they sound a lot alike, you know? You put one of the, I know someone's writing an angry email right now, but Kenny, you're on a bunch of classic rock stations.
0: How dare you?
1: When I put on Alice in Chains, Stone Temple Pilots, and Pearl Jam, do you think anybody in this room besides me could tell the difference?
0: There's a difference? Well, what do we need them other ones for then if they all sound the same?
1: Did you know back in the day the Spin Doctors and Pearl Jam had beef with each other? They were on the same record label. You remember Spin Doctors, Little Miss Can't Do Wrong?
0: Oh, sure. Yeah.
1: The Spin Doctors were popular and Pearl Jam was a new band. And the Spin Doctors called up the CEO of the record label. They said, you're spending too much time promoting Pearl Jam. And the CEO said that Pearl Jam's the future of music. And the lead singer of Spin Doctors said, sure, Pearl Jam's great, but have you heard us go,
0: I never heard them do that.
1: And then the CEO of Atlantic Records was like, yeah, but have you heard Pearl Jam go, even though,
0: that's so much better.
1: Yeah, it is.
0: Yeah.
1: It didn't matter. A short time later, electronic music took over, and everybody was like, and then music was just ruined forever.
0: That's how it works.
1: Next thing you know, it was Cher.
0: auto-tune.
1: And that's basically music in the 90s, from the beginning to the end, in a nutshell. There was also some gangster rap in there, and some people got killed. But that part's not as fun to talk about.
0: No, not at all.
1: Nobody wants to hear about how the FBI killed Tupac and Biggie with help from Puff Daddy.
0: Well, we're back on music, and I mentioned Ella Langley earlier. I did want to slip this in, if you don't mind.
1: Can't wait to hear.
0: Just slide it right in here.
1: Sure, shove it in, yeah.
0: That song, Choosin' Texas, number one on Billboard's Hot 100 for the 14th week.
1: Okay.
0: The only other song that has had more weeks at number one than Ella Langley, Choosing Texas. Kenny's favorite Christmas song, Mariah Carey, is All I Want for Christmas Is You.
1: I don't love Mariah Carey. I've never been a big fan, but especially that song. And then you hear what she was like, that even Will Ferrell, who I don't agree with his politics much, but is often considered to be one of the nicest guys in Hollywood, said Mariah Carey was a nightmare to work with.
0: 22 weeks at number one. That's a biggie.
1: Once a year, she crawls out of from under her cave, under her rock. Here she comes, the sloppy whore of Christmas. It's Mariah Carey.
0: Doesn't it just make you want to give?
1: Here to sprinkle yeast infections around your Christmas tree.
0: No, don't give me that.
3: Hey, you! Don't watch that. Watch this. This is the heavy, heavy monster sound. The nuttiest sound around.
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12: Calling it Islamic extremist terror. I'm Jack Callahan, Fox News. The attack yesterday on a Pride event in Berlin, Germany. Authorities there searching for a fugitive suspect for the deadly attack on a crowd near Berlin's Pride Festival. It left one person dead, at least 16 others hurt. Police and prosecutors now asking for help in finding a 21-year-old suspect, whom they say hit several people with a van. They also say more people exited that vehicle, and several others were apparently stabbed, perhaps with a machete. Police warning the public to avoid direct contact with the suspect, saying he is likely to be armed and dangerous. Massive wildfires continue.

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3: In Humble, Texas, police are investigating a shooting at Deerbrook Mall that left two injured. One juvenile was taken to the hospital and an innocent bystander was shot in the finger. Police have detained one juvenile suspect. Witnesses are calling on the mall to require minors to be accompanied by an adult. In League City, a 52-year-old woman remains in jail because she's wanted for questioning by Immigration and Customs Enforcement after she was arrested in connection with a theft from a Kohl's store totaling $400,000 in stolen goods. A San Antonio man riding a motorcycle was killed in a crash while evading a DPS trooper in Bandera County, according to the agency. The motorcyclist collided into the rear of a Lexus SUV. The man, identified as Cole Justin Davila, was pronounced dead at the scene. The investigation is ongoing. I'm Erica Smith.
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5: Good morning and welcome to The Flatline. I'm your host, Rick Hughes, and for the next few minutes, please stick around. It won't be long, just about 30 minutes of motivation, inspiration, education, and as the announcer said, all without any type of manipulation. We don't try to con people. We're not trying to sell you anything and not trying to ask you to join up, fess up, give it up, nothing like that. What we're asking you to do is listen. Just listen up for a few minutes. As I try to explain the Word of God, how you can understand it, how it can apply to your life, and how you can build a flot line in your soul. Flot, F-L-O-T, is the name of the radio show. That stands for the Forward Line of Troops. So if you listen with me, and you may be new to this radio station, new to this radio show, just give me one hearing. That's all I ask. Listen one time, and you don't have to come back if you don't like it. But I think if you listen, you'll learn something that you'll be able to apply to your life. The question I think about daily, almost every day, is this question. Is there a hunger for God's Word in our nation, USA America, today? Is there a hunger for God's Word in our nation today? And I could reduce that, I guess, down to one simple question. Are you hungry for God's Word? We know from Scripture that when a nation like ours ignores, rejects, or despises the Word of God, that destruction soon follows. Listen to the prophet Hosea's warning to his people in Hosea chapter 4, verse 6. Here it says, as God speaks through Hosea, "My people are destroyed for lack of knowledge." You hear that? Lack of knowledge. Not because of all their sins, not because of the bad, tacky things they did, lack of knowledge. Because you have rejected knowledge, I will also reject you, and you will no longer be a priest for me. And since you've forgotten the laws of your God, I will also forget your children. Wow. One of Satan's objectives for us today is so there is no exposure to the Word of God anymore. Progressives, humanists, they all want to shut down the Word of God. They don't want the Word of God taught in schools. They want the kids to ignore God's laws like the Ten Commandments. They consider that dangerous if you put the Ten Commandments in the school. And we're in trouble today because we have forgotten the Word of God. We've forgotten the laws of God as a whole. So the most dangerous thing that a nation like ours faces is a lack of knowledge concerning God's order and God's desires. That word knowledge can mean something common sense or knowledge gained from observant facts. And we first see it used in Genesis 2, verse 9. This is interesting. "And out of the ground the Lord God made every tree grow that is pleasant to the sight and good for food. The tree of life was also in the midst of the garden, and the tree of the knowledge," there's that word again, the knowledge of good and evil.

0: Well, ladies and gentlemen, when it comes to celebrity deaths, sometimes they make perfect sense, and sometimes they really don't, and sometimes they're barely even celebrities, but we still talk about it.
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0: 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And it's brought to you by...
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3: Just got my new sheets in yesterday. Tried them out last night for the first time. Oh, they're just better and better every order. Oh, they just keep outdoing themselves.
0: Wow, how do they do it?
3: I don't know. I really don't know, but it's definitely worth a look if you're in the need of, well, so many things they have at that website.
0: Well, today we tell you the story of the very sad death of LaToya Malcolm.
2: Oh, no. The LaToya Malcolm?
0: Yep.
3: Damn.
0: Gone too soon.
2: I'm going to miss her, right?
0: Sure. Yeah, okay. That's LaToya as a woman.
2: Yeah. I don't like to judge.
0: I'm speaking, of course, about Miss Universe Jamaica. Not Miss Jamaica, not Miss Teen Jamaica, Miss Universe Jamaica. Gone too soon.
3: So did she win the Miss Universe title?
0: Miss Universe Jamaica.
3: Yeah, but to get to Universe, you have to win your country first. So was she Miss Jamaica?
0: She was Miss Universe Jamaica.
3: I feel like that's kind of a slight.
0: Whoa. How dare you marginalize the life of LaToya Malcolm?
3: I forgot for a second that she died. I want to back up on that.
0: Thank you. I'm glad you did. That's kind of what you're known for. Mysteriously dead at age 35. Details are murky.
2: Oh, is it Mrs.?
0: No, Miss.
2: At 35? And she was hot? She couldn't get a husband?
0: Well, I think it's just the title, Billy. I don't think it has anything to do with her marital status.
2: Well, the spelling has everything to do. That's the difference between MS and MRS.
0: No. MS is muscular sclerosis. That's a totally different thing altogether.
3: As opposed to MD, muscular dystrophy.
0: Yeah, or medical doctor. That's different, too.
3: Oh, my. That's getting confusing now. Did you have a PhD for that?
0: No. She didn't go to school. She wore a bikini on stage for money.
3: And she died.
0: Yeah, that's correct.
3: Huh.
0: Very sad news out of Jamaica and the pageant world. Oh, the pageant world can't believe it. LaToya Malcolm.
3: Another great loss.
0: Dead at age 35. Beauty, brains, national pride on the big stage. Gone too soon. Tribute. Flooding in for a woman who carried the flag with class and represented her country with heart. You guys, beauty pageants can be very tough. You smile through the swimsuit round while the world judges every inch of your body.
3: Mm-mm-mm.
0: But LaToya did it with style, and at age 35, she had plenty of chapters left. Mm-hmm. We all know a 35-year-old beauty queen is just beginning her career.
3: It's just started. What? Any cause of death listed?
0: No.
3: Just a coincidence kind of a thing?
0: Died suddenly.
2: Maybe allergic to bikinis or swimwear in general?
0: It doesn't say.
2: I don't know. Keep a pen handy for that.
3: No idea why.
0: We don't know. We don't know how she
3: died. It's just one of those Jamaican things, Mom.
0: Gone too soon.
3: Such a catchy tune.
0: What did he say?
4: Don't worry about it. Just sing along. It's happy time. Get out of the white man.
0: I heard this at a
4: shotgun and kill all the white horses.
0: I was at a Sandals resort a while ago, and they started singing this. And
3: did everybody get up and dance?
0: It was infectious, I tell you.
3: I bet it was.
0: Not unlike whatever killed LaToya. Nobody knows.
3: It might have been the explosive diarrhea.
0: Honestly, we don't know.
3: It could have been. She might have already been dieting down for a contest or something, and then she gets that, and it'll dehydrate you completely.
0: Still a lot of attention for another death today. Hannah Rapp, age 26, rising featherweight boxer from Bryan, Texas, killed Saturday while cycling with her boyfriend on a two-lane highway in Brazos County. The driver, Charles Eric Medina, age 31, sped past too close, backed up his car, drove over her, kills her. She dies at the hospital.
2: It almost seemed intentional. Huh?
0: According to the report, well, that's what they claim.
3: Yeah, and she had a boyfriend with her who was an eyewitness.
0: Guy's had 13-plus arrests over the last decade.
2: Yeah, it looks like he's starting to develop a pattern here.
0: All kinds of stuff. Reckless driving, hit and run, evading, gun charges, charged with manslaughter, $250,000 bond. Claims he reversed slowly to talk to them.
3: Oh,
0: he didn't know she was in the way. There's now a fundraiser for the family. It's raised about $22,000.
3: Apparently, the first report was that he sped by her like a foot away from her. Obviously, he was
2: trying to scare her, intimidate her. Apparently, she yelled something, and he didn't like that. And so, back he comes.
0: You know what else sucks about this? $22,000, it's not nothing. Mm. But I bet that amount of money would be 10 times as high if there was a racial component here.
4: Oh, don't do that.
0: Like, if she screamed the N-word, or he screamed the N-word, or something, for some reason... If there had been a racial component, if this had been a white kid and a black guy, or a mm-hmm. black guy and a white kid, then it'd be $1 million already.
4: And Nancy Grace would be packing her bags.
0: And Al Sharpton would be all over it.
4: He'd be going race baiting tonight.
0: Standing on the side of that road right now. Because, you know, when race rears its ugly head, people like Nancy Grace and Al Sharpton, they just show up.
2: They do.
0: That's what they do. They're known for it.
2: Respond. What are you going to do?
5: Sharpton residents, this is Al speaking. Can I help you?
6: Mr. Sharpton, I'm sorry to call so late. I hope I didn't wake you and your family.
5: It's okay. What is it?
6: I have some great news, sir. It involves the white people.
5: It does?
6: Yes, sir. A white person did something a racist.
5: They did?
6: And it's going to be a national tragedy.
5: It is?
6: And we're going to need you to be in the center of the whole thing. We're going to have a huge press conference so you can address the issue of racism.
5: Hallelujah. Praise Jeebus. Can I fly to the location of this tragedy in an effort to somehow politicize it?
6: Oh, you can, sir. We've already booked your flight. First class, of course.
5: And a hotel?
6: And a hotel.
5: But not in the part of town where the tragedy took place.
6: No, sir. We have you staying in the white part of town.
5: Oh, happy day. Bless it.
6: A limo is on its way to your home as we speak to drive you to the airport, sir.
5: Have no fear, America. Al Sharpton is on the case. Honey.
7: Yes, dear?
5: Pack my bags. I'm going race baiting.
8: Well, we're moving on now.
0: Boy, that's great. He's going to have a good weekend with that.
4: That's a good time right there.
0: That's going to keep him busy, you know?
4: Mm-hmm.
0: You know, once you're involved
2: Sad
0: in that.
2: A tragedy somewhere along the way is involved in that, and we almost forget about it.
0: Not for him. He's going to make a lot of money. He'll be drinking Grey Goose. And
2: not tragic to him.
0: He'll be doing bottle service, probably sipping champagne. That's going to be great for Al, you know,
2: mm-hmm.
0: and his people.
4: His people?
0: Yeah, he's got an entourage.
2: The people that, you know, work with him.
0: You know, his team of Jewish lawyers. What did you think I meant?
4: Just clearing that up.
0: Yeah.
4: I want to make sure we got the right people covered here.
0: Obviously.
2: What else would we have been? Yeah.
0: Playboy is reviving its iconic Playboy Playmates and Bunnies as part of a broader effort to modernize the storied but long-struggling men's magazine brand.
2: Did they actually get away from the nudity?
0: In recent years, they've been putting, like, Puerto Rican rappers on the cover, like Bad Bunny and stuff like that.
2: Yeah, they also fell for the oldest trick in the book. Apparently somebody new started working at Playboy. I guess he put one of his kids in charge before he died or whatever. And she actually believed it when men said they were reading it, looking at it for the articles.
0: Sure.
2: And she fell for it. Ah!
0: Well, who doesn't?
2: Women, us. Thank God they're...
0: Who doesn't love their cigar reviews? I couldn't smoke a cigar without consulting Playboy first. The new issue has... Cara Delevingne on the cover. No one really knows how to say her name. And it's her.
2: She probably does.
0: It's her wearing like a black leather top with no bottoms, and then she's smoking a cigarette.
2: Yeah, look at that.
0: Here, you want to see. Yeah, look at that.
2: Huh. She put her hand right over the goods.
0: It's very provocative. You know, that's what it's supposed to be
2: but
0: there.
2: But you can still see a little something.
0: And then, let's see. You know, back in the day, they used to put hot chicks on the cover, like Pamela Anderson.
2: Remember those days?
0: People really liked it back then, you know, when they were hot. And now it's just a bunch of tattooed chicks smoking cigarettes, talking about their stab wounds. I don't think it's as popular.
4: So you want to see Pamela Anderson on there again today?
0: I mean, honestly, it might be better than what they're offering.
2: Have you seen her lately?
0: Oh, because she doesn't wear makeup anymore.
2: Yeah.
0: And she's dating, what's that guy's name? What's
2: Al Sharpton?
0: No, Liam Neeson.
2: Oh, that guy.
0: Yeah, he has a particular set of skills, right?
4: Yeah, I bet he demonstrates those particular skills on her at night.
0: Here's what I don't get about Playboy, though, trying to reinvent
2: himself.
0: You think
2: she's hiding from him and he can find her? That's his skill.
0: Yeah,
2: right?
0: Yeah, maybe. Now, here's what I don't get about Playboy trying to reinvent themselves. Who buys magazines. When's the last time you bought a magazine?
3: I can't even imagine anymore.
0: Guys, I read news stories constantly. I get up early in the morning. I read them till late at night. I'm reading news sites all day long. Washington Post, Houston Chronicle, New York Post, Washington Times, you name it. I mean, a paper magazine.
2: Uh-uh.
0: Where would I put it? What would I do with it? Where would I get one? They don't sell them at any of the stores I go to.
3: You have a magazine rack at home, right? Probably one next to the toilet for bathroom reading, one next to the bed for your current periodicals.
0: Even better, I have a phone charger and a laptop and an iPad.
3: Even better.
0: Yeah, which is vastly more convenient. Sorry, Dunder Mifflin, but people just aren't looking at a paper magazine anymore.
2: Dwight's not going to like that.
0: Look, the world changed. Guess what? We have a lot of radio listeners. We do. But we probably have just as many people that listen to this show on the internet nowadays.
2: What? We're on the internet?
0: Do you know how many people download our podcast every day? 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
2: Get the hell out.
0: Guess why? 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It's great. But just know, we offer a smartphone app, just like the New York Post has a website now.
2: Sad for the young boys growing up in today's America, though. They don't get to load their bicycle up with the rolled-up newspaper and get up at 4:30 in the morning and drive their bike through the darkened streets to toss the news out to you and your neighbors on everybody's front porch, like in the good old days.
0: Yeah, instead they'll have to make millions of dollars trading crypto on the internet.
2: Oh, well.
0: Yeah.
7: And I will do it. Encourage the owners of the clubs to get their barely clad young ladies off the street.
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0: thinking audience members have checked in at waltonandjohnson.com with their email. And Dale has been giving this Odyssey movie a lot of thought.
1: What do you got, Dale?
0: Dale says that woke stuff, that sideshow they put on for the Odyssey debacle, Ellen Page as Sinon, the Greek warrior who tricked the Trojans with the horse. That was Ellen Page's whole idea there.
1: Got it.
0: That character is not in the Odyssey. So the director of the movie just decided to put him in there. He was found later in other literature. So Nolan just starts and ends the movie with him. He's kind of replaced Achilles as the whole, you know, hero and the main guy. He said, this
1: so
0: is the
1: that's
0: part.
1: Why people thought he was Achilles.
0: Yeah, and this is the part that tells me Dale here is one of those thinkers. He's projecting this further, and I hadn't thought about this, but now I can't help but see it. Bet the Farm, Elliot Page, will be nominated for Best Supporting Actor.
1: Oh,
0: and
1: God.
0: Has to win, right?
1: It's embarrassing.
0: That's how it's going to go. It's predicted here. You'll have to wait till next year to find out, I guess. But that's how it's going to work.
1: Wow, that's a triple dose of stupid there.
0: Well, Dale, you nailed it. You have been watching long enough to know that's how they'll do you. I hate that.
1: I guess I'll wait till it's available on streaming. I don't know if I want to go see it at the theater.
0: Oh, absolutely not.
1: But I've heard it's good, but then again, I've also heard it's woke, so how could it be both? You can't be good and be woke.
0: We also get a little help from folks who woke up late. Keith says, you should play that Hurricane song by Band of Heathens.
1: Hey, why don't you get up earlier, buddy?
0: Yeah, maybe a couple hours ago you'd heard us do exactly that. So anyway, go listen to the app in case you missed it.
1: Yeah, no kidding, dude. Give me a break. What, you just roll out of bed at the crack of noon, and then you think you know what we're up to over here. All right, a 26-year-old rising female boxing star, Hannah Hanarchy Rapp, was out biking with her boyfriend Saturday morning on Farmner Market Road 159 when she got hit.
0: Yep.
1: The driver was Charles Medina, 31, in Navasota, according to the report I'm looking at.
0: Mm-hmm.
1: He's been charged with manslaughter and remains in jail with a bond set at $250,000. According to the report from the Brazos County Sheriff's Office, Medina allegedly sped past them, came within about a foot of hitting them. After the cyclists yelled at him and threw up their hands, investigators say he slammed on his brakes, stopped, shifted into reverse, and accelerated backwards as hard as he could.
0: Lord.
1: Striking Hannah. She was rushed to the hospital where she died.
0: Damn. That's so upsetting.
1: The suspect told investigators he thought they were trying to flag him down and said he didn't see her until the last moment while backing up. He told deputies he was traveling 15 miles per hour in reverse. Investigators say the physical evidence, including skid marks and a witness statement from the boyfriend, are consistent with the vehicle rapidly reversing towards the cyclist. So now, according to the online jail records, this is the 13th time he's been booked at the jail since 2012. Previous arrests include evading arrest, reckless driving, criminal mischief, theft, speeding, resisting arrest, search or transport, expired registration, assault, escape from custody, hit and run, expired license, failure to maintain financial responsibility, deadly conduct, and possession of a controlled substance.
0: Yeah, but not this time. I didn't do any of that this time. Sure. Wink, wink. Say no more.
1: Mm-hmm. Like, I don't know if he's guilty, but it doesn't look good.
0: How many times did some judge or somebody let this guy go?
1: A lot.
0: And shouldn't one or more of those people start getting looked at? You know, the more we have criminals released after more than enough crimes to keep them locked up, and they go out and they kill somebody, you got to start looking at the person responsible for setting them free.
1: Yeah.
0: And we're just not doing that yet, but it's got to happen.
1: Look, thank God for tough-on-crime Republicans. Or if they weren't enforcing the law, who would be? Here's another thing I don't understand today. How come when you make fun of soccer, Europeans get really mad at you, but when you point out how Islamic nut jobs from the Mideast are moving into their country and raping all the young girls, they don't care at all?
0: Yeah, it's a damn good question.
1: You're more upset that I'm making fun of your favorite sport than you are that third worlders are invading your country. I feel like you really misunderstood your priorities here.
0: Yeah, the excitement level over soccer versus the, well, excitement wouldn't be the word.
1: Indifference.
0: But the lack of any, yeah.
1: It's concern.
0: Totally indifferent.
1: Washington Heights, that's a place in Manhattan or Brooklyn or where is that? That's
0: Manhattan.
1: There's a half a mile section of Washington Heights that's been transformed into an open air prescription drug bazaar with
0: wonderful for them.
1: With vendors selling illegal pain pills, erectile dysfunction pills. The video is crazy. Look at this. Look at all the stuff you could just buy out on the street there.
0: Why wouldn't you just go to the drugstore and get it? They got air conditioning in the drugstore.
1: Well, you don't need a prescription here, and I think it's cheaper. I don't know. I'm not buying it.
0: And you
1: I
0: can tell they're safe because, look, some of it's actually stored in one of those igloo ice chests. So
1: yeah, look at that.
0: I'm sure that's all properly maintained and sure.
1: Well, this is what it's like in Mexico, isn't it?
0: Oh, absolutely.
1: It's like a drugstore on a poker table, just a folded.
0: But at least they keep them indoors most of the time in Mexico, except for, you know, some of the high attraction items. They'll put those out front.
1: I've seen it out on the street, out in the open. I'm sure they have indoor stuff, too.
0: Oh, yeah, they have full stores there.
1: Yeah. Well, anyway, it's still not as creepy as whatever James Tallarico's doing right now.
0: He's being creepy, I'll tell you that for sure.
1: He sure is. Have you seen James Tallarico?
0: It's just, I don't know. And yet there are people out there who just cannot wait for him to be in charge of stuff.
1: Not the blacks. Black people really do not like James Tallarico. Boy, they might hate him more than Republicans do, Mr. O. Huh?
2: Can you blame us? I don't think so.
1: No, he seems like a creepy guy. I wouldn't want him around my kids or anything.
0: Mm-mm.
1: Plus, with his forcing vaccines on everybody, remember that? He was one of those guys. Loves dead babies, loves vaccines, loves the vaccine mandates, no religious exemptions. He thinks the Bible says you're supposed to trans your kids and get an abortion. James Tallarico might be the Antichrist.
0: Yep, just could be.
1: And anybody that supports him is responsible for pushing evil. It's a terrifying thing.
0: Mm-hmm.
1: Yeah, what a creepo.
0: Well, we'll have to wait until November to see how that works out. But, you know, our fellow Texans, I'm sure, won't let us down.
1: Yeah, don't forget to vote, I guess. I'm sure they will. Or if you were going to vote for James, don't vote.
0: The same people that put the, what was that dude's name? The Beano? That was running for a while in Texas.
1: You mean Beto?
0: Beto.
1: Yeah.
0: Yeah. Same people that had the Beto signs in their front yards all those years ago have now got the Tallarico signs in it. It's funny.
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4: I'm Paul Stevens, Fox News. Officials say U.S. strikes against Iran have paused, at least for now. Fox's Trey Yingst in Tel Aviv.
5: The White House is making clear the military option remains on the table as President Trump considers solutions that are both using force and diplomacy. White House Communications Director Stephen Chung told Fox News Digital that President Trump has always been consistent in saying he prefers a diplomatic solution, but he continues to retain all options if Iran continues terrorist activities in the Strait of Hormuz or against allies. Chung went on to say it would be wise for Iran to work towards a negotiated deal. Otherwise, they know what will happen. The U.S. naval blockade remains in effect as the economic pressure is being felt inside of Iran.
4: This as negotiators continue to press forward with peace talks, as Iran says its officials have held several rounds of talks with Oman about the Strait of Hormuz over the weekend. German authorities canceling a popular Pride festival Saturday. This after a car ran through the festivities.
6: Police in Berlin are searching for a suspect who allegedly plowed a van through a crowd at an LGBTQ plus pride event. At least one person was killed. 16 others are hurt. Police say the suspect has ties to local Islamic groups and they believe the act was terrorism. Hundreds of thousands of people were in Berlin for that celebration.
4: And that is Fox's Chan Lee Painter. Cops say they again have ID'd a suspect. Still no arrest just yet. A raging wildfire in southwest France forcing the evacuation of 55,000 people overnight Sunday. That brings the total number forced out of their homes to a staggering 220,000 in one region alone. Flames creeping ever closer to the famed wine city of Bordeaux. Neighboring Spain, by the way, also overseeing its own fire evacuations on the country's East Coast. 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
7: History isn't just in textbooks. It's the story of us, the United States. 2026 marks 250 years of America. And throughout the year, Bill Hemmer

0: Woman remains in jail because she's wanted for questioning by Immigration and Customs Enforcement after she was arrested in connection with a theft from a Kohl's store totaling $400,000 in stolen goods. A San Antonio man riding a motorcycle was killed in a crash while evading a DPS trooper in Bandera County, according to the agency. The motorcyclist collided into the rear of a Lexus SUV. The man, identified as Cole Justin Davila, was pronounced dead at the scene. The investigation is ongoing. I'm Erica Smith.
1: 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Here's Manny Munoz.
2: I am Manny Munoz. Thank you for tuning into iHeartRadio's Communities. It is our weekly public affairs show where we try to bring you conversations that will help you better understand important issues or maybe just some interesting topics. Either way, I do hope you'll stick around for the next half hour. And if you have any comments, questions, or suggestions, please feel free to reach out on Instagram. My handle is at IODManny. That's at IODManny. Now, let's get on with the show. Prostate cancer remains one of the most common cancers affecting men, but the good news is that screening, diagnosis, treatment have all advanced significantly in recent years. Let's discuss it all as we bring in Gina Carrither, CEO of the Prostate Cancer Foundation. Gina, thank you so much for the time.
3: Oh, thank you for inviting me, Manny. It's a pleasure to be here with you.
2: So let me start off with that. There have been huge advances over the last few years. What does the fight against prostate cancer look like in 2026?
3: So the fight against prostate cancer in 2026 is a bit of a mixed bag. In 2012, the U.S. Preventive Task Force Services of the United States made the decision that we were no longer going to include screening for men because they felt that it was leading to over-treatment. Mm-hmm. So what we see in 2018, that position got reversed. To say, okay, it should be shared decision-making. But unfortunately, it fell out of everybody else's guidelines between 2012 and 2018, and therefore, it really doesn't have a stable position. As a result of that lack of screening, we now see more than 10% of the men in the United States being diagnosed with advanced disease that truly is not curable. That means the prostate cancer has moved outside of the prostate gland itself. Mm-hmm. And travel to various parts of the body. That's a downside. However, since 1993, the Prostate Cancer Foundation has invested more than $1 billion. We've mobilized the Department of Defense and the NIH to invest more than $15 billion in those periods. And that is all being invested in looking for a cure for this disease, which is the Prostate Cancer Foundation's mission, is to cure this together. And our vision is to reduce the death and suffering of men with prostate cancer. And I'm pleased to tell you today that we have had our fingerprints on more than 16 FDA products that would not have been possible except for the advanced funding of the Prostate Cancer Foundation into the research community that does work in this field to both discover the drugs as well as the biology of the disease so that we were confident these drugs would work. Mm-hmm. And today we see precision oncology allowing men, instead of passing away in 18 months to 2 years, living for more than 10 to 15 years with metastatic or disease that's moved outside of the prostate. These are huge achievements, so we need to continue our work to find a cure.
2: Gina, is the biggest problem right now still early detection? Because I've got to tell you, I don't know any women in their mid-40s or any older that don't go get their mammogram on a regular basis. Guys going to get prostate exams on a yearly basis, somehow, I don't imagine, still takes place as often as it should.
3: That's an incredibly important point, Manny. So first of all, 50% of men aged 50 in the United States do not have a primary care physician. So if you do not have a physician, you're not going to be screened for any of the diseases that impact our health, right? Mm-hmm. So cardiovascular disease and prostate cancer are the leading causes of death for men, okay? So that's important. And you're right. Women are integrated into the health

0: healthcare system when we're very young, and we stay in the healthcare system as a result. So early detection only happens when you see a doctor, you have a simple blood test that we call a PSA,
1: right,
0: prostate-specific antigen, and it tells us, is your PSA rising? And that can be the first indicator of what we call early detection. And if we see a rise over time, then you can move into a diagnostic area so that you can be effectively diagnosed and treated. And as you're right, with women, women go for mammograms each and every year. We follow the guidelines. The guidelines are adhered to by all of the physicians who treat us. And we're missing that link with our men in America.
1: What do you think the biggest misconception, as you travel across the country, you hear from men or from women, for that matter, about prostate cancer?
0: That it only happens in older men.
1: Yeah.
0: The challenge with that is that, so if you're diagnosed with prostate cancer, you know, Mike Milken was diagnosed at the age of 46. If you're diagnosed as a younger male, it tends to be more aggressive. And if we have, whether we have aggressive disease, high-risk disease, et cetera, in your 40s and 50s, early detection leads to a 99% cure, meaning that recurrence in 5 years is not common, right?
1: Mm-hmm.
0: If, in fact, you're not getting, and you believe it's a disease of older men, and you decide at the age of 70 you want to start looking for it, if you've already had it, this disease can move very aggressively. We often hear it's a slow-moving disease, but the younger you are, the tendency for the more aggressive disease. But I will also tell you, we've learned a lot about the biology of the disease. I have a 72-year-old male who was diagnosed with highly aggressive prostate cancer a year ago. The prostate cancer had already left his prostate, but we also understood what treatments might and might not work. That is information we fund through our research. This patient has extremely aggressive disease. He's being treated aggressively, but because it was diagnosed late, we have to be far more aggressive with his treatments, and it's impacting his quality of life. And so it's not just a disease of older men.
1: Right.
0: And if you're older, it doesn't mean the disease is not aggressive. And so these are really misunderstandings. They're myths about this disease. So for every age of male, it's super important that you're getting that blood test once a year will keep you informed about the health of your prostate.
1: Speaking with Gina Carrithers, Prostate Cancer Foundation CEO, is the PSA test enough for men to get on a yearly basis, or do they need more testing, if you will?
0: No, so the PSA today is the standard of care. If we find your PSA rising over time, the next step is an MRI. Now, MRIs were not used in the traditional sense of the diagnostic process. First data got presented at the American Urological Association back in 2013 that showed us that it works very nicely. It informs whether or not you need a biopsy. And then the next step in the diagnostic process is a biopsy. But you don't need an MRI and you don't need a biopsy unless you have a rising PSA that gives concern to your physician and yourself that you may have cancer. And then you move into that diagnostic phase.
1: Mm.
0: But until then, it's a simple blood test once a year.
1: Are there certain men who should be especially proactive about being screened, or certain age where men should make sure that they go see the doctor to do so?
0: Yes, that's an excellent question. And thank you, because first of all, we know that men of African American descent or black men tend to get this disease earlier. And the earlier you get this disease, the more aggressive it is.
1: Mm.
0: So we tell black men to begin being screened at the age of 45, unless you have a relative who's had this disease, at which case this is a genetically driven disease. So whether you are any nationality, if you have a relative who has had prostate cancer, you should begin getting screened by the age of 40 and certainly not later than 45, because the disease is genetically driven.
1: Mm-hmm.
0: Likewise, if you have a female member of your family who's had ovarian cancer or breast cancer or uterine cancer, these are cancers that are hormone-driven cancers. And again, they can also be associated with a higher genetic propensity for this disease, so you should get screened earlier. Every man is at risk of prostate cancer. 1 in 8 will be diagnosed with this disease. So if you don't have a family history and you're not a Black ancestry, then you should be being screened by the age of 50. Yeah. And then you should get screened every year. And that's that simple blood test, PSA.
1: What about lifestyle choices, diet, exercise, your weight, your overall health? How much of a role does that play in either reducing or increasing your chances of getting prostate cancer?
0: Yeah, interestingly enough, this is such a common cancer in men. We know that this cancer is actually associated with lifestyle choices. Mm-hmm. So healthy eating, you know, fish, clean protein, vegetables, having daily workouts, these are all behaviors that we know reduce the risk of cancers definitively. And prostate cancer, frankly, specifically, we have that data.
1: Right.
0: We also know that exercise contributes to the same healthy outcomes. It doesn't prevent the disease, but it gives you a fighting chance should you be diagnosed, right? And so we always will say that the reduction of the risk of cancer lie in our hands in terms of managing our diet, reducing belly fat, and exercise. These are drivers that we now understand can either drive cancer sooner and faster or reduce cancers, but they don't necessarily prevent it.
1: What about AI? AI is being used in so many different areas of medicine, not only for early detection, but for looking for new and innovative treatments. How's that being used to address prostate cancer?
0: Yeah, that's a great question, Manny. So several places, right? First of all, there's a phenomenon of digital pathology. And there was a company that was created, Page AI, that was acquired a little more than a year ago, I think, by Tempus. Mm-hmm. And they use AI to read the biopsies. And their data demonstrated that with the pathologist is always first line, they read the biopsy. But incorporating AI on top of the pathologist increased the read rate up to 72 to 74% for accuracy. We know that 35% of biopsies can be either upscaled or downscaled once we have actually removed the prostate cancer tissue and do a full pathology. So it's having AI on top. Mm-hmm. The same thing is true with reading scans, reading MRIs, and reading what today is scans for men that have disease outside the prostate, which is a PET CT using PSMA, prostate-specific membrane antigen, which is a radioactive isotope that allows us to see exactly where that cancer is. Is it contained in the prostate or has it moved beyond the prostate? There's a test that also helps us to identify, see it, and then treat it. So these are important places where the scans can have an overlay of AI on top of it. We also seen AI employed in understanding molecular behavior and the biology of the disease, hopefully leading us to new technologies and new treatments coming into the pipeline.
1: In the end, it's early detection that is the key to spotting it and surviving it in the best way possible. So I guess the first step would be to make sure that every man has a primary care physician and goes to visit him at least once a year for a checkup, including the PSA test, right?
0: Absolutely. Early detection is the best way to keep yourself informed. Do I have prostate cancer? Or don't I? Is my PSA rising over time? And have that conversation with your primary care physician.
1: Looking ahead the next 5 years, what do you envision the conversation around men's health and prostate cancer? What would success over the next 5 years look like to you as the CEO of the Prostate Cancer Foundation?
0: The first marker for success would be that we stop diagnosing men with advanced disease that's moved beyond the prostate into their bones or their lymphatic tissue. Mm-hmm. If we can show significant drops in that, we will demonstrate significant improvement in survival. And then we must continue to develop medications to drive this cancer when men do progress, to drive this cancer back and increase the quality of their life while extending survival. So those are the two real call to actions.
1: Gina Carrithers, the CEO of the Prostate Cancer Foundation. Is there a website where we could get more information, Gina?
0: Yes, the Prostate Cancer Foundation website is found at pcf.org, pcf.org. We have all the information there, both a microsite for early detection that includes diet, nutrition, exercise, sleep habits, all of the things that we're learning keep us healthy as we age, and everything that you would need if you're a patient who's been diagnosed. pcf.org.
1: Gina Carrithers, CEO of the Prostate Cancer Foundation. Thanks for all the information, the mostly good news, and best of luck.
0: Thank you so much, Manny. It's a pleasure talking with you, and thanks for helping us get the word out for men to see a primary care physician each year to get their simple blood test to know that they're ahead of the game and they'll improve their survival. Thanks for the opportunity.
1: You're listening to iHeartRadio Communities, our weekly public affairs show. I am Manny Munoz. If you have any thoughts, comments, or questions, please feel free to reach out to me on Instagram. My handle is at IODManny. That's at IODManny. Already this year, 12 kids in our country has died after being left in or becoming trapped inside hot cars, making what is referred to as pediatric vehicular heat stroke one of the leading causes of non-crash vehicle-related death for kids under the age of 14. As inexplicable as it is, we see it happen every year in our country. And with these brutal heat domes, which have scorched parts of the country already this summer, it is important to discuss. Luckily, we're joined by Laura Dunn, a senior safety specialist with the National Highway Traffic Safety Administration. Laura, I appreciate the time. Thanks for joining us.
2: Thank you.
1: 12 kids already this year, and summer's really just getting underway. It seems like 2026 is shaping up to be another especially dangerous year for these tragedies.
2: Unfortunately, yes. Our hearts go out to their families, and we hope that no other family has to experience this tragedy this year. We have an average of about 37 children die in hot cars every year, and which is about 2 children per week. So we're hoping to kind of get that word out and make sure that parents and caregivers are paying extra attention and taking extra steps to take care of their kids this summer.
1: I think a lot of people, when they see these stories, think it could never happen to me. Why is that mindset, you think, so dangerous?
2: Well, I think that folks maybe sometimes think these are a result of parents being negligent or, you know, something else going on. But really, it's just kind of a lapse in memory and attention that can really happen to anyone, especially in that forgotten scenario. So we encourage folks to add layers of safety into their routines, into their lives. When you're dropping kids off at childcare or preschool, when you're parking at home, you're locking your car and you're storing your keys and key fobs up out of reach, and of course, never leaving your children in a vehicle for any amount of time.
1: Yeah, so many of us are on kind of cruise control when we're going about our daily routines. Tell us about the Stop, Look, and Lock campaign.
2: So our message of this campaign is once you park, stop, look, and lock. So before leaving your car, stop, look in the back seat for your child, lock that door, keep your doors locked when it's in your garage or driveway so a child can't crawl in and become trapped. And, you know, it is really something that we want people to have awareness of, even if they don't have their own children, mm-hmm. that children can enter vehicles and become trapped. So it's important to lock our vehicles and prevent that from happening in your neighborhood.
1: Is that the most common scenario you see in these heartbreaking cases, usually just a child being forgotten by the parent or caretaker?
2: That is the most common. And one of the biggest risk factors for that type of death is a change in routine. Many of these deaths have happened because that morning routine is different for some reason. Mm. So, for example, a parent is taking a child to daycare or preschool who typically doesn't do that. Maybe they have a doctor's appointment. Something is different about that day. So nearly half of these forgotten heat stroke deaths happen when a child is supposed to be dropped off at preschool or childcare.
1: Speaking with Laura Dunn, a senior safety specialist with the National Highway Traffic Safety Administration, the website where you can find more information and some great tips, noheatstroke.org is the website, noheatstroke.org. What is the difference between the Stop, Look, and Lock campaign and the Never Happens campaign?
2: The campaign is Never Happens, and one of those main campaign messages is Stop, Look, and Lock.
1: Okay.
2: The website where folks can go to get more information is nhtsa.gov/heatstroke. It has all of our tips and resources about how to prevent hot car deaths available in both English and in Spanish.
1: Give us a preview of what they could see there. I know there are some simple tricks that parents could use to remind themselves there's a child in the backseat.
2: So when you are going about your day, we want to encourage people to kind of create systems for themselves to promote safety. So one of the things that you can do is arrange for your child care provider to call you if your child hasn't arrived in the morning at the designated time within about 10 minutes. Have them give you a call to say, hi, is your child coming today? And make sure all the adults in that child's life kind of check their vehicles, make sure that children have been dropped off where they're supposed to be. Another thing that parents can do is put something that you need for the day in the back seat with that child. Your phone, your work badge, your purse, something that you need to complete your day. Physically put it in the back seat. So you are forced to open that back seat and look in the back seat, make sure that your children are dropped off where they need to be. You also want to make sure that you're locking your vehicle in your driveway or your garage and storing your keys and your key fobs up and out of reach of children. Talk to your children and make sure that they understand that a car is never a safe place to play.
1: Well, why isn't just cracking the window open or parking in the shade sometimes enough to keep the inside of a car safe, the temperature?
2: It's interesting that cracking a window or parking in the shade really does very little to alter that inside temperature of a vehicle. It doesn't offer as much relief as we would think, because if your car is parked outside, it's kind of a greenhouse effect. The inside of your vehicle keeps getting hotter and hotter and hotter. And, you know, the inside of your car can increase in temperature by about 20 degrees in about 10 minutes. And it quickly becomes dangerous for children. So it is something that doesn't take a lot of time, and children are particularly susceptible to that.
1: Yeah, I think another misunderstanding about this whole thing is that people would believe that you know, child deaths inside of hot cars is only a problem in Florida or Arizona or something like that. They don't understand that, especially with these types of temperatures we're seeing this summer across the country, it can happen anywhere, can't it?
2: It can. I mean, we have seen these heat stroke deaths happen in temperatures as low as 60 degrees. So we're talking, you know, Maine, Minnesota, North Dakota, places that you're not thinking about being cold. And it's, you know, it's not the hottest day of the year either. It can happen well early in the spring and well into the fall. So it's really something for all of us to kind of be vigilant about when we're thinking about protecting our kids.
1: You alluded to something a couple moments ago, and that is like grandparents or a babysitter, a daycare. What should they do if they're expecting a child and the child doesn't arrive? To follow up, make sure that this isn't a case.
2: Yeah, I would encourage anyone who's caring for children to give parents a call if that child does not arrive when they are supposed to. Within about 10 to 15 minutes, we want to make sure that kids aren't left in hot cars. You know, call the parents, call anybody that would be transporting that child that day. For child care providers, make sure you have a system where you're ensuring that all the vehicles that you use for transportation are checked before that vehicle is locked for the day and all the kids have arrived at care. Are there really something important?
1: Are there certain ages of kids that are more at risk in this? Is it always kids that might be strapped into a baby seat that fall victim?
2: It is typically children that are younger. And, you know, I know with my own children, especially when they were younger, they tend to fall asleep easier in cars when they are, you know, in the car seat. Maybe they're rear facing still, and they're quiet when they're asleep. So that, you know, it's not parents aren't cued to the fact that, oh, my child is still here with me, you know, if they are quiet when they're asleep.
1: Yeah. A couple more minutes here with Laura Dunn, Senior Safety Specialist with the National Highway Traffic Safety Administration. You want more resources for parents or caregivers? The website is nhtsa.gov/heatstroke. 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And we've talked exclusively about kids because there have been 12 children who've died already this summer in hot cars. We can't forget about our pets. I get infuriated when I'm in a parking lot and I see someone has left their dog in the car in a scorching hot day and crack the window open thinking that's going to be enough for their dog.
2: Right. No living thing should be left in your car. And, you know, unfortunately, I see that as well. Another group that we can think about are elderly folks. Yeah. You know, children can't regulate their body temperature like an adult can. But as folks age, it is also harder for them to regulate their body temperature. So it becomes risky for older adults, too. A child's body temperature rises about 3 to 5 times faster than an adult's, which is why it becomes a dangerous situation so quickly. So that really is something to consider for everybody in your life, that, you know, being inside a hot car is just not a safe situation.
1: Right. I was reading there's new technology in some vehicles called rear seat reminder technology. What exactly is that, and how prevalent are they in new cars?
2: So in 2019, there were some auto manufacturers that signed a voluntary agreement to kind of incorporate some of those, you know, alerts. And that is something that you might see right now if you have a new car or you've rented a car recently. So we are conducting research currently for our rulemaking, you know, on these technologies. We're focusing on some of those available systems that can detect, act, and alert drivers to prevent hot car deaths. We're also studying some aftermarket systems that offer, you know, a variety of different methods to alert parents and caregivers that a child is in the back seat, many of which, you know, sense child occupants while they are buckled in car seats.
1: Right.
2: So these systems can be purchased by caregivers, and, you know, they aren't tied to a specific vehicle maker model. So hopefully we will be able to share more information about how folks can use those technologies to keep their children safe.
1: Maybe a great idea for new parents or grandparents that maybe aren't used to, you know, having a child in the back seat. When you look at all the cases you've reviewed over the years, is there one lesson that stands out to you the most?
2: I think that, you know, overall, just never leaving your children in a car, not even if you only think you'll be gone for a minute. And I know it's tempting. I have young children. I know it's tempting to try and go get something done quickly, but it's just never takes a shorter time as you think it's going to take. And it's just not a safe situation to leave your children in a vehicle. And build in different systems to keep your children safe. Make it a habit to keep stuff that you need in the back seat and just kind of make it part of your routine. So it's just another layer of safety for your family.
1: Put that in perspective in closing. How quickly can the temperature inside a car become deadly, even on a day that doesn't feel, you know, extremely hot outside?
2: Even on just kind of a temperate day, the inside of your vehicle can increase in temperature by about 20 degrees in only 10 minutes. And it only keeps getting hotter from there. It doesn't level off, really. It kind of just gets hotter and hotter and hotter. So it's a very short amount of time, and the risk is not worth it. It really only takes a few minutes for the inside of your car to become deadly.
1: Laura Dunn, Senior Safety Specialist with the National Highway Traffic Safety Administration. 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Laura, sincerely appreciated for the time. Sadly, this is something we've had to talk about, but thank you for the information.
2: Thanks so much.
1: I am Manny Munoz. I appreciate you listening to iHeartRadio's Communities This Week. As always, if you have any questions, comments, or suggestions, reach out to me on Instagram. My handle is at IODManny. That's at IODManny. And that'll do it for another edition of iHeartRadio's Communities. I'm Manny Munoz. Until next time.
3: 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Here's Manny Munoz.
1: I am Manny Munoz. Thank you for tuning in to iHeartRadio's Communities. It is our weekly public affairs show where we try to bring you conversations that'll help you better understand important issues or maybe just some interesting topics. Either way, I do hope you'll stick around for the next half hour. And if you have any comments, questions, or suggestions, please feel free to reach out on Instagram. My handle is at IODManny. That's at IODManny. Now, let's get on with the show. Prostate cancer remains one of the most common cancers affecting men, but the good news is that screening, diagnosis, treatment have all advanced significantly in recent years. Let's discuss it all as we bring in Gina Carrither, CEO of the Prostate Cancer Foundation. Gina, thank you so much for the time.
0: Oh, thank you for inviting me, Manny. It's a pleasure to be here with you.
1: So let me start off with that. There have been huge advances over the last few years. What does the fight against prostate cancer look like in 2026?
0: So the fight against prostate cancer in 2026 is a bit of a mixed bag. In 2012, the U.S. Preventative Task Force Services of the United States made the decision that we were no longer going to include screening for men because they felt that it was leading to over-treatment. Mm-hmm. So what we see in 2018, that position got reversed to say, okay, it should be shared decision-making. But unfortunately, it fell out of everybody else's guidelines between 2012 and 2018, and therefore, it really doesn't have a stable position. As a result of that lack of screening, we now see more than 10% of the men in the United States being diagnosed with advanced disease that truly is not curable. That means the prostate cancer's moved outside of the prostate gland itself and traveled to various parts of the body. That's a downside. However, since 1993, the Prostate Cancer Foundation has invested more than $1 billion. We've mobilized the Department of Defense and the NIH to invest more than $15 billion in those periods. And that is all being invested in looking for a cure for this disease, which is the Prostate Cancer Foundation's mission, is to cure this together. And our vision is to reduce the death and suffering of men with prostate cancer. And I'm pleased to tell you today that we have had our fingerprints on more than 16 FDA products that would not have been possible except for the advanced funding of the Prostate Cancer Foundation into the research community that does work in this field to both discover the drugs as well as the biology of the disease so that we were confident these drugs would work. Mm-hmm. And today we see precision oncology allowing men, instead of passing away in 18 months to 2 years, living for more than 10 to 15 years with metastatic or disease that's moved outside of the prostate. These are huge achievements, so we need to continue our work to find a cure.
1: Gina, is the biggest problem right now still early detection? Because I've got to tell you, I don't know any women in their mid-40s or any older that don't go get their mammogram on a regular basis. Guys going to get prostate exams on a yearly basis, somehow, I don't imagine, still takes place as often as it should.
0: That's an incredibly important point, Manny. So first of all, 50% of men aged 50 in the United States do not have a primary care physician. So if you do not have a physician, you're not going to be screened for any of the diseases that impact our health, right? Mm-hmm. So cardiovascular disease and prostate cancer are the leading causes of death for men, okay? So that's important. And you're right. Women are integrated into the healthcare system when we're very young, and we stay in the healthcare system as a result. So early detection only happens when you see a doctor, you have a simple blood test that we call a PSA, right, prostate-specific antigen, and it tells us, is your PSA rising? And that can be the first indicator of what we call early detection. And if we see a rise over time, then you can move into a diagnostic area so that you can be effectively diagnosed and treated. And as you're right, with women, women go for mammograms each and every year. We follow the guidelines. The guidelines are adhered to by all of the physicians who treat us. And we're missing that link with our men in America.
1: What do you think the biggest misconception, as you travel across the country, you hear from men or from women, for that matter, about prostate cancer?
0: That it only happens in older men.
1: Yeah.
0: The challenge with that is that, so if you're diagnosed with prostate cancer, you know, Mike Milken was diagnosed at the age of 46. If you're diagnosed as a younger male, it tends to be more aggressive. And if we have, whether we have aggressive disease, high risk disease, et cetera, in your 40s and 50s, early detection leads to a 99% cure, meaning that recurrence in 5 years is not common, right?
1: Mm-hmm.
0: If, in fact, you're not getting, and you believe it's a disease of older men, and you decide at the age of 70 you want to start looking for it, if you've already had it, this disease can move very aggressively. We often hear it's a slow-moving disease, but the younger you are, the tendency for the more aggressive disease. But I will also tell you, we've learned a lot about the biology of the disease. I have a 72-year-old male who was diagnosed with highly aggressive prostate cancer a year ago. The prostate cancer had already left his prostate, but we also understood what treatments might and might not work. That is information we fund through our research. This patient has extremely aggressive disease. He's being treated aggressively, but because it was diagnosed late, we have to be far more aggressive with his treatments, and it's impacting his quality of life. And so it's not just a disease of older men.
1: Right.
0: And if you're older, it doesn't mean the disease is not aggressive. And so these are really misunderstandings. They're myths about this disease. So for every age of male, it's super important that you're getting that blood test once a year will keep you informed about the health of your prostate.
1: Speaking with Gina Carrithers, Prostate Cancer Foundation CEO, is the PSA test enough for men to get on a yearly basis, or do they need more testing, if you will?
0: No, so the PSA today is the standard of care. If we find your PSA rising over time, the next step is an MRI. Now, MRIs were not used in the traditional sense of the diagnostic process. First data got presented at the American Urological Association back in 2013 that showed us that it works very nicely. It informs whether or not you need a biopsy. And then the next step in the diagnostic process is a biopsy. But you don't need an MRI and you don't need a biopsy unless you have a rising PSA that gives concern to your physician and yourself that you may have cancer. And then you move into that diagnostic phase. Mm. But until then, it's a simple blood test once a year.
1: Are there certain men who should be especially proactive about being screened, or certain age where men should make sure that they go see the doctor to do so?
0: Yes, that's an excellent question. And thank you, because first of all, we know that men of African American descent, or black men, tend to get this disease earlier. And the earlier you get this disease, the more aggressive it is.
1: Mm.
0: So we tell black men to begin being screened at the age of 45, unless you have a relative who's had this disease, at which case this is a genetically driven disease. So whether you are any nationality, if you have a relative who has had prostate cancer, you should begin getting screened by the age of 40 and certainly not later than 45, because the disease is genetically driven.
1: Mm-hmm.
0: Likewise, if you have a female member of your family who's had ovarian cancer or breast cancer or uterine cancer, these are cancers that are hormone-driven cancers. And again, they can also be associated with a higher genetic propensity for this disease, so you should get screened earlier. Every man is at risk of prostate cancer. 1 in 8 will be diagnosed with this disease. So if you don't have a family history and you're not a Black ancestry, then you should be being screened by the age of 50.
1: Yeah.
0: And then you should get screened every year. And that's that simple blood test, PSA.
1: What about lifestyle choices, diet, exercise, your weight, your overall health? How much of a role does that play in either reducing or increasing your chances of getting prostate cancer?
0: Yeah, interestingly enough, this is such a common cancer in men. We know that this cancer is actually associated with lifestyle choices.
1: Mm-hmm.
0: So healthy eating, you know, fish, clean protein, vegetables, having daily workouts. These are all behaviors that we know reduce the risk of cancers definitively. And prostate cancer, frankly, specifically, we have that data.
1: Right.
0: We also know that exercise contributes to the same healthy outcomes. It doesn't prevent the disease, but it gives you a fighting chance should you be diagnosed, right? And so we always will say that the reduction of the risk of cancer lie in our hands in terms of managing our diet, reducing belly fat, and exercise. These are drivers that we now understand can either drive cancer sooner and faster or reduce cancers, but they don't necessarily prevent it.
1: What about AI? AI is being used in so many different areas of medicine, not only for early detection, but for looking for new and innovative treatments. How's that being used to address prostate cancer?
0: Yeah, that's a great question, Manny. So several places, right? First of all, there's a phenomenon of digital pathology. And there was a company that was created, Page AI, that was acquired a little more than a year ago, I think, by Tempus.
1: Mm-hmm.
0: And they use AI to read the biopsies. And their data demonstrated that with the pathologist is always first line, they read the biopsy. But incorporating AI on top of the pathologist increased the read rate up to 72 to 74% for accuracy. We know that 35% of biopsies can be either upscaled or downscaled once we have actually removed the prostate cancer tissue and do a full pathology. So it's having AI on top.
1: Mm-hmm.
0: The same thing is true with reading scans, reading MRIs, and reading what today is scans for men that have disease outside the prostate, which is a PET CT using PSMA, prostate-specific membrane antigen, which is a radioactive isotope that allows us to see exactly where that cancer is. Is it contained in the prostate or has it moved beyond the prostate? There's a test that also helps us to identify, see it, and then treat it. So these are important places where the scans can have an overlay of AI on top of it. We also seen AI employed in understanding molecular behavior and the biology of the disease, hopefully leading us to new technologies and new treatments coming into the pipeline.
1: In the end, it's early detection that is the key to spotting it and surviving it in the best way possible. So I guess the first step would be to make sure that every man has a primary care physician and goes to visit him at least once a year for a checkup, including the PSA test, right?
0: Absolutely. Early detection is the best way to keep yourself informed. Do I have prostate cancer? or don't I? Is my PSA rising over time? And have that conversation with your primary care physician.
1: Looking ahead the next 5 years, what do you envision the conversation around men's health and prostate cancer? What would success over the next 5 years look like to you as the CEO of the Prostate Cancer Foundation?
0: The first marker for success would be that we stop diagnosing men with advanced disease that's moved beyond the prostate into their bones or their lymphatic tissue. Mm-hmm. If we can show significant drops in that, we will demonstrate significant improvement in survival. And then we must continue to develop medications to drive this cancer when men do progress, to drive this cancer back and increase the quality of their life while extending survival. So those are the two real call to actions.
1: Gina Carithers, the CEO of the Prostate Cancer Foundation. Is there a website where we could get more information, Gina?
0: Yes, the Prostate Cancer Foundation website is found at pcf.org, pcf.org. We have all the information there, both a microsite for early detection, that includes diet, nutrition, exercise, sleep habits, all of the things that we're learning keep us healthy as we age, and everything that you would need if you're a patient who's been diagnosed. PCF.org.
1: Gina Carithers, CEO of the Prostate Cancer Foundation. Thanks for all the information, the mostly good news, and best of luck.
0: Thank you so much, Manny. It's a pleasure talking with you, and thanks for helping us get the word out for men to see a primary care physician each year to get their simple blood test to know that they're ahead of the game and they'll improve their survival. Thanks for the opportunity.
1: You're listening to iHeartRadio Communities, our weekly public affairs show. I am Manny Munoz. If you have any thoughts, comments, or questions, please feel free to reach out to me on Instagram. My handle is at IODManny. That's at IOD. M-A-N-N-Y. Already this year, 12 kids in our country has died after being left in or becoming trapped inside hot cars, making what is referred to as pediatric vehicular heat stroke one of the leading causes of non-crash vehicle-related deaths for kids under the age of 14. As inexplicable as it is, we see it happen every year in our country. And with these brutal heat domes, which have scorched parts of the country already this summer, it is important to discuss. Luckily, we're joined by Laura Dunn, a senior safety specialist with the National Highway Traffic Safety Administration. Laura, I appreciate the time. Thanks for joining us.
4: Thank you.
1: 12 kids already this year, and summer's really just getting underway. It seems like 2026 is shaping up to be another especially dangerous year for these tragedies.
4: Unfortunately, yes. Our hearts go out to their families, and we hope that no other family has to experience this tragedy this year. We have an average of about 37 children die in hot cars every year, and which is about 2 children per week. So we're hoping to kind of get that word out and make sure that parents and caregivers are paying extra attention and taking extra steps to take care of their kids this summer.
1: I think a lot of people, when they see these stories, think it could never happen to me. Why is that mindset, you think, so dangerous?
4: Well, I think that folks maybe sometimes think these are a result of parents being negligent or, you know, something else going on. But really, it's just kind of a lapse in memory and attention that can really happen to anyone, especially in that forgotten scenario. So we encourage folks to add layers of safety into their routines, into their lives. When you're dropping kids off at childcare or preschool, when you're parking at home, you're locking your car and you're storing your keys and key fobs up out of reach, and of course, never leaving your children in a vehicle for any amount of time.
1: Yeah, so many of us are on kind of cruise control when we're going about our daily routines. Tell us about the Stop, Look, and Lock campaign.
4: So our message of this campaign is once you park, stop, look, and lock. So before leaving your car, stop, look in the back seat for your child, lock that door, keep your doors locked when it's in your garage or driveway so a child can't crawl in and become trapped. And, you know, it is really something that we want people to have awareness of, even if they don't have their own children, mm-hmm. that children can enter vehicles and become trapped. So it's important to lock our vehicles and prevent that from happening in your neighborhood.
1: Is that the most common scenario you see in these heartbreaking cases, usually just a child being forgotten by the parent or caretaker?
4: That is the most common. And one of the biggest risk factors for that type of death is a change in routine. Many of these deaths have happened because that morning routine was different for some reason. Yeah. So, for example, a parent is taking a child to daycare or preschool who typically doesn't do that. Maybe they have a doctor's appointment. Something is different about that day. So nearly half of these forgotten heat stroke deaths happen when a child is supposed to be dropped off at preschool or childcare.
1: Speaking with Laura Dunn, a senior safety specialist with the National Highway Traffic Safety Administration, the website where you can find more information and some great tips, noheatstroke.org is the website, noheatstroke.org. What is the difference between the Stop, Look, and Lock campaign and the Never Happens campaign?
4: The campaign is Never Happens, and one of those main campaign messages is Stop, Look, and Lock.
1: Okay.
4: The website where folks can go to get more information is nhtsa.gov/heatstroke. It has all of our tips and resources about how to prevent hot car deaths available in both English and in Spanish.
1: Give us a preview of what they could see there. I know there are some simple tricks that parents could use to remind themselves there's a child in the backseat.
4: So when you are going about your day, we want to encourage people to kind of create systems for themselves to promote safety. So one of the things that you can do is arrange for your child care provider to call you if your child hasn't arrived in the morning at the designated time within about 10 minutes. Have them give you a call to say, hi, is your child coming today? And make sure all the adults in that child's life kind of check their vehicles, make sure that children have been dropped off where they're supposed to be. Another thing that parents can do is put something that you need for the day in the back seat with that child. Your phone, your work badge, your purse, something that you need to complete your day. Physically put it in the back seat. So you are forced to open that back seat and look in the back seat, make sure that your children are dropped off where they need to be. You also want to make sure that you're locking your vehicle in your driveway or your garage and storing your keys and your key fobs up and out of reach of children. Talk to your children and make sure that they understand that a car is never a safe place to play.
1: Well, why isn't just cracking the window open or parking in the shade sometimes enough to keep the inside of a car safe, the temperature?
4: It's interesting that cracking a window or parking in the shade really does very little to alter that inside temperature of a vehicle. It doesn't offer as much relief as we would think, because if your car is parked outside, it's kind of a greenhouse effect. The inside of your vehicle keeps getting hotter and hotter and hotter. And, you know, the inside of your car can increase in temperature by about 20 degrees in about 10 minutes. And it quickly becomes dangerous for children. So it is something that doesn't take a lot of time, and children are particularly susceptible to that.
1: Yeah, I think another misunderstanding about this whole thing is that people would believe that you know, child deaths inside of hot cars is only a problem in Florida or Arizona or something like that. They don't understand that, especially with these types of temperatures we're seeing this summer across the country, it can happen anywhere, can't it?
4: It can. I mean, we have seen these heat stroke deaths happen in temperatures as low as 60 degrees. So we're talking, you know, Maine, Minnesota, North Dakota, places that you're not thinking about being cold. And it's, you know, it's not the hottest day of the year either. It can happen well early in the spring and well into the fall. So it's really something for all of us to kind of be vigilant about when we're thinking about protecting our kids.
1: You alluded to something a couple moments ago, and that is like grandparents or a babysitter, a daycare. What should they do if they're expecting a child and the child doesn't arrive? To follow up, make sure that this isn't a case.
4: Yeah, I would encourage anyone who's caring for children to Give parents a call if that child does not arrive when they are supposed to. Within about 10 to 15 minutes, we want to make sure that kids aren't left in hot cars. You know, call the parents, call anybody that would be transporting that child that day. For child care providers, make sure you have a system where you're ensuring that all the vehicles that you use for transportation are checked before that vehicle is locked for the day and all the kids have arrived at care.
1: Are there
4: really something important?
1: Are there certain ages of kids that are more at risk in this? Is it always kids that might be strapped into a baby seat that fall victim?
4: It is typically children that are younger. And, you know, I know with my own children, especially when they were younger, they tend to fall asleep easier in cars when they are, you know, in the car seat. Maybe they're rear facing still and they're quiet when they're asleep. So that, you know, it's not parents aren't cued to the fact that, oh, my child is still here with me, you know, if they are quiet when
1: right.
4: they're asleep.
1: Yeah. A couple more minutes here with Laura Dunn, Senior Safety Specialist with the National Highway Traffic Safety Administration. You want more resources for parents or caregivers? The website is nhtsa.gov/heatstroke. You can also go to noheatstroke.org. And we've talked exclusively about kids because there have been 12 children who've died already this summer in hot cars. We can't forget about our pets. I get infuriated when I'm in a parking lot and I see someone has left their dog in the car in a scorching hot day and crack the window open thinking that's going to be enough for their dog.
4: Right. No living thing should be left in your car. And, you know, unfortunately, I see that as well. Another group that we can think about are elderly folks.
1: Yeah.
4: You know, children can't regulate their body temperature like an adult can.
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5: I'm Paul Stevens, Fox News. Officials say U.S. strikes against Iran have paused, at least for now. Fox's Trey Inks in Tel Aviv.
6: The White House is making clear the military option remains on the table as President Trump considers solutions that are both using force and diplomacy. White House Communications Director Stephen Chung told Fox News Digital that President Trump has always been consistent in saying he prefers a diplomatic solution, but he continues to retain all options if Iran continues terrorist activity in the Strait of Hormuz or against allies. Chung went on to say it would be wise for Iran to work towards a negotiated deal. Otherwise, they know what will happen. The U.S. naval blockade remains in effect as the economic pressure is being felt inside of Iran.
5: This as negotiators continue to press forward with peace talks, as Iran says its officials have held several rounds of talks with Oman about the Strait of Hormuz over the weekend. German authorities canceling a popular Pride festival Saturday. This after a car ran through the festivities.
7: Police in Berlin are searching for a suspect who allegedly plowed a van through a crowd at an LGBTQ+ pride event. At least one person was killed. 16 others are hurt. Police say the suspect has ties to local Islamic groups and they believe the act was terrorism. Hundreds of thousands of people were in Berlin for that celebration.
5: And that is Fox's Chanley Painter. Cops say they again have ID'd a suspect. Still no arrest just yet. A raging wildfire in southwest France forcing the evacuation of 55,000 people overnight Sunday. That brings the total number forced out of their homes to a staggering 220,000 in one region alone. Flames creeping ever closer to the famed wine city of Bordeaux. Neighboring Spain, by the way, also overseeing its own fire evacuations on the country's East Coast. 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
11: In Humble, Texas, police are investigating a shooting at Deerbrook Mall that left two injured. One juvenile was taken to the hospital, and an innocent bystander was shot in the finger. Police have detained one juvenile suspect. Witnesses are calling on the mall to require minors to be accompanied by an adult. In League City, a 52-year-old

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7: Who doesn't love summer? Right in the middle of the summer, listening to the radio while you're sitting at the pool or whatever you're doing. Michael Garfield, here we go, people. 2 hours. And don't think that I have nothing to talk about, because you know what? We do. I mean, LeBron James to the 76ers. I mean, come on. That's absolutely what we've been waiting for, because, well, there's really absolutely nothing else going on this summer. Football season is still 50 days away. The World Cup is done. Not many product releases and announcements, and certainly in the world of technology. Here's what you're going to get. You're going to get 2 hours of me talking not to you, but with you. You see, there's the difference. You see, when people want to get into the media, it's like they want to yell. And they want to debate. That's not the way we do it, old school people. I've been doing this 2.5 decades right now. I actually got a degree in radio, television, and film and broadcasting, unlike a lot of other people who are doing this behind the microphone. I'm your friend. I'm your buddy. I'm your boy. And I am here maybe taking your phone calls. Callum, that all depends on you. Let me introduce the crew as we come on the radio here on the Texas-based iHeartRadio talk stations. That includes Houston and Dallas and San Antonio. If you do not happen to live in the cities, thank you for downloading the iHeartRadio app, or maybe listening to us on a repeat. That is called a podcast. But this is radio. This is where we give out a phone number. This is where I try to answer your questions. We have a little discussion. I know it's not back to school time just yet. It's getting there. Give us about it. Gosh, I'll tell you what, maybe next week. Next week, we're going to start putting a toe in the water of back to school gadgets. What laptops do you need? Does the kid really need a tablet and a laptop? Don't let the kid try to convince you that he or she needs a new phone just because, you know, his or her phone has, you know, been used for a year or so. Unless it's really broken, you don't need that. You see, I'm the guy who's not trying to spend your money. I'm trying to tell you the good things, including vehicles, too. Don't sleep on the fact that for 15 years, I, as your consumer lifestyle guy, have been test driving and reviewing and recommending vehicles for 15 years. That's right. Back when Henry Ford created... No, not that Ford. But I do... If you want an EV... If you want an SUV, if you actually want a minivan, if you want a sports car, if you want a sedan, and believe it or not, there still are sedans being produced nowadays. I am your guy. Matter of fact, this week, I'm test driving kind of a sedan, I must say. It is a Lexus IS350. It's a little sexy four-door. It's one of the first fun vehicles I've driven in about a month or so. Sometimes the vehicles I get to drive, and I use adjectives like fun, boring, slow, and stay away from this. No, this is actually fun. I'm not the biggest Lexus guy, too.

0: But this is a fun one. It's nice and zippy. And so between now and the end of the program, I will give you my full review and full thoughts. If for some reason, have I given out the phone number yet? That was a big tease. You want to get, ask me some questions because you want to purchase something. Maybe it's a big ticket item. Odds are I know of it. Smaller odds that I've actually used it and try it or reviewing it right now. I do have a relationship with a lot of different industries and a lot of companies. That's why you get in here. Here we go. Phone number 713. You know what? Let me give you an updated one. I'm going to give you an updated one. 346-298-3926. That is a special dedicated phone number just for me, Michael Garfield. 346-29-TEXAN. T-E-X-A-N. And that's right. Believe it or not, on your cell phone, on your phone dialer, there are little letters underneath that spell out T-E-X-A-N. That's 346-29-TEXAN. If for some reason we don't pick up because we're really honestly getting inundated with calls. I mean, people, I know you're bored. You want to have somebody to talk to, and that's cool. Voicemail may pick up. Leave a voicemail. We potentially will play it on the air, and you will, believe me, not become famous because your voice is on the radio after 25 years. I'm not even near being a famous, but my voice is recognized sometime. And we would love to yap with you about that. Some of the things that we are going to talk about, I'm going to have a discussion like I did about a month ago about smart glasses, because smart glasses continue to be in the news as more and more are released. And what I'm finding, and this is what I do, and I'm not just the guy who promotes things. I'm really, really not. I'm the guy who takes a step back and says, I love all these inventions. Do we need it? Are they being invented for the sake of, you know what, let's just try to sell you something? And this is across the board and everything. Smart glasses, I'm a fan of. I like wearables. Wearables is a category that many of us use, starting with our watches. I mean, let's go back to the early days of the Fitbit and now the Apple Watch and the Samsung Watch or the OnePlus Watch, our heart rate monitors. Those are wearables where we get feedback. We actually can check our pulse and potentially our blood pressure and our oxygen levels. We can read our texts. We can actually communicate like Dick Tracy. And I know I'm dating myself right there by saying that, but we can communicate and talk through our watches. But now we have glasses, glasses like sunglasses or regular glasses that are Bluetooth enabled, where initially, if you just want to listen to audio or songs or potentially use your glasses and the microphone and the speakers built into these glasses to speak on the phone, great. But glasses now are getting even more intelligent because some of them have tiny little cameras in them that could take photos and or can take videos, that could stream live your point of view as you're wearing them, that can actually have a heads-up display in your glasses. So as you're looking through them, and nobody else can see, but you and your vision can be able to read text, read prompts, read emails, check the weather, or even get navigation. As you're driving or as you're walking down the street, you could see something that will pop up and it'll say turn left or turn right. This is not Jetsonian. The Jetson age is way, way beyond. These are here now. And there's a backlash. There are people now who are fighting against this, and I understand why. So I'm going to talk about that. I'm going to talk about some really interesting uses of some of these glasses, and maybe I can convince you, well, these may be good for you. You need to stay away, but also what to avoid. If you see somebody coming up to you and there's this little blinking light on the corner of their glasses, odds are you're being video, you're being filmed, what to stay away from. And that's why they're so controversial. But you know what? They're not stopping. More and more companies are coming out with these. Samsung just announced a partnership that they're coming out with their own smart glasses. These are out there. And so I'm going to talk you off the edge, but also take your phone calls. And if you want to actually give me a phone call through your Bluetooth-enabled glasses and talk to me, that's fine with me. Absolutely fine. Again, the phone number 346-298-3926. Also, some neat things. Google has just come out with a new way. Are passwords dead? Google just came out with an interesting way to log in to your Gmail and your Google account. I'll talk about this. Also, what do you do with your old phones? Believe it or not, they actually could be used, including an MP3 player. Anybody know what that is? That's right. Your phone calls, everything else. We may give some things away. We're going to have some fun here in the dead middle freaking heat of the summer. I don't want you to go anywhere. Thank you for tuning in. Listen to 3 or 4 minutes of commercials. Thank you for listening to the commercials and patronizing all the big sponsors to keep this radio show free. My favorite four-letter word. Hey, Michael's my name, Michael Garfield. It's called the High Tech Texan Show, and you're going to be right back.
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0: Happy weekend. Last full weekend of the month of July of 2026. Michael's the name. It's Michael Garfield. This is our consumer lifestyle show. I review technology, I review cars, but more than that, I interact with you. If you've got a purchase coming up, maybe you're going to buy a new air conditioning unit. What is the deal? Why do air conditioners just go fluey and just totally go nuts or die during the summer months? If I had to reinvent or you know, maybe make a suggestion to myself, my younger self, what's a career I probably would do? I would do it seasonal. I think as hot as it would be, but I can make a killing as an air conditioning repairman or air conditioning salesman this time of year. Anyway, yes, I know the trains, the carriers, whatever you want to purchase, be it cars, be it laptops, desktops, smart glasses, I am your guy. 346-29-TEXAN, 346-298-3926. If you're too shy to call, too shy to shy. That's Kaja Gugu, baby, from the 1980s. If you're too shy, I am on social media. Last time I checked, you can hit me, High Tech Texan, HIGHTECH, Texan, High Tech Texan. I do monitor the X Twitter, which, by the way, I'm going to talk about that. Does anybody call it X? Because this is the weekend. 3 years ago, this weekend, Elon Musk, who owns it, changed the name of Twitter to X. I'm a marketing guy. I gotta say that was one of the more stupid rebranding names to this day, okay? And I've lived 5+ decades that I've ever seen. So many people still call it Twitter. We still call them tweets. Maybe there's an end game that we still don't know, but we're gonna play a little game here. Give me about 30 more seconds. We're gonna play a little game. Has there ever been a worse name change where users hardly call the new company by its current name? I'm serious about this. Now, I in the lead right now is Twitter becoming X. Very few people call it X. It's Twitters and tweets. All right, we know what it is. We're like that. The only thing that quickly pops into my mind are naming rights to stadiums that we grew up with or have fond memories. And let me give you an example. Right now, I have lived in the Houston area for 30 years. When I moved here, I believe where the Houston Rockets used to play on the Southwest Freeway, it was called the Summit. It opened up way back in, what was the 1970s, as the Summit. No sponsorship. Then I believe the first sponsorship of that was the Compaq Center. How many people in Houston still call that building, which is now the Oasis of Love by Joel Osteen, how many people still call that the Summit? How many people call it the Compaq Center? And it may have gone through a few other iterations. How many people still call where the Houston Astros play Minute Maid Park? It is not Minute Maid Park. It is Daikin Park. How many people call AT&T Stadium where the Dallas Cowboys play? For my Dallas listeners, they call it Jerry World. AT&T, seriously, I feel bad for AT&T. I don't feel bad for AT&T. But AT&T is spending $30 million maybe a year on a massive long contract for people to call it stadium Jerry World. And even when the World Cup was here, it was Dallas Stadium. And it's not even in Dallas. It's in Arlington. Point is, open phone lines, 346-29-TEXAN, or do this. I want you to go on X. Find me at High Tech Texan, and I want you to post, is there a worst name change where users hardly call the new company by its current name? That's right. I just called Twitter its new name, X. See, these hard-hitting journalism that I do. Michael Garfield is the name. I want to talk about smart glasses. I am currently reviewing no less than 1, 2, 3, maybe 4 different pairs of glasses that are quote-unquote smart. What is a smart glass? Well, it's more than just lenses that you see through. It's more than sunglasses. It's more than your corrective lenses. These are glasses that are connected generally to your phone via Bluetooth. It's been around for several years. I remember the first pair I used, they were Bluetooth glasses that had speakers built in to the arms. You know, those things, the temples that rest right over your ears. All they had was speakers. And so instead of wearing headphones, instead of wearing ear pods, you could Bluetooth your phone, stream music to your glasses. And they were cool because I'm a runner and I wear sunglasses when I run. So I carry my phone with me in a little packet in a pouch, and I wear the sunglasses and I can hear music. Then they got a little bit more technical. They built a microphone in there. So now I could have phone calls by wearing my glasses. Then they escalated. Now they're at a point where there are companies like Meta, XReal, Rokid, even Realities, and I go on and on, that do things including they have a camera built in where they can videotape things from your point of view, whatever you're looking at. They could take a photo of whatever you're looking at. They could stream live on Instagram and Facebook and other social media accounts wherever you are. You could be walking down the street and you could be filmed. Is this legal? Is it right? And I say this is because there's other subcategories. There's augmented reality. These are the ones that whatever you're looking at, they'll overlay things. And I actually find those pretty fascinating. If you're walking down the street and you're wearing augmented reality and these glasses are connected to your phone knows where you are. They know what street, they know what building you are. And if you hit the navigation and you're trying to say, hey, take me to this restaurant, as you're walking, you're going to get a heads-up display in your glasses that only you can see. It'll say turn right, turn left, and 300 feet, 2 feet, whatever it is. Augmented reality. There's the only thing that we don't have, not really yet, is X-ray vision. Just like in the 1950s and the 1960s, before my time, those comic books, yes, you could see through clothes, you could see through walls. Something tells me that may be coming one day. But I talk about this right now is because there's a backlash. And I was reading a story, and I think it was on CNET. And somebody was going after Kylie Jenner. Kylie Jenner has her own, of course she does, a new version of Meta glasses. Now, I have 2 pair of Meta glasses. Meta is the owner of Facebook and Instagram. So Mark Zuckerberg and company has come out with these glasses, and they've partnered with stylish sunglass companies like Ray-Ban and Oakley to make the glasses look kind of cool. But the technology inside is from Meta and Facebook, where you can stream and take pictures and automatically upload these things. So there's Ray-Ban Meta, there's Oakley Meta, but now there's, I'm not kidding you, Kylie Jenner Meta glasses. And I'm assuming these are just for women. I do not have a pair of that version of it. But they are paying her, or she's got a piece of this company, and she's trying to push these things. And why? And I'll tell you right now, why do Kylie Jenner? Because yes, she's an influencer. Yes, she's an incredibly young billionaire, allegedly. Yes, she's a pop culture powerhouse. But they designed it in collaboration with her because she reaches a female audience. And if you want a product to sell, if you want a product, especially a tech product, to look cool, you need to get the females to buy it. And it was brilliant of them to go after. Are they selling? Women in smart glasses. Listen, I don't know this because last I checked, I'm not a female. But I do have females in the industry. And there was this female tech reporter who actually wrote an article on CNET. And I was really interested of what she thought from her version. I, as a male, don't mind wearing these because sometimes the style. It's, you know, they have to be a little thick, because the thickness of these glasses, they have to have a battery, they have to have a microphone, they have to have technology speakers built in. I don't like wearing Wayfarer style, and that's generally what you see. I love sunglasses. I've worn sunglasses most all of my college and my adult life, especially here in Texas. But the fact is, very thin glasses, and I love Maui Jims, and I do like Ray-Bans, but you just can't win, you know, wear aviator, wafer things, because you need technology built in. So the style is a big one. But do I see, let me ask you this, because we're going to take a break. How often, I've got 1, 2, 3, 4, 5, I've probably got 6 to 7 different pairs of smart glasses. How many do I wear regularly? How many do I wear on a daily basis? The answer is 0. How many do you see on a daily basis? You may not know the difference, but something tells me it's not a lot. We're going to delve into why, and why this actually could be a bad thing. Coming up right now, love to hear from you. It's Michael Garfield, the High Tech Texan Show.
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0: Hey, hey, thank you for hanging in here with us. Just kind of starting the show. We're getting warmed up. Michael is the name. It's called Michael Garfield. That is my actually given name, as odd as it sounds. No, I am not related to the cat, because if I was related to Garfield the cat, let me help you out, I'd be retired many times over. That cat is a billionaire and all his licenses. Not related to the 20th president of the United States, James A. Garfield. And for those of you probably under 25 or 30 years old, there actually was a president named Garfield. You need to go back to school. It surprises me how few people realize that the names of our 47 presidents, including there was a Garfield. No, it's just me. It's Michael. Nope, that's all I got. Phone number here if you want to get in. It is an interactive radio show that I've been doing now for almost 25 years. Still have a voice, believe it or not. 346-29 Texan. I am based in Texas. I live in the Houston area. I am from Dallas. I went to school in Austin. The show is heard in all of those cities, including San Antonio and around the world. So thank you so much for downloading the iHeartRadio app. How are you listening right now? When I started this radio show 25 years ago, it was solely on the radio. Kids, pull up a chair, because Uncle Garfy is going to go back in time. Let me tell you what a radio was, and to some extent is. Radios, there would be these devices that you would put in your house well before the invention of television. They were big, and it was just AM radio, amplitude modulation, you know, kind of crackly things. Then radios became very prevalent in cars, especially in cities like Houston, Dallas, Austin, because big cities, people sat in traffic in their cars. There still is AM in your car. There's FM in your car. A lot of people use streaming right now. I don't care how you listen. Hey, I'm on streaming. 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Now they can also listen. You can also listen to me in your home. Do you have one of those smart speaker devices? Do you have one from that company called Amazon? Do you have one from the company called Google? There's a lot of them. All you need to do is talk into your smart speaker. And you say, hey, listen to iHeartRadio. 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Or are you listening through the speakers in your smart glasses? And that was a long segue to get to where I'm going. If you're just tuning in, we did the last few minutes before the break. And I'm talking, because this is what I do. If you don't know, if you haven't figured out the show, it's certainly not a political show. Let me help you out. We're heard pretty much on conservative radio stations. You're getting zero politics from me. I think that's my secret to my longevity here in radio. You're going to get a lot of sports only because I am a massive sports fan. But also, I am your guy who started reviewing technology products, hence the name High Tech Texan. 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Technology has evolved into everything. We wear technology on our wrists and our faces. Our clothing The way that sweat and perspiration is wiped up, technology. We drive our cars that are nothing but pieces of technology. We live in smart homes. I am the dude behind the dude who reviews this stuff. Great relationship with companies, industries all over the world. I am first name basis with my UPS and my FedEx delivery drivers. My job is to test this stuff up and honestly tell you my opinion that this thing sucks. You don't need this. But I'm also one to tell you, hey, this is a good buy. A good buy as in B-U-Y. And this is the one you should get. We got next week, we'll start back to school. I'm your guy for that. If you're in the mood for a car, I'll be back to that. But also, I like exploring new types of technology. And though smart glasses that you wear, that have built-in Bluetooth, that can connect to our phones, that can talk to us with navigation, that actually have cameras that can videotape, live stream from our point of view, that's hot right now. And what I'm seeing, and there are brands that I'm using and playing right now, Xreal, Rokid, Meta, I've got a lot of these things. Some of them are weird, some of them are ugly, some of them work well, but how often do you see people using these? And if you have these glasses, how often do you wear them? I've got no less than 6 pair of these things right now. And I got to tell you, I don't wear them often. I wear sunglasses daily. Well, and I ask myself this. This is kind of rhetorical. How come I don't wear my Meta Ray-Ban Wayfarer shape glasses that are sunglasses on a daily basis? Number one, to me, it's style, because I'm a stylish dude. I don't really like Wayfarer style. They just, they look great on Tom Cruise in Risky Business. But to be a smart glass, you need a built-in battery. You need the functionality. You need either buttons or a touch-sensitive capacitor. You need storage. And so inherently, you need a form factor of glasses that are a little bigger than small, light, aviator-style glasses. And those are the kind I like. And so until tech catches up and storage and microphones and speakers can be so small that they could fit in aviator very light glasses, that may be one hindrance for me. That's just one. But the other thing is, it is a massive paradigm shift. It took us a long time from going to desktop to laptops. Then it took us quite a while for everybody to go from laptops to our phones. We do so much on our phones right now because, you know what? They have they're smaller screens, but it's still a roughly 6-inch screen, we're going to say, diagonally. Now we go to smart glasses, which, yes, there's built-in screens, and they're called lenses. Some of them will actually use those lenses to project things that you can see, kind of like a heads-up display when you're driving in a car. If you have a car that has a heads-up display, when you're behind the driver wheel, you can look straight through your windshield, and you could see the speedometer, you could see the radio station, and you could probably see some navigation if you turn it on. This keeps your eyes on the road. Race car drivers have done this for a while. If you ever watch F1 with the point of view from the driver, it's really cool. So imagine that's in your glasses. You're wearing these glasses. You're walking down a street. You have navigation on. And right in front of your eyes, you'll see a directional arrow that says turn left, turn right, or whatever. If you could turn it on so when you get a text, you don't need to take your phone out. You actually can see the text on the screen or have your text read to you through your smart glasses. And I ask myself, why don't I use this regularly? Because I think not only do they not look stylish, it's heavier than I want, but also I don't think people are ready for them when I walk into them. And this is where we are right now. We are in an anti-glass movement. Phone number here if you want to get in. You may disagree with me. That's fine. 346-29-TEXAN. That's the phone number. Michael Garfield, that's me. There's an anti-glass movement. Meta right now just came up with an upgrade. And I'm going to tell you what they did. There is a camera built in on the upper right side of the frames. When you're wearing them, as you're if you're looking at the Meta glasses, they're on the upper left side of the frame. It's a little tiny circular camera, really dinky. So how do you know when people who are wearing these are filming you or not? Well, what Meta initially came up with, there was this little ring of light around that. And it's on there right now. Anytime your camera is on and is recording or taking a photo, that little ring light is on. It lights up. So you know someone's filming. But guess what? There are hacks. There are ways around that. That you can either get a filter, that you could take some a black Sharpie and donut out. So people who are wearing that could, let's just say, trick you or turn that thing on without seeing that light so you don't know they're being filmed. Well, there was an update very recently that Meta now does not allow you to use the recording on those glasses unless that light is on. Took them a few years to do that, but there's an anti-glass movement. And I know we're getting ready to take a break over here, and I'm going to give you some other things. I'm going to give you some interesting uses that people, especially females, are using these glasses for. But are you one of these pro smart glass people or an anti-glass smart glass person? Talk to me here on X or Twitter, by the way. High Tech Texan or 346-29 Texan. We're going to be back. Final segment in this first hour.
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0: 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And I hope you patronize them. We all do here at iHeartRadio. Michael is my name. It's Michael Garfield. We call this show the High Tech Texan Show. It has been called that for almost 25 years, the longest running talk radio show I know in our flagship station in Houston. 25 years I've been doing it. Shout out also to San Antonio, WOAI, 1200 AM. Dallas, Talk Radio, 1190. Also iHeartRadio, however you're listening. Thank you for listening to our sponsors, including U.S. Coins and Jewelry, my good buddies. And when I say my good buddies, this is just me. Oh, I'm a good buddy. No. The two owners, they're brothers. It's Kenny, Matthew, Duncan. They're the second generation. They're in Houston, I-10, right at Voss Road. So I'm kind of not too far from Loop 610, almost the heart of Houston. 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If you are trying to collect coins, if you want to sell coins, and you like jewelry, you like Rolex, you like tennis bracelets, so many, and if you're a sports card collectible, Kenny was just up at Fanatics Fest in New York, and he was dealing sports cards. 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I want you to walk in, and I want you, or you can go on uscoinsandjewelry.com. 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They are known across the country. Kenny is one of the, I think one of the country's leading numismatists, which means, no, it's actually legal to say. A numismatist is an expert when it comes to coin collecting. 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Uscoinsandjewelry.com. When you walk in, you tell them you heard it on the Michael Garfield radio show. Make sure you use the name Garfield. There are a few other Michaels who promote this, but I want credit for this one. U.S. Coins and Jewelry. We do thank them for their partnership. And by the way, it's just a few minutes to the top of the hour. This according to my Rolex that I got from U.S. Coins and Jewelry. There you go. All right? It's as simple as that. Now we're going to go back to the show. We're talking about smart glasses. Actually, I wore a pair of smart glasses into U.S. Coins and Jewelry because I shoot a lot of video for their social media. And one of the things that I like about smart glass, because I'm making a case during what I think we're in an anti-smart glass movement. People are scared of them. They don't know if you're filming. They don't know if they're being recorded. This goes back to the very first Google Glass. Google Glass, 9, 10, 11 years ago, maybe more than that, they were ingenious, but they were so ahead of its time. The world was not ready for this. It's like, what do you mean you can record me? I don't understand. And they went bye-bye. Now we've got Meta glasses. We've got X-Real glasses. We've got even Reality glasses. These are brands that are coming. Samsung just announced some sort of a glass. Are we ready for these things? I wore these glasses into a lot of my partners of my companies, because I shoot social media videos for them. I do commercials for them. I use this in it. I'm not hiding it. I walk in, it's like, man, you're wearing some big old mama Wayfarer glasses. I'm like, yeah, these are Meta glasses. I'm going to shoot a 3-minute video right now and the light will come on. But the fun thing is, I don't have to hold my camera. It's my point of view. So as I'm walking, I can record where I'm walking. So if I'm looking and I'm in U.S. Coins Jewelry and I'm looking in the jewelry case, I can wear these glasses and it's recording. It does make things easier. If I do I do these interviews, if I'm talking to Matthew Duncan, which I do a lot, I say, hey, Matthew, show me this watch. Explain it to me. I now can just look at him and I'm recording. And he'll record his voice too. Thing is, though, I tell him. I'm very transparent about when and where I'm using these things. A lot of people aren't. And that's why the anti-glass movement is. Another article that I saw, and this was interesting. This was in the Wall Street Journal. And this was from a female reporter. Her name is Catherine Bindley. And I'm giving her credit. And the title of this article in the WSJ was, "This Conversation is Being Recorded." They all are. And it talks about how people are using AI apps to record and transcribe meetings, workplace chats, and get this, even when they're on dates. And that's what caught me, here. She spoke with somebody, this reporter spoke with somebody who uses an AI recorder, and sometimes their glasses too, to record first dates. Sometimes she puts her phone out on the table or a chair. Once the date is over, she sends that information to Claude or ChatGPT, and it'll spit out a text conversation, and it will review. I'm not kidding. This is what these, you know, agents do, the Claudes and the ChatGPTs of the world. They actually can report back of how she did on the date. Can you be more engaging? Can you be more empathetic? What's the percentage of me talking versus them talking? This is incredible. I would have never thought to do that. I wonder, though, does she ask for permission? Is it acceptable? The whole purpose of this article, that people, you need to assume your life is being recorded. The first time I noticed this, and this is weird, I'm going to go back old school. So I moved to Houston. When did I move to Houston? 1995, 1996. I used to work for a subsidiary of Microsoft. It was great. It was called Sidewalk.com. It was phenomenal. This is the late 1990s. And I was in a meeting and I was dealing with a very big character. And I think he passed away years ago, but he was a lawyer. I think he may have been a politician or something. His name was Jack Raines. Jack Raines had a lot to do with the city of Houston City. He was very important of building the Astros' brand new ballpark downtown. And I would sit in meetings with him, a few other people, and every single meeting, this is the 1990s, there was no such thing as social media. There was no such thing as certainly any AI. There was any of this stuff. There was no smart glasses. He would bring a small pocket tape recorder, an actual tape recorder. Not, you know, and these are, you can still buy these in the market, that had a little tiny cassette tape. He would put it on the table of every single meeting and record every single meeting. Maybe he was smart. He probably was. He never asked for permission, but he put this recorder on the table. He must have had hundreds and hundreds and hundreds of these tapes of every meeting. I don't know what he did with them. There was no AI to transcribe them. Maybe he had an assistant, a secretary, or a stenographer to transcribe them, but he wanted to record everything. And I thought it was odd. I never asked him what he did with it, but I guess maybe because he wanted to protect himself or the conversation, and to go back and remember, that's not a bad thing to do. But nowadays, on a first date, do you need consent from all the parties? This is the life we live in. This is the life we live in. Listen, we're up against the break. We're going to go to hour number two. Hour number two, we'll continue to talk about this, but also, I'm going to give you some ideas. Are passwords dead? I'll start with this next hour. Google just came out with a new way to log in. And it's not just with your thumbprint. It's a little bit more. I like it. Also, what do you do with your old phone? I'll give you some tips with that. Your phone calls, 346-29-TEXAN. Hour one, over. Stand by. Hour number two, even more fun coming up here on the Michael Garfield High Tech Texan Show.
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8: Cool-off. I'm Paul Stevens, Fox News. U.S. military strikes against Iran have paused, at least for now. Trey Inkst updates from Tel Aviv.
9: The White House is making clear the military option remains on the table as President Trump considers solutions that are both using force and diplomacy. White House Communications Director Stephen Chung told Fox News Digital that President Trump has always been consistent in saying he prefers a diplomatic solution, but he continues to retain all options if Iran continues terrorist activities in the Strait of Hormuz or against allies. Chung went on to say it would be wise for Iran to work towards a negotiated deal. Otherwise, they know what will happen. The U.S. naval blockade remains in effect as the economic pressure is being felt inside of Iran.
8: And again, Fox's Trey Inkst. Meantime, peace talks moving forward. Iran saying officials have held several rounds of talks with Oman about issues concerning the Strait of Hormuz. Authorities in Germany canceling a popular pride festival yesterday after a car ran through its festivities. Chanley Painter with more.
10: Police in Berlin are searching for a suspect who allegedly plowed a van through a crowd at an LGBTQ plus pride event. At least one person was killed. 16 others are hurt. Police say the suspect has ties to local Islamic groups, and they believe the act was terrorism. Hundreds of thousands of people were in Berlin for that celebration.
8: And again, that update from Fox's Chanley Painter. Police say they've ID'd the suspect, but he has yet to be arrested. No other info about him has been released at this time. A raging wildfire in southwestern France forcing the evacuation of 55,000 people overnight Saturday into today. That brings the total number of folks forced out of their homes to a staggering 220,000 in one region alone. Flames creeping ever closer to the wine area of Bordeaux. 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
12: Fort Worth police shot and killed a knife-wielding man outside a West Fort Worth apartment. Officials say the officers repeatedly ordered the man to drop the weapon, who refused to comply.

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15: 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Just like that big booming voice said, Michael is my name. And Garf, if we're tied, G-A-R-F, we do call it the high-tech Texan show. Do not freak out. I'm not going to go nuts on technology. If you've listened for almost 25 years now, we really try to stay away from megabytes and gigabytes and, you know, 802.11G Wi-Fi. Nah, we keep it real. We keep it sexy. And we actually keep it to a lot more topics than technology. I'm debating about changing it to the world according to Garf. Just general, because I talk about cars. I talk about travel. I talk about, yes, tech. I talk about sports, too. We stay away from politics. We give you a break because I know you're listening on conservative radio. I am your breath of fresh air, the guy with the hair. Hey, that's actually a good slogan. My real hair and fresh air. That's how we do it here on the Garf Show. I'll give you the phone number if you want to call in. Almost back to school season. For you parents out there, should you get the kid what type of laptop? Do you need a laptop and a tablet? Does the kid actually need an all-in-one TV, radio, media player? Why don't you just get a desktop? Because on a desktop, it's a computer. You can also watch TV. You can listen.

0: listen to songs. It's got a video camera. You can video chat. You know, you don't need 8 different items. These are the things that I will recommend. I'll ask you your budget. I'll ask, you know, is this for a small dorm? Or you know, are you looking for a big 85-inch TV? Or if you're looking for an outdoor projector? Projector TVs are great. Spent 2 segments last hour talking about smart glasses. Are smart glasses, or do they infringe on our privacy? Or, hey, here's a feature that I absolutely love and one of the reasons I wear smart glasses. This is what I do. It's consumer lifestyle. We're going to go with that. 346-29-TEXAN, 346-298-3926. You can also send me a Twitter or an X. We are continuing our poll. If you just tuned in, let me give you a little a history. Today in history, 3 years ago today, Twitter became X. That's right. Elon Musk thinks he's always outsmarting us. In my opinion, has there ever been a worse name change of a brand where users today hardly call it by the new name? They go by the old name. We still, most of us, we call it Twitter. And we call them tweets. But no, it's actually XX.com. Maybe there's an endgame we don't know yet that he's still playing because he's playing chess and we're just actually playing hopscotch. You tell me. So go to my Twitter account, which is High Tech Texan, HIGHTECHTEXN. Come up with another brand that it's called something new, but you know what? We still call it back in the day. We still call it. So anyway, that's one of the things we're playing with. I promised to talk about this. Ass words. I get this a lot. 25 years I've been doing this. I started on TV, and I still do a lot of TV too. But one of the first things that I started recommending people is passwords. And think about this. This is 2000, 2001, 2002. And we started using passwords more frequently. And we used one password for every single thing. This was your password. This is what it was. And a lot of people use the word password for password. And a lot of people use 123456. And so I kept telling people, and I've been doing this. I've been on my soapbox for a quarter of a century. Change your passwords. Use different passwords. Even change one character within your password for everything else just to remind you. Use a password manager. What do you do when you forget a password? How do you remind yourself password? Do you use two-factor authentication? Well, guess what? Passwords, are they dead? Because Google just came out with something to log into your Google account, which I think is pretty funny, and I tried it. And it actually works. So if you're prone to forgetting, in this case, if you want to try this right now, if you're prone to forgetting your Gmail passwords, Google just launched earlier this week a new way to sign in. Folks, and it's something you do on a regular basis. Google unveiled, you ready for this? Selfie sign in. It lets users sign into your Google accounts using a selfie video. Now, what did I just say? A video. So don't give me the, oh, well, my iPhone has Face ID. It's similar to Face ID, but it's an improvement. This is what you do. You look into your device's camera. You complete a very few short guided head movements to set it up. You look into it. It'll say, okay, look straight. Turn your head left. Look straight again, whatever. Now, this new sign-in method, it's intended when you forget your written password. So it's simple to set up. But one of the reasons I like this, it's going to not stop, but it's going to curb deepfakes. Now, you know what a deepfake is? Fake photos and fake videos. For example, you use Face ID. You unlock your phone, you look at your front-facing camera, and it's you. Well, some cameras don't pick up the correct lighting. Some cameras aren't still that sophisticated enough where you actually can hold a photo of yourself, and it'll think it's really you to sign in. You're faking the phone. So why is that bad? Well, it's bad because somebody gets a hold of your phone. They know it's your phone. They go find a photo of you. They hold that phone camera up to the photo of you. Sometimes they can get in. Well, by using live video, this makes that harder. Because when you sign in with this video, it's going to require you to do a few movements, proving your live video. Turn your head left, turn your head right. I like that. Google, always a step ahead. Try it out. Here's how to do it. Open your Google mobile app. Click your little profile photo. That's right, you handsome devil. And the top right-hand corner of the screen. Okay, you do it pop, and now it says manage your Google account. Once you're there, you go to security and sign in. Keep scrolling down and you're going to see selfie video. So manage your Google account, security and sign in. Look for selfie video. It's going to go through the process. How cool is that? Yep, you're welcome. Anything else, I am here for you. Just to prove, as we take a break, prove that I just don't talk about geeky stuff. I talk about yummy things, too. Coming up here in a number of my cities, certainly Houston and Dallas, it is Restaurant Weeks. I know for a fact Houston Restaurant Weeks, it opens up on August 1st. It goes for well over a month. This is where I also talk about some of my favorite restaurants. We talk about raising money for the Houston Food Bank in this case. We're going to come up, I'm going to have an interview with one of my favorite restaurants, not only in the city of Houston, but also in the city of Dallas and also in the city of Austin. We're going to talk about their first time ever in Restaurant Weeks and some of their specials, some of their cocktails, and a bourbon tasting. This is like checking off all my boxes coming up. Some of the many fun things that we do here. Michael Garfield's the name. Stand by.
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0: We do welcome you back to the very long-running Michael Garfield. We call it the High Tech Texan Show, heard all across the state of Texas terrestrially on the iHeartRadio talk stations. And also thank you for tuning in on the iHeartRadio app wherever you are around the world, worldwide, people. And you know what? It's the middle of summer right now in Texas. I kind of like to be somewhere else around the world to make it a little cooler, but as long as we're in an air-conditioned studio, it is okay. Other places I like to go during the summer, this is a good time that I always suggest to people to get out, find some air conditioning. But when it comes to restaurants, for example, if you've never tried a restaurant, you always wanted to go to a restaurant, kind of a good time in Texas to go visit it. A lot of Houstonians, a lot of Dallasites, wherever I'm heard, you know, they kind of maybe escape to different parts of the country. Maybe you're going to get a little less of a wait, some specials out there. I actually had this conversation the other day. At my go-to spot, which is Trulux. You know, I talk about Trulux Ocean, and it just such a phenomenal place. I go to all the time. I generally hang out at the Houston Galleria location. Carrie Greider, managing partner, Dave, who's like the beverage director for, you know, all of the Trulux around the country. We just sit there at the bar, we laugh, and you know, I like to think I'm their guinea pig. I mean, they'll serve me up a few things, and pretty much I say yes to everything. But it's a good time to visit. And coming up in August, even more so, is something that I'm near and dear to my heart. It's called Houston Restaurant Weeks, and I know there's restaurant weeks across many, many cities of our listening audience. And I know Houston specifically starts August 1st, goes all the way past Labor Day or so. And for the first time, I hear that Trulux is participating in it. And so I wanted to give you, my dear listeners, the inside info before the whole opening of HRW starts. And so guess who I am talking to on the line right now? It's Carrie Greider himself, the managing partner. Please tell me you're sitting behind the bar with a cocktail right now. Please tell me that.
18: Well, I would love to be doing that right now, but it's a little early in the morning, Michael.
0: That's no excuse. You do have the keys to the front door, buddy. You can do anything you want, but you are a very responsible general manager. You do not sip on anything while you are drinking. Trulux is known for many, many things, but obviously it's Florida stone crabs. At 34 years, how have you not run out of Florida stone crabs? That's what I want to know.
18: Well, because they shut it down for 6 months every year, you know, being good stewards of the sea and all. Yeah, man, they start pulling traps on October the 15th. So, like, we try to have it, like, that night, you know, at worst the next morning, October 16th.
0: Stand by. I'm updating my Outlook calendar right now. October 16th. I want a reservation for two. Okay.
18: I know.
0: And you know,
18: I love it. People call like on the 15th. They're like, we're coming for stone crab. And I'm like, man, they just took them out of the water this morning. You're going to have to wait a little longer.
0: I love it. I love it. It's fun. We talk about stone crab because that's what, Trulux, I think, is known for. You're much more than that. How would you describe Trulux to people who have never visited? Like, what's on the menu?
18: I mean, first, we're a seafood restaurant. You know, we like to have, you know, prime king crab. You know, we're in the Florida off season right now for stone crab. So we brought on West Coast Dungeness crab clusters. We've got Alaska Bayardi snow crab on the menu. We've got, you know, Chilean sea bass, redfish pontchartrain. We've got, you know, the South African lobster tails, which are like the Rolls Royce of lobster. So We're really looking to find like the ocean's finest seafood and crab. I mean, it's literally, we changed our tagline, you know, years ago, but also have prime steaks that are delicious for those of us out there that have shellfish allergies or seafood allergies or, you know, just aren't big fans. So we try to have a good gamut. We added a lamb to the menu not too long ago that's really gone over well. And then, you know, we just want to be a part of this great community and offer some beautiful seafood up.
0: Well, you do that. Congratulations. Speaking with Kerry Greider, he is the managing partner of one of the True Lux here in the Houston area. Kerry is in the Galleria area on Westheimer. Another one, beautiful one, up in the Woodlands that was just kind of like redone. It's gorgeous up there, right up on the water. If anybody listening across Texas, obviously, I'm in Dallas, three locations in Dallas, two locations in Austin. So pretty much, you know, the three cities where my radio show airs pretty much, also in San Antonio too, man. I can't turn my head left or right. I hit a True Lux, Kerry. You talk about a spokesperson, I'm your guy.
18: I know. And I get a call like every time you stop into one of our stores across the state, they're like, hey, Michael was here. And I'm like, awesome. Tell him I said hi. Yes.
0: I do want to mention, I mentioned Houston Restaurant Weeks. There's a Dallas Restaurant Weeks, and this is a good time of year. You know, I think generally, and correct me if I'm wrong, you're specifically the industry, things do kind of slow down in the summer. However, last Saturday when I was at your location, bro, your parking lot was packed. I don't know what you're doing. Everybody loves coming in. But during the summer, it's nice to draw people in. I think that's one of the things that Houston Restaurant Weeks does. I'm very, very close to, you know, Katie Stone, who now runs that organization, started by her mother, Cleverly Stone, a dear friend of mine who passed away not long ago. They raise unbelievable funds every year for the Houston Food Bank. And this is the first year that I can remember that True Lux is participating in Houston Restaurant Weeks. Is that correct?
18: Yeah, we're diving in. You know, it's such a great cause, first and foremost. I mean, to support the Houston Food Bank, you know, with $5 from every single package that we sell and really it's not like most cities. You know, the most cities do it like for a weekend. You know, we do ours from August the 1st through Labor Day. So this is one of the longest years because Labor Day is like on September the 7th. Mm-hmm. So we really got like a full weeks to raise money for such an amazing cause. And we're just happy to be a part of it. You know, there was some different reasons why we didn't do it, and we supported the food bank in other ways. But we thought, you know what, this is the year. We remodeled this year. We're doing some exciting new things. We have our own three-course package that we offer all summer long called the Summer of 92.
0: Any sneak preview of what's going to be on that specific Houston Restaurant Week's menu at your place?
18: Oh, absolutely. I mean, we've got really a lot of options. So, you know, it starts at $55. There's some enhancement options, of course, like most people do that you can add to it. But, I mean, you can get our famous Caesar salad, our poblano soup. We're going to have our sesame seared tuna as an option. We've got 6-ounce filet, chicken. We've got a vegetarian dish on the menu called our pappardelle bolognese. And then, of course, last but not least, our famous carrot cake is one of the dessert options. So, you know, you really can't go wrong. You got an option to try a lot of different things on the menu. You can enhance it. We're doing a Sunday prime rib. You know, it's a little bit of a plus, you know, to get the prime rib, but we still are donating the $5 for every single one that we sell on Sunday and then throughout the week as well. And we'll offer it every day from 2 to close here in Houston.
0: Making me hungry, buddy. Talking to Kerry Greider. He is the managing partner. True Lux in Houston. It's on Westheimer. Check it out at TrueLux, TRULUCKS.com. Before we let you go, also, I know that starts on August 1st, but also you specifically at your location, and don't think this is not already on my Outlook calendar, on August 6th, which is a Thursday night. You and Dave, your beverage director, must have put this together because you know I'm a brown water guy. You know I'm bourbon guy, and you've got a very special ticketed event that's happening with bourbon. You got to tell us about this.
18: Oh my gosh, I am so excited. Like you, Michael, as you know, I am a big bourbon guy as well. I really love it. So on August the 6th, we're going to have Stephen Beam. Yeah, you heard that right. Beam, the master distiller for Yellowstone Bourbon. So Stephen Beam, you know, Beam sold, you know, years ago, but Stephen Beam has started this Yellowstone bourbon, which is like an old school bourbon that was around for a long time, but it was part of the Dant family. So Stephen Beam is part of the Beam and the Dant family through his heritage. You know, Johannes Beam started making bourbon like in Kentucky before Kentucky was Kentucky. He uses his family's proprietary yeast to create the bourbon. So the super old 1700 yeast strain. I just can't think of anything more American, you know, than Yellowstone bourbon. It's like apple pie in the USA. I absolutely love it. So Stephen Beam is going to be in the restaurant. We're going to do four tasting stations with four distinct Yellowstone bourbon marks with like a little snack like that kind of pairs up with each one. And then we're going to have past appetizers. We're going to have a specialty cocktail. It's like an old school bourbon cocktail called the Paper Plane, which is just delicious and amazing. And then do the past hors d'oeuvres kind of in the bar, like a cocktail hour tasting station. And, you know, we're going to have a lot of fun people there, especially Michael Garfield. You know, you were there for our last event and it was so much fun. So it's $50 per person. And we're just wanting to, you know, have some fun, meet Stephen Beam and talk to the man himself about his amazing bourbon.
0: I'm definitely getting an autographed bottle without a doubt. If people want tickets to this, Kerry, where can they find them?
18: Yeah, if you go to Open Table, go to the Trulex Houston specifically, our little bio page, and then click experiences and scroll down and you'll see the experience. You click on the experience, you pay for it up front, it's right there. It automatically, you know, makes a reservation for you. And then, you know, we prep up and we're ready to rock and roll.
0: I love it. That's great. That is August 6th. I will be there. It's at the Houston location. It is bourbon time. And yeah, I know you pass some great snacks around. It is fun. Kerry, you are entertaining us all and feeding us all in making sure we are healthy and fed during the summer. So on behalf of the state of Texas, we thank you so much, my man.
18: Yes, sir. If I don't see you before.
0: Oh, let me help you out. You know you're going to see me. Shut up. You know you're going to see me before. Stop it, man.
18: I know. We can't go that long, Michael. Awesome. Thanks so much, Michael. Great to talk to you.
0: Okay, okay. I am hungry, so I'm going to take a break right now. And I guarantee it's probably tonight, this Saturday night, I'm going to be there also. I'm also going to Dallas here in a few days. I'm going to go check that one out too. Houston, I'll talk a little bit more about Houston Restaurant Weeks as we come back over the next few weeks. Without a doubt, it is a wonderful cause. We're going to take a break. Michael is a name all across the iHeartRadio network, across Texas and the Southwest. Don't go anywhere.
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0: Yeah, just about 30 more minutes left in this program, as we call it, the High Tech Texan Show. Believe me, if you just heard that interview with me and my boy from True Lux Restaurant, we talk more about technology. I'm just here filling time, as I've done for 25 years. Thank you for listening all across the state of Texas, terrestrially on the iHeartRadio talk stations, and also for downloading that iHeartRadio app. Nickname is Garf, G-A-R-F, short for Garfield, my last name. Michael's my first name. This is how we do it. Has anybody playing the Powerball? I'm driving by and I notice the signs for Powerball, and it's pretty hefty up there. It is $600 million this weekend. See, that's when a lot of people say, okay, is it worth $2? It probably is. Can you imagine winning that? There's news coming out of Powerball that is getting a lot of backlash. And it started popping up on my Twitter. And I wanted to mention it. And how ticked are you about this? Powerball works in, I don't know how many states. Actually, let's ask Claude. How many states? Powerball. 45 states. 45 states. Well, your odds of winning Powerball, I think, are about to go down, because Powerball has just expanded internationally. People in the UK can now play the United States lottery. Open phone lines, 346-29-TEXAN. Come on, let's hear it. It's not enough that they take over our football this summer. Now they're taking over our Powerball jackpot. Screw you, UK. Nope. Not going to work. The odds already aren't good enough. And now they're going to get worse? What is up with this? Do we like this or not? Allegedly, it doesn't decrease your chances, because you still have 1% of you getting hit by lightning in winning. Awesome lightning this past weekend. And it was Thursday, man. I had some lightning and rain coming down and some flooding too. I don't want to be hit by lightning. I'd go through a mild shock if I win $600 million. But there's a lot of questions that I have, and this is why I am that experienced question. I'm an interviewer, people. How are the UK winners, should they win, be taxed? Because UK is not taxed the same way we are. The UK traditionally does not tax lottery winnings. Here in our great country, the U.S. government still collects before paying out. So the difference, I think, is that the UK, the advertised jackpot is going to be adjusted to reflect the amount of money the winner will take home post-tax. So right now, if the jackpot is around $600 million in the United States, I think it's being advertised in the UK at $300 million or so. By the way, I know we have worldwide listeners. I know we have Mark Parrott, 14 hours ahead. He's in Australia listening right now. He's online. Anybody in the UK, talk to me here. +1-346-298-3926. Again, something anecdotal. I'm reading, obviously, to get feedback. I go online. I read Twitter. Yep, I called it Twitter. People are like, well, goodbye Powerball. Hello, Texas Lottery. Or the Texas Lotto. Texas Lotto, it may be better odds. When is Texas Lotto going to go international? Huh? By the way, the Texas Lottery, $743 million right now. $743 million. There is a lot of money on the table. That better not open up international. Don't want to hear that. Texas Powerball, $600 million. The Texas Lottery, Mega Millions, $743. Okay, I need to hurry up and get off this radio show, and I need to go buy some tickets. This is when I buy the tickets. Love traveling. I love the international, but they need to get it. They do not need to be messing with my potential money that I'm winning. What else did I promise? Do you see that there's new emojis coming out? You know when it's a very slow news day, when I scan a lot of the technology based websites, and I get emails and newsletters, and when the headline is "The pickle is in," here are the newest approved emojis. Believe it or not, you actually have, there is an organization that approves emojis on your phone and on your computer. I'm not kidding you. It's the Unicode Consortium. I actually think they were out to get Agent, who was it, 86? They were trying to get Maxwell Smart, I think, back in the day. Anyway, it's called the Unicode Consortium. They just came out with 9 new emojis that you're going to see on your devices next year. And again, questions. How long does it create to design an emoji? Because I'm already looking at what they are. Why is it taking 6 months to get this on our phone? Announce them. Put them out there. We are getting a new pickle emoji next year. We're getting a new emoji. It's a pickle. And that means the eggplants rain on the go-to emoji for the male anatomy, may not be it. A pickle. Hey, man, is that a pickle? You just happened to get a text from me. Here are some of the ones. Here are the 9 emojis we're getting next year. We're getting a crackling... we're getting a cracking face. What is a cracking face? I guess it's similar to the squinty face. I'm the guy who puts the face with the sunglasses. We're getting a leftward thumb sign gesture and a rightward thumb. Who uses the, how many times, what is the question of the day? We got 20 minutes to go. What is your most used emoji? Here's why. Don't call me. I want you to send me the emoji, host it on my Twitter account. High Tech Texan. What is the, this is fair, go to Twitter. HIGHTECHTEXAN. Don't even say anything. Put your most used emoji. I'm going to guess it could be a thumbs up. There's a clapping emoji. I particularly use the hook 'em horn emoji. But now we're getting a leftward thumb and a rightward thumb. What does that mean? Is that a gang sign? I don't know. We're getting a monarch butterfly. Is there another butterfly already out there? I'm not sure. We're getting a lighthouse. We're getting a meteor. We're getting an eraser. And we're getting a net with a handle. I don't know why. I'm looking at them. I think maybe the net should be placed next to the butterfly, like we're catching butterflies. I'm looking at these photos right now. The meteor actually looks pretty cool. It's a fire emoji with a little rock inside. Very nice. The eraser, If you didn't tell me it was a racer, it looks like a piece of pink bubble gum. I'm looking at the crack face emoji. Only time I see somebody using this is you're trying to subtly hint that they need Botox. Lighthouse emoji? I'm at a loss. I don't know. There's a boat emoji that I use it with buddy. I have a boat. I don't know what it is. If you could create your own emoji, what would it be? But this is where we are right now. We're in the middle of summer, and this is all we got. Michael Garfield is the name. How long we got? We got about a minute and a half. I'll start this, and then one. Oh, you know what? Hold on. Tell you exactly what I want to do. What's Michael driving? What is Michael driving this week? I'll tell you what I'm driving this week. I happen to, because this is what I do. It is non-paid. I do not work for a dealership. I don't even get money from a dealership. This is exactly what I am. They give it to me and I'm supposed to rag on it if I want to. Folks, ladies and gentlemen, for the next minute and a half, ride with me. Because I am in a 2026 Lexus IS350. Specifically, the F Sport. F as in fast. It is not an EV. It is actually very sports car-like, and it's actually fun. I'll start with this. It ain't cheap. MSRP starts $48,000. The way I have it with the F Sport handling and all the cool wheels, I'm driving in a $60,000 car. I get these things for 1 week, I return them, and that's that. It's very fast. It's because it's relatively small. It's got four doors. It's not a CUV. It's not an SUV. It's got a 3.5-liter V6 engine. 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And because it's relatively light, it's got great pickup. 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Rear-wheel drive. 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I like the wheels. It's got 19-inch F-Sport alloy wheels. Neat leather-trimmed steering wheel. Little aluminum pedals to make it look like you're a race car driver. 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It's nice and refreshing to get in something like this. Good safety features, without a doubt. 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Price-wise, a little bit more than I think you probably want to be paying for a sports car. But if you do like the Lexus brand and you want a little get up and go and you don't have a lot of gear to schlep, golf clubs, three or four kids to take to ballerina or baseball practice. It's fun. It is a fun car. Next week, I'll probably, go down my top three sedan sports cars. This may be in my top five. Like it, don't love it, mostly because of the price and the infotainment system. Done. 2 minutes, that's all you got. If you want one, I don't even know a Lexus dealer. I get vehicles, I rag on them, and I love them. That's why you need it. Trust me. Coming back, 8 more minutes, we'll wrap it up. Phone calls, you already know the phone number. Coming back, it's Michael Garfield on the Hunt-Jackson Show.
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0: Final segment here. Give me about 8 more minutes. Michael Garfield is the name. Cannot thank you enough from the bottom of my heart for, I'm not going to say keeping me employed, but at least listening to me and having me entertain you for a quarter of a century right now. 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Callum, give him about 10, 15 minutes once this show finishes airing. Just look for High Tech Texan. 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Look for Michael Garfield. Then you can listen to this entire full show. A few of the things that I wanted to yap about. Has anybody seen The Odyssey? I assume some people have seen The Odyssey because it made a buttload of money the first week. $235 million worldwide. I have not seen it. And here's just anecdotal. I have seen every actor and the director on every talk show for the past 2 weeks. I have seen snippets of the film. I have seen people talk about it. And if I overall, this is what I'm getting out of these reviews. They're talking almost as much about how the film was shot fully on IMAX. versus reviews of the actual movie. You know, movies are, oh, I give it 5 stars, 4 stars. I don't hear people talking about this movie was phenomenal. Matt Damon and Anne Hathaway portrayed these characters like they were born to. It was about, well, if you see it in 70 millimeter and the true IMAX, you're going to get the full thing. But the way they downscale it, it's going to cut off some of their heads. I can't hear the dialogue. The color is match perfect. When the director comes up, Christopher Nolan's an award-winning, very brilliant director. He really, truly is. But when the director comes on, he was on Jimmy Fallon the other night, which I love because I follow the directions of producers. I dig it. But when they're trotting out their director to talk about the process of how the movie is made, that's getting the headlines. So my question is this, and I'll shut up. Is it actually a good movie? I know it's 3 hours. Doesn't mean it's good or bad. I remember when Titanic came out in the early 2000s, which was James Cameron, unbelievable director. The reviews were phenomenal. It wasn't, how did they do that? How did they make a ship sink? The CGI was amazing. The story, the acting, the music, the feeling, that's what you want to see from a movie review. Can you entertain me for 3 hours versus me now looking at a film going, man, I can see the nose hair in Matt Damon because the IMAX 70 mil. Okay, that's it. I'm not the old guy yelling at the clouds. This is me just truly thinking about it. You now have about 4 minutes to actually call me or go on my Twitter account, High Tech Texan, and let me know. Is it actually a good movie? I never read the book. I was supposed to read the book. Actually, it's not even a book. It's a poem, I think. The only thing I know about it is the Scylla and Charybdis. It's like a seven-headed monster in a whirlpool or something. And the only reason I know what Scylla and Charybdis is, something that Homer actually had to fight through getting back home, it's because it was a line in a police song. Caught between the Scylla and Charybdis. Remember the song wrapped around your finger? I knew what it was. That's it. All right, I continue. Final High Tech Texan show. By the way, I may get Callum, will I get fined by iHeart or the FCC for actually singing that? Because I know we're not actually allowed to play music. Back in the day, we would have Callum, we would have dropped the actual 10 seconds of the police song. We can't do that now because iHeart is so cheap. We don't want to pay the licensing right. Speaking of music and prices going up, I saw that Apple is raising the price of its music. Steve Jobs, to me, may he rest in peace. Yes, he created, he started, and he made Apple a lot what it is today. But he was ingenious at coming out with the Mac, the Macintosh computer, the iPhone, whatever. What he did to me most brilliantly is he brought the music industry together and unified it. He said, we're going to let people download each song for 99 cents on iTunes. And the music industry was fragmented. There was Sony Music. There was different music labels. But he said, nope, 99 cents is what we got. And a portion of that would go back to the artist. Today, in my son, who is a semi-musician, he's 31 years old, we have a discussion. It is hard to make music. It is hard to make money in music nowadays. Because there's streaming. And listen, I'm not ragging on iHeart because the iHeart is free. 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But we've got Spotify. We've got Apple Music. Apple Music now, individual plans went up $1. They're now $12 per month. There's a family plan for $20. There's Apple One. I don't even know what, I don't have an Apple. I don't even use this Apple. A lot of my songs that are digitized are still on my iTunes. I don't even use iTunes right now. We listen to radio, we listen to streaming. But remember how simple it was? Listen, I'm going to go back. Listen, I'm not going to, again, kids pull up a chair. I'm going to go back to what actually, I went into a music store, a record store, sound warehouse. I bought vinyl records. I bought cassette tapes. I bought CDs. 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I'm just saying, At what point, man? We have so many subscriptions. Let's just sing our own music. And with that, I probably have to sing my own theme song because we actually got to get out of here. Thank you so much. Colin Reed, thank you very much. The longtime man behind the, not only, I'm the man behind the microphone. He's the man behind the glass who's going to put all of these 2 hours you just heard on iHeartRadio. There you go. There's your app download because you can listen to the podcast. Thank you to Brian Erickson, long time. He's been here even longer than me, over 25 years. Program director of the talk stations across Texas for iHeart. 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It's hot, but it's worth playing right now if you are a member. That's in Columbus, Texas. Trulux, thank you again to Kerry Ryder. Houston Restaurant Weeks is coming up soon. Astounds for my website, Astounds. Everybody who has made this show fun and free, we thank them. That's our sponsors. People, we'll see you in August. We'll talk to you in August, which is next weekend. We'll do a little back-to-school stuff. If you need me in the meantime, pop me a tweet and call it Twitter at High Tech Taxi. For everybody who's been a part of the show, keep cool, my friends, because my show is over.
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13: Peace talks a chance. I'm Jack Callahan, Fox News. America's UN ambassador says there is room for conversation, as Fox's Gernal Scott reports.
14: UN Ambassador Mike Waltz said on Fox News Sunday there is still a chance to negotiate peace with Iran, but if they choose not to come to the table, more strikes will come.
15: Whether that is infrastructure, power that is powering the IRGC and their war economy.
14: Waltz added that should more strikes be required,
15: we have everything we need to conduct this campaign. And this is because of the investments President Trump made right out the gate in our military.
14: Democrats' concerns on what many of them call a war of choice are a major part of their message as we go into the last 100 days before the midterms. Gernal Scott, Fox News.
13: Federal authorities in Germany have taken over the investigation of the attack yesterday on a Pride event in Berlin. They'd been searching for a fugitive suspect from the deadly attack on a crowd near Berlin's Pride Festival. It left one person dead and at least 16 others injured. But at least two German media outlets are now reporting the suspect has been shot and killed in a police operation near Berlin. Several people were also reportedly stabbed in the initial attack, perhaps with a machete. Police had warned the public to avoid direct contact with the suspect, whom they say was likely armed and dangerous, but again, he now has reportedly been killed in a police action. Massive wildfires continue to ravage parts of Europe.
6: Crews are racing to stop major blazes from merging as dangerous conditions threaten to fuel even more fire growth. Officials warn the coming hours could be critical as strong winds, extreme heat, and dry conditions continue to hamper containment efforts. More than 250,000 people have been forced from their homes. Fires are also burning in Italy, the UK, and other parts of Europe.

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0: Glenn Beck Weekend. Glenn Beck is on.
1: Hello, America. Welcome to the Glenn Beck Program. We got a lot to cover. There's movement on the SAVE Act. I'm sorry.

0: continue to be deliberately targeted and killed by Israeli armed forces. More than 8 months.
1: This is an absolute outrage. An absolute outrage. And I've got a message to whoever this guy thinks he is. Fix the frickin' potholes, Mr. Mayor. I think that's what you're elected to do. Not rule the world. But it's an interesting speech because he made all of these grandiose remarks and then admitted he can't do anything because it's not in his purview as mayor. Me thinks somebody is setting up for 2028. And it was an outrage to see him with the American flag behind him sitting at George Washington's desk when on July 4th, he sat in that same room and tore America apart. We know who you are, Mr. Mayor. But I'm going to give you a little history lesson, Mr. Mayor, in just a second. You've tried it all. 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

the official channel of New York City, their mayor's office, posted a video titled Benjamin Netanyahu is a war criminal. The mayor sat beneath a seal of 8.5 million people and brands the elected leader of an ally, a democratically elected official, a criminal that is not welcome in New York City, and then concedes in the same breath that he and his city have no power to arrest anyone. Now, he knew that before the camera even rolled. When a man performs an act he has already admitted he cannot carry out, he is not enforcing the law. He is staging a spectacle, and the city seal is his set. This was pure performance. Netanyahu is not the only foreign figure in his office that, or the only foreign figure that his office is talking about. Mamdani's international affairs commissioner and two senior aides scheduled a sit down with the ambassador of the Islamic Republic of Iran to the United Nations. That is an enemy regime we're currently at war with. Why? Well, he said it was a mistake. Well, did you fire anybody? Because that's a pretty big mistake. No one told the State Department. Washington had to find out on its own, killed the meeting, and had to sit his officials down and explain why a city may not do this with a hostile foreign power. But nobody was fired because it wasn't a mistake. It's the second time in weeks the feds have had to step in. Mamdani has just shrugged this thing off as, oh, it's just a request that came in. Somebody accepted that request. Somebody booked the room. Uh-huh. What business does the mayor's office have at the table of the Iranian regime? Because I don't think the Iranians are really good at fixing potholes. They have advice on the subway line, a housing program. There's nothing on God's green earth that requires a city to sit down with the ambassador of an enemy that we're currently at war with. We've seen this movie before. You know, I think today's theme is just all about the movies. Watch a movie from time to time, America, and you'll see where we're

headed. December 1933, months after the book burnings had already lit the sky in Germany. 1933, Hitler is in charge now. Colombia's president, Nicholas Butler, invites Hitler's ambassador, Hans Luther, into his campus to speak, and then threw him a reception. Now, the president of Colombia explained, well, he's just representing the government of a friendly people. He's entitled to be received with the greatest courtesy and respect. Yeah, the president of Colombia eventually turned against the Nazis. But it was too late. The legitimacy had already changed hands. Colombia, at least, had the thin cover of a lecture hall. This mayor doesn't. The mayor's office has no lecture hall. This isn't a debate society hosting. You know, it's not a host. They're not a host to bring in people with diverse thoughts. This is a government reaching out to another government. And it's not academic. It's political. And that makes it much worse. I don't know why Mamdani keeps casting himself in a part that no one elected him to play. But I think I know. I think you know, too. For the nation's 250th, he sat down behind George Washington's own desk and lectured 340 million Americans that their birthday was no ordinary day of celebration. He took the founder's chair to grade the founder's country. And now he takes that same desk and a seal of the city to pass sentence on an elected leader of another nation. A mayor auditioning for an office no one has given to him. A man who is playing president. A city playing nation state. And it is as arrogant as it is small. The pattern behind all of this is really old. When a movement decides that the group, that the mob, that the collective is everything and the individual is nothing, the Jew is always the first one to come for. Always, always. Because it's the Jew who gave us the God that gives us our understanding that it's a one-on-one relationship. And they are the only ones, it seems, that constantly refuse to dissolve into the collective. National Socialism proved it in Germany. Communism proved it again in 1952 in Prague. The Stalinist court tried 14 leaders of the Czechoslovak Communist Party, 11 of them Jews, including the party's own general secretary for being a Zionist and some sort of fictional Zionist conspiracy. They hung 11 men before dawn. Every one of them was a devoted communist who had surrendered his faith and his heritage to the collective. And the collective hanged them because they were Jews. National socialism or communism, pick your flavor, but they're all powerful states. National socialism and communism. Anti-Semitism always shows up like a shadow, and the Jewish people have always been the canary in the coal mine. When will we say we've seen this movie enough? When a society begins to turn on them, it's telling you exactly what it is about to become. New York is about to become a very dark place. And if we allow this to happen, I said this in 2008, if we allow this to happen, we are going to make the Germans, with our technology, we're going to make the Germans look like rookies. Warning, America. When the standard bearer of America's new socialist movement stands beneath the city seal of New York and aims his prosecutorial fury at the only Jewish state while his own office quietly courts the Ayatollah's envoy, the people who raised him up owe themselves one honest look at the company that they're keeping. This is not a fringe blogger. This is the mayor of the largest city in America and a rising face of a socialist movement. And a history that is not subtle about where the road ends. Yes, the suffering in Gaza is real. Tens of thousands are dead, many of them civilians and children. And any mayor is free to grieve and say that it has to end. Had he mourned the dead, decent New Yorkers of every faith would have stood with him.
But he didn't mourn. He prosecuted. An ICC warrant is a charge, not a conviction. No court has found Benjamin Netanyahu guilty of anything. By the way, the ICC, our government, just said we're getting out of it. No one, no court has ruled that a genocide has occurred. And it's offensive to say that this is a genocide. He took an accusation, and crazy accusation, and pronounced it as a sentence and stamped New York's name on the verdict. And the body count, he read into the camera, come from Hamas, which doesn't seem to sort toddler and terrorist. And in the whole of that indictment, one date never appears. Notice he never said two words, October 7th, not one. 1,200 people brutally slaughtered. Not the 250 dragged into tunnels. He didn't mention them. Not a word about Hamas. He assembled a bill of particulars and deleted the first crime in the file. And it's a habit. Even on the anniversary of the massacre, he gave its victims a single sentence before pivoting to paragraphs against the country they attacked. A prosecutor who buries the first crime and takes his evidence from the criminals is not chasing justice. He's selling you a story. Which leaves the one question this mayor is actually paid to answer. This September, Benjamin Netanyahu is expected in the city for the United Nations. The man responsible for the safety of those streets has just announced from behind the seal of New York City to every furious crowd in New York that a visiting head of state is a war criminal and unwelcome here. He has built a tinderbox in his own city and walked the block handing out matches. Let me tell you something. What happens in those streets in New York, it's not going to be pretty this fall. And he doesn't get to act surprised because he wrote the invitation. New York elected a mayor I disagree with. But this is way beyond that. You're supposed to keep a city safe, not to freelance a foreign policy the Constitution never handed you. You don't open City Hall's doors to the world's worst regimes and never, ever, ever turn Jewish New Yorkers into collateral of your own ambition. Have you not seen this movie? Have you not seen this pattern before? By the way, I know we've all seen the movie because we wrote a very important phrase down the last time this thing ran. Never again. How do you think that happens? I don't know how that happens. How do the Germans do it? Exactly this way. The only unforgivable thing here would be to pretend now that we don't know our own history. God will not hold us blameless. We know. We've seen the videos of what happened on October 7th. You know. You know what Hamas is. You know what Hezbollah is. If you are standing with them today, God will not hold you blameless. That doesn't mean you have to agree with Benjamin Netanyahu or even like him. It doesn't mean you have to agree with the way he's fighting the war. This is not about that. This is about the oldest trope of all of humankind. I cannot think of anything that has lasted longer than the unreasonable hatred of the Jewish people. And I, for one, will never, ever, ever sit down. I will never, ever, ever be silent. I have spent years teaching my children that if the time ever comes, we will not be one of those Christians that remain silent. We will not. I don't know what they choose in their life, but in my life, I know what I choose.
I will serve the God of Abraham, Isaac, and Jacob. I will support the people who gave us the God of Abraham, Isaac, and Jacob, who gave us the God that recognizes the individual and not the collective. I don't have to support them in their war. I don't have to fund them. I don't have to buy them arms. I don't have to fight their wars. I have to do nothing except never sit down and never fall silent. More in a minute.

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0: Pray for Jewish New Yorkers. I can't imagine what they're feeling. Pray for the city not to burn down to the ground. You know, I got to tell you, I've been thinking about some stuff and I was saving it for another day. I think I'm going to do it. I think I'm going to do it today. I'm going to tell you about how history repeats itself, and this is a positive thing. History is repeating itself. But history is repeating itself in a very negative way, but we know how it ends from here. Or at least how it has ended from here in the past, in America. Nowhere else, but here in America. And there is an off-ramp. And I used to talk to you about, hey, one of these days we're going to get to an exit. And because we've just kept passing them, and This exit, right before it, it says, after this exit, 757 miles to the next exit with a gas station. And I don't know if we're going to make it all that way. So you might want to take out and get off of this exit. At some point, you're on an exit and the last one, and then the bridge is out. There is an exit that is coming, and I think it's coming. It's coming very soon. I don't know when, but it's coming. Because it's already, in so many ways, it's already here and it's percolating. And I want to explain it to you. I'm going to move some things around. I'll see if I can put my thoughts together here quickly and give it to you in the next couple of minutes. Because there are two ways to look at the world. There is a way to look at it and go, we're doomed. Oh my gosh, this is so bad. I can't listen anymore. I'm paralyzed. Or you can look at it and say, no, I know who God is, and God's not neutral, but I play a role in that. And it's just me that has to make the decision. It's not the government or anything else. It's all of us as individuals making the decision. And we're about to approach an exit some point close in the near future. And all of us need to say, time to get off this highway.
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0: So I want to give you hope in destruction. As I am watching what is going on and Mamdani, what he is doing. Let's play that clip that that Jason just played a minute ago. Can we play that? He was playing a clip from Mamdani's speech for the Torch Insiders. And I want you to hear one part of the speech. Go ahead. Go.
1: Have the independent legal authority to enforce this warrant. The federal government, however, does. And I call on them to join the ICC and execute this warrant. And I want to be equally clear. Benjamin Netanyahu is not welcome in New York City, nor is any other war criminal at large. While we cannot end the genocide on our own, we can decide whether our silence will become another weapon. And we can examine every tool we have to defend the humanity and dignity of all people.
0: Stop. What has he just said? He has said, I call on the federal government to arrest him because they have, and he called on the ICC, International Criminal Court. Okay. The federal government just this week came out and said, we're out of the ICC. It is nothing but a sham of a court, and we're not going to play this game anymore. So on the same week that Trump and our State Department says, we have nothing to do with the ICC. It is a sham of an organization. He then says, I'm calling on the federal government. Most people that he's actually talking to have no idea what the ICC is, or that our government has just said that we're out of the ICC, or why we said we're out. Okay? They have no idea, nor do they care. He knows. He knows. So he is setting up, see, the big bad boogeyman, Orange Man Bad, is letting this criminal, this war criminal, just walked the streets of New York. Then he goes on and he says, but we are not going to let our silence stop this. We're not going to be silent. So what is he saying? He's pouring gasoline all over the streets of New York and he's flicking matches, and it will catch fire and it will be his fault. And he's not doing it. I can guarantee you the people that have supported him and put him into office already have had plans to have uprisings in the streets this fall when Benjamin Netanyahu gets there. All right. So, Glenn, where do you find hope in this? You know, I think my mantra is going to be on this show from here on out. We've been here before. We've been here before because we have been. Now, we've never seen all of these things at the same time, but it rhymes so closely. We've been here before. Let me give you this example. It's June 1969. It's the largest radical student organization in American history. It's about the same size as the DSA is now, and they had their national convention in the Chicago Coliseum. Students for a Democratic Society had somewhere near 100,000 members and chapters on hundreds of campuses, exactly like the DSA. It had started 7 years earlier at a UAW camp in Port Huron, Michigan. They had a manifesto written mostly by a young man named Tom Hayden. It was a document that opened not with rage, but with unease. Students raised in modest comfort, looking at the world their parents built and finding it hollow. That is exactly the same pattern. I'll give you the stats later on in the program. That's exactly what is happening today. It was arrogant, but it was also persuasive because there were enough people that felt that way. Okay. And it began to win the people. Now, fast forward 7 years later, in that Coliseum, SDS argued about which faction was more revolutionary. And Bernadine Dorn led about a third of the delegates out the door, chanting the names of the North Vietnamese dictator. What is that? That was the violent side. And all they were doing is basically in today, like our communists in the DSA are doing, they are chanting the names of dictators like Mao. Within a year, the largest student movement in American history essentially no longer existed. That faction that walked out called themselves the Weathermen, and they announced that they would bring the war home. Does that sound familiar? Bring the Intifada here. Same thing. Now, they expected thousands, and a few hundred showed up. I think this is where it's going to be different. I think there will be thousands on the streets of New York. But they ran through the Gold Coast, breaking windows. They got beaten. They were arrested. And the man who saw it most clearly was not a conservative. It was Fred Hampton. He was 21 years old. He was the chairman of the Illinois Black Panthers, the most genuinely radical man in the city. And he said, these guys are opportunistic. They're adventurous. They're, in fact, the word he coined for them was, I think, custeristic. Basically marching a handful of people into a massacre and calling it strategy. 5 months after that, on a March morning in 1970, a townhouse on West 11th Street in Greenwich Village blew apart and took the blocks quiet with it. What was happening? Well, the weathermen had been assembling a nail bomb, and three of them died in this. Its target was a dance at Fort Dix, enlisted soldiers and their dates. That was the destination, not a symbol, not a statue, not a building at midnight, a dance floor. 2 months after that, construction workers in Lower Manhattan waded into a crowd of anti-war demonstrators with fists. 3 years after that, the union man who led those workers, Peter Brennan, was sworn in as Richard Nixon's Secretary of Labor. Now, here's the arithmetic that nobody planned. 1964, Lyndon Johnson carried 44 states with 61% of the vote. One of the most complete liberal mandates ever handed to an American president. 4 years later, Nixon and George Wallace combined for 57%. 8 years later, Nixon carried 49 states. When the National Guard shot students at Kent State, the polling didn't break the way the campuses expected. Most Americans blamed the students. You see, the new left in 1962 had an argument. By 1970, it had a bomb. And a bomb is not stronger than an argument. It's a confession that the argument has stopped working. The moment you decide to make people comply rather than convince them, you have quietly conceded that you cannot get their consent. And in a country where consent is the whole operating system, that concession is fatal. They are now announcing themselves that they're communists. And violence is growing. You don't need to defeat a movement that has stopped trying to persuade. You need only to stay standing while it persuades the country. Your side's right. That's the pattern to me that's worth watching. And it repeats because it's structural. It's not accidental. This is the problem they do. This is the way it ended with Woodrow Wilson. There were bombings in the streets. They started openly saying that they were communists, and it was over. They moved too fast, too quickly, and because it always gets to a certain point where the radicals just can't hold back anymore. They're like, we're so close, just take it. That's what's happening. A movement that trades in argument grows because an argument can scale and anyone can be convinced. A movement that trades in coercion contracts, because coercion requires purity. Purity requires purges, and every purge is smaller than the one before it. What happened in Chicago in 1969? Is what that looks like on the last day. 100,000 people, and by nightfall, a room of a few hundred certain that everyone else is a traitor. They are entering the traitor stage. They've already said it. They're already purging Democrats out of because they're traitors. The people who walked out of that Coliseum thought they were the vanguard. They instead were the remnant. So when you see a faction of the American left today convinced that the founding documents are obstacles rather than inheritance, convinced that the people who disagree are not wrong but illegitimate, the honest response should not be panic. It should be recognition. Because this is what a movement looks like when it's run out of persuasion and knows it. See, this is why everybody says, oh, the Constitution, it's so slow. Everything is so slow. Yes, this is why the Constitution is slow. The Constitution is impatient. You're impatient. I'm sorry. The Constitution is everlasting patient because it's a machine that is built to outlast people who are impatient with it. Okay? It just says slow down, slow down. Eventually they'll reveal themselves and then we'll all know. Madison didn't design it for agreeable seasons. He designed it for a season exactly like this one, where the people start to say things that we hope, and I still believe is true. You know, I said this to a family member last night who disagrees with me almost everything. Okay. We're on opposite ends of the spectrum on this. And I said, look, it's about to be over because Democrats are not communists and they're not violent. Americans are not communist and they are not violent. Radicals are. Americans are not. And she agreed with me. Now, I don't know if she fully understands what I was saying at that time, but she will. And it doesn't mean I'm right. It doesn't mean my side is right. It means that we're not radicals. When it comes to the Constitution, we're not radicals. We believe in that. When somebody goes and says they're going to get rid of the presidency and the Senate, the most logical thing for a Democrat to do is to say, well, they're just fringe and they're crazy. Okay. And I think that's what a lot of Democrats have done. Now, some Democrats, when you have Bill Maher, and who was the other guy that came out this weekend that was big, that says, this is crazy. This has got to stop. This has got to stop. I'll vote for J.D. Vance if this doesn't stop. You know you have a problem. You see, the founder's bet was that in an open contest, coercion eventually reveals itself and loses. That bet has been called several times, and it has not yet been beaten. So here's my bet. From John Brown to the Weather Underground to today, Americans are not communists. Americans are not violent. This movement is about to hang itself. They're almost done with persuasion. They're showing every signs that they are walking into the same noose that they built for others. They're walking into it themselves. So have faith, have hope. Just stay the course. Know who you are. Be peaceful. Now is the time to be as peaceful and as loving and as empathetic as you can possibly be. Sincerely be that way. Because there's going to be a lot of people that have been on the other side that don't know what to do, and they don't want to come your way. They don't have to come our way. You don't have to say Glenn Beck was right. You don't have to say that. I'm not asking you. I don't need that. The Constitution and the Republic doesn't need that. What the Republic needs is all of us to go, you know what? I'm done with the communist thing. I'm done with the radical thing. I'm done with the violence thing. I don't want any part of that. I want our Constitution and our Senate and our House to be fixed, not destroyed. I want our country to be fixed, not destroyed. We have problems. We all agree on the problems. We can get there, and we're about to hit that off-ramp. Pray that your neighbors take that off-ramp.
2: Big Tech wants clicks. We want connection. There's a big difference. Glenn Beck. We'll be back after this.

0: So I have to play this. This is from Caleb Hammer. He's a podcaster. I love this kid. He's talking to somebody on his show, a guest on his show, who never pays her taxes. And she thinks, well, let me just play it for you. Listen to this. Cut eight.
1: The middle class American
2: gap
1: today lives better than kings.
2: What a CEO makes and the average frontline worker is.
1: Here, she has a talking larger point prepared. That doesn't matter as long as people are doing well. What is the actual consequence?
2: Well, it doesn't matter if people are doing well. These people have to have multiple jobs in order to sustain a lifestyle.
1: Some people, not the median American.
2: American relying on minimum wage?
1: What percentage of the American population is relying on federal minimum wage?
2: I don't know.
1: Because you don't know anything.
2: Anyone who's making the federal minimum wage.
1: It's just knowing facts about a country.
2: But I've met people across.
1: No, it doesn't matter who you've met, lady. That's not what changes statistics. You need to disconnect from that. Your anecdotal collection of bull is not the real world. It isn't.
2: I'm trying to meet people.
1: What percent do you think makes the federal minimum wage in the United States? What percent? No, answer the question. Well, I am ending this podcast. Answer the question.
2: I don't know.
1: Answer what you think.
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0: I love this guy. 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Just shut up.

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0: Let me tell you something about Medicare that nobody in Washington is going to say out loud. It was not designed for you to understand it. Parts A, B, C, D, enrollment windows, penalties for missing deadlines. You're never told about. In that confusion pours an entire industry of agents whose first loyalty isn't to you, it's to whoever is paying them to push their plan. Nobody's coming to explain it to you. So you have two choices, figure it out alone or get somebody on your side at the table. And that somebody is Chapter. They're the only Medicare advisor I trust because they're not paid to steer you anywhere. They compare every plan in the country and they tell you the truth, even when that truth is stay right where you are. And they deliver. On average, they save people about $1,100 a year in healthcare savings. 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It's free. It takes about 20 minutes. And you'll finally have a straight answer. Dial #250, say the keyword Chapter. It's #250, keyword Chapter. Now, if you're a longtime listener of mine, you know that I have not had a lot of nice things to say about Van Jones. The two of us mellowed quite a bit over the years. I still don't trust Van Jones. I'm sure he's a fine guy. I don't know him really. We have met once in the past. He tried to convince me to come on to his show, and he wanted to talk to me. And he said, "Glenn, I'm not the guy you say." So I met him. We were in California. I've never told this story before. We were in California. Somebody on my staff took a picture of us. I'll have to share it with you. Took a picture of us, both of us, two guys. Neither of us had our glasses, and we're in this Airbnb in Los Angeles that I was renting. He came over to the house, and I said, "You want something to eat?" And he's like, "Yeah." And I said, "We'll just heat up." I don't remember what it was. It was in the winter. Maybe it was hot chocolate or something. I said, "We'll just heat it up in the microwave." And here's two grown men without glasses trying to figure out how do I just what does this button say, Van? It was a very real moment between us, but. I still don't know what he actually believes. So I get a lot of heat because I come out and I said, "Good for you, Van Jones. Good for you. Thank you for saying these things." And a lot of people aren't happy. Well, you're going to have to get over it. A lot of things in life are not going to make you happy. Here's what Van Jones said.
1: "I am tired of a set of people on the very far left in the Democratic Party, my party, telling us that in order for us to be progressives, we now have to believe ideas and support ideas that are completely nuts. I am a progressive Democrat. In other words, everything that's good in our party, I believe in, have believed in for a long time. Do I want universal health care, Medicare for all, whatever you want to call it? Absolutely. If you are sick, you should be able to go see a doctor. That's a good idea. But what does it have to do with supporting Hamas? What does it have to do with putting up candidates who say we should have no police, no prisons, we can't deport anybody, even if they commit rape or murder, Israel shouldn't exist? These are terrible ideas. These are awful ideas. Where did these ideas even come from? If we want people to join this party, when people come to the party, you want to give them a wonderful punch bowl of wonderful ideas like this. Who is putting the poop in the punch bowl?
0: Progressive Democrats, Van. I think you're misguided on what progressivism really is, but that's his view of progressivism. I want to go into this a little deeper, and I want to show you what Bill Maher said. And I salute both of them for saying these things out loud. Hopefully more Democrats will wake up and go, "Oh, wow, we've been hijacked." Now, they're making it impossible for me to go see The Odyssey. I really want to see because I like Christopher Nolan, but did you see The Odyssey, Ricky? You said it sucked.
2: Oh, I wouldn't say sucked. I took one for the team. I did see it. It's not a masterpiece, in my opinion. You can see it for yourself and be disappointed.
0: I'm going to go see it because I've had the opposite reviews from friends who said, "Oh, no, it's really good." So is it just a good movie? Is it a good movie?
2: It's good. It's not a masterpiece. He'll get an Oscar for the DEI crap. But.
0: Oh, jeez. All right. Back in a minute. Stand by.
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2: Hello, America. Welcome to the Glenn Beck program. There's a lot going on in our world, but I want to spend a few minutes just talking about the Democratic Socialists of America. They released their new program, their new platform, and it's important that we go through it. And we've talked about it, how they say they want to, you know, redo the Senate. Okay, well, they want to redo a lot of things. And I've got a couple of lessons from history that I'd love to share with you so you can share with people who are talking about this platform. I'll give you some information. I don't think you're going to get anyplace else. We'll do that here in just a couple of seconds. You heard me talk about Rough Greens and the Jumpstart trial bag. Well, Dr. Black has outdone himself with the Rough Greens 90-day challenge. A healthier, happier dog in 90 days. Guaranteed. In a couple of weeks, our dog Uno was completely different. Think about this. What would one, two, or maybe even three more healthy years with your dog mean to you? Those years are not given. They're built every day, one bowl at a time. And it doesn't matter if you're already feeding them something really, really great. They're still missing the live nutrition your dog's body was designed to run on. Because it's all cooked away in kibble food, gone before it ever reaches the bowl. Rough Greens gives it back. Keep the food they already love. Just sprinkle Rough Greens right on top. That's it. Packed with live probiotics, enzymes, omega oils, and over 20 vitamins and minerals that will help your pup live longer. Join the thousands of happy dogs.

Okay, that means that you just want to abolish the United States of America. They also want to take the largest corporations into public ownership. This is communism. Abolishing ICE, granting amnesty to all immigrants, defunding the Department of War, and eventually writing a new constitution. That's interesting. Now, their words, in their words, you know, some demands may be achievable under the current system, but complete victory, I'm quoting, requires building a new society from the ground up. Oh. Well, the good news is we know how that society looks because it looks like the former Soviet Union or the current Chinese government. Now, this has been done before, and this is where the left loses. They always lose because they combine communism with radicalism and explosions and terrorism. And it's now all starting to feel an awful lot like 1968, 1969. I want to play a little clip here from the Beatles. The Beatles were asked to join this revolution, and John and Paul said, well, we'll think about it. We're going to the Himalayas right now. They went to the Himalayas, and they gave the answer to the left with the song Revolution. I want to just play just a couple of seconds of this. Listen to this part of Revolution by the Beatles.

0: So in this song, they talk about you want money, but you want to give that money to people who hate? Count us out. You want a revolution? Well, we'd like to see your plan. Oh, your plan is to change the Constitution? Well, we would like to see, we'd like to change your head. You tell me it's the institution. That's what they're saying now. It's the institution itself. Well, you better free your mind instead. And if you go carrying pictures of Chairman Mao, you ain't going to make it with anyone anyhow. Now, they have a chance with Chairman Mao because no one knows who Chairman Mao really was. Or they did back then, but they don't now. He was responsible for killing tens of millions. The number might be as high as 90 million people. I can guarantee you every scholar agrees that it was at least 30 million. It might be as high as 90 million. He was a cold stone killer, but he had new ideas, and these ideas were going to work no matter who in his population had to die. Now, let me play something else. This is from Hassan Piker. This is Hassan Piker praising Chairman Mao. Listen to this.
1: With the security checkpoints, I live streamed the entire process. I got stopped by a cop who thought I was like making fun of Mao Zedong, which I never would and never will. Mao Zedong is one of the great leaders of this world. Okay. A man who changed the entire universe, the entire planet.
0: The entire universe. Wow. Okay. Stop. Now, here he is from clip from yesterday. Here he is dressed as Chairman Mao.
1: No more to Trumpism, but no more to the Democrats who compromise, who conciliate, and who betray us. No more to the fascist reactionaries, but no more to the Democrats who will collaborate and cooperate with the fascists, who will fund ICE, who will fund Israel.
0: This is exactly the way it has happened every single time. Now, the Beatles figured it out. The Beatles were like, yeah, we thought about it for a second, but you're blowing things up. You're teaching people to hate. You're praising Chairman Mao, and you say you want to change the Constitution. No. Now, they have 104,000 members, 90 endorsed candidates this cycle. More than a dozen people running for Congress. The mayor of New York.

0: York City is one of them. And here's what almost nobody that has covered the story about their platform and getting rid of the Senate has mentioned. And they don't even know, I can guarantee you. America's already tried it. And not in theory. In Pennsylvania, in 1776, when the ink was drying on the Declaration of Independence, Pennsylvania's radicals wrote the most, quote, democratic constitution in the Western world. They said, we're going to have one chamber, no Senate, no governor, just an executive council of 12 chosen by and answerable to the assembly. Judges could be removed. Annual elections, term limits, open galleries, every bill printed before the people, before a vote. The guy who presided over this convention and the guy who wrote it, this might shock you, was Benjamin Franklin. This was the cutting edge of human liberty at the time. We're going to do exactly what the Democratic Socialists say they want to do now. Here's what happened. It produced a government that disenfranchised roughly 40% of the adult population in Pennsylvania. They started to require loyalty oaths. They seized property by legislative vote. They set price controls. On October 4th, 1779, an armed militia marched through the streets of Philadelphia to the house of James Wilson. He was one of the signers of the Declaration because Wilson had defended men the assembly wanted punished. You're not standing against the assembly. Wilson and about 30 others barricaded themselves inside and they fired down the street and the street fired back and six men died. And that was at the corner of 3rd and Walnut in the capital of the American Revolution. Killed in a dispute between a legislature and the people it claimed to be. See, that's the deal. You claim it's for the people, it's the people's, or it's the workers. And it never is in the end. 4 years later, Pennsylvania's own Council of Censors published its review of what had gone wrong. The assembly, they found, had assumed the powers that belonged to the executive and to the courts. And over the ordinary course of business, they violated those things and no one could stop it. James Madison read the report. He quoted it in Federalist 48 alongside Jefferson's line about Virginia's own assembly. 173 despots will be as oppressive as one. And an elective despotism was not the government we fought for. Ricky, where is it? Is it Columbia? It's not Columbia. Where is it the despot is now in South America that is...
1: Nicaragua,
0: not running for re-election, just canceled the elections. Okay. It's easy to vote people in. It's really hard to vote them out. Okay. This is where the Senate really came from. The Senate is written or was written until the progressives changed it to protect the states. And it didn't come from a love of Wyoming or, you know, Virginia. It came from Philadelphia, from bodies in the street. From the discovery that a single assembly answering only to itself is not the purest form of democracy. It's the shortest road out of democracy. Pennsylvania abolished its own constitution in 1790, 14 years after they adopted it, and they put a Senate in. Now, the Senate, and this is a part that you need to hear. The Senate is malproportioned, and Madison knew it. He wanted equal state suffrage at the convention and defended it in Federalist 62 as a compromise of necessity, not a principle, a price. Wyoming and California each get two senators at a ratio of 68 to 1. The House has been frozen at 435 since 1929. That was an act of Congress. That is not the Constitution. That was an act of Congress. Expanding it will just take a simple law. Of everything on the DSA list, the one that might be defensible, and conservatives might be the one that should propose this, maybe, because a house closer to the people is a house harder for money to buy. And it was in 1929 that this changed. Maybe we should allow the house to grow again. Public ownership, that's another thing in their platform. That's not alien to us either. Tennessee Valley Authority, the Bank of North Dakota, the Alaska Permanent Fund, Norway's Oil Fund, which made every Norwegian a millionaire on paper. However, Sweden actually tried the ownership plank. In 1976, the trade unions proposed the Minder plan. Buy Swedish industry gradually and share by share, put it into worker-controlled funds. It passed in 1983. Sweden repealed it in 1991 because they learned that capital doesn't wait around for an act of Congress or, you know, the reading of a bill. The rich people and the people that were actually building industries, they got out. Okay. Just like Britain, they nationalized coal. They nationalized the rail lines, steel, power in 1945. And they were standing in front of the IMF, the International Monetary Fund, with their hat in their hand by 1976. India nationalized the banks in 1969, spent a generation growing at 3.5%. Venezuela rewrote their constitution. They took their companies. They took them. They capped prices. They lost 3/4 of its economy and nearly 8 million of its own people in Venezuela. And one place the abolition argument was put directly to the voters, Minneapolis, 2021. The city where it started lost 56-44. But the plank that tells you everything is the Senate. Because Article 5 of our Constitution, written after the experiment of Philadelphia, says no state without its consent shall be deprived of its equal suffrage in the Senate. That's the only sentence in the entire document that the amendment process refuses to reach. Can't do anything. The framers protected the one thing from the future, and this is it. They knew people would try it because it had been tried before, and they saw the disaster that it was, which means abolishing the Senate requires the unanimous agreement of all 50 states, including 25 smallest, voting to make themselves irrelevant. They know that. They know that. That's why the program says we need a new constitution, because this constitution will not allow them to do it. You know, and that's the thing that socialists and communists know. When the only lawful road is closed, you're no longer talking about amending a republic. You're talking about replacing it. The founders were not protecting the powerful when they built breaks. They were protecting the farmer in a minority from the majority that was certain of itself. Every safeguard on this list exists for the same reason, because 104,000 people who are sure that they are exactly right are as dangerous as one king who is sure he's right and considerably harder to argue with. Pennsylvania found this out at 3rd and Walnut. Cost them 6 men and 14 years. We wrote it down so we wouldn't have to learn it again. They are taking us in a very dangerous path. Do not dismiss the democratic socialists. They are radicals that want to destroy our Constitution, the United States of America, and our way of life. More in a minute.
1: Doesn't matter if you drive a truck or a Tesla. Raising good kids takes the same kind of love. More Glenn Beck next.

0: 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So it's the summer of 250 at the Torch, and we have been studying the Bill of Rights and giving you guides so you can teach your children the Bill of Rights and songs that go along with it that they will like to listen to over and over and over again. And it teaches them. It just pounds this, you know, what every right in the Bill of Rights is about. And there's a new study guide and song out on the Seventh Amendment. It's about your right to a jury to decide your case in civil disputes instead of just letting a judge decide. And this is such a great thing because it is actually, it shows the founders said, trust the people, not the experts. And we're losing this, that instinct, that check against the experts and governmental power. We're losing this rapidly because at its core, what it's asking you to do, the Seventh Amendment, what it's asking you to do is trust your fellow American. Do we have that anymore? Do we trust each other with our liberty anymore? And if we stop trusting each other, who do we turn to? Yeah, convenient, isn't it? We trust only the experts and the government. We can look at the deep state and complain and wonder how they got all this power, who gave it to them, but that won't get us back to the people. The first step is to restore trust, and that could start in your home, then in your community. It starts with understanding our freedoms and the stories that made them possible. We have to live up to them, become the people who are trustworthy with the liberty of others once again. And you can convince people, you know, who are convinced that clinging to the government is an answer. You can convince them to let go. 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It's the Seventh Amendment. And if we don't know how our Constitution works, if we don't know our right, everybody says, I got a right. They don't have any idea what they're talking about. They have no idea what they're talking about. You need to be able to defend it. You need to be able to explain why these rights are important, why the Constitution is important. It's for you. It's for your kids. It's for your neighbor kids, your grandkids, whoever you can share it with. 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All right, back in just a second. Stand by.
1: Glenn Beck will be back.
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0: Welcome to the Glenn Beck program. You know, I was just talking to Jason because he was doing the Torch Insider broadcast, and he read a note from one of the insiders who was talking about today's show. And could you just share that, Jason?
1: Yes, subscriber Hair on Fire. She said that today's show is making me feel helpless. What can I do as an average, everyday American?
0: So why do you think she said that?
1: I think there's a...
0: What about today's show?
1: It's an onslaught of heavy news, I believe, with, you know, the Cuban report, how they're influencing radicals in the United States, DSA growing in numbers, those kinds of topics and stories, I think.
0: So I have to tell you, when radicals win the streets, they lose the country. Because we are not a radical nation. We're not. Even though we were born as radicals, we are not. And if you remember what happened with SDS, the student-led, you know, socialist, Marxist group, what did they do? In 1969, they went to the Democratic Convention in Chicago at the Coliseum. And the Students for Democratic Society had 100,000 members and hundreds of chapters on campuses all over. And that's about what it's about where the DSA is at today. I think they were, what did they say, 110,000 people? So now SDS, back in 69, is the size of the DSA today. And it's the same group of people. And they gave birth to the Weather Underground, the Weathermen, all of these really, really radical people. And they showed up and they were violent on the street. Remember, it was just a few months before that in Greenwich Village, they were assembling a nail bomb and it went off and it killed a bunch of them. Okay. They had all of these anti-war protests on the streets. And, you know, there was just real problems of violence everywhere. And people were starting to get sick of it because it became obvious to the American people that this was not about the war. This was not about Nixon or Kennedy or Lyndon Johnson. This was about communism. This was about flushing the entire system, and they would take it. They saw the violence on the streets, and people realized these people are not like us. They are not like us. I have hope because this was the last time this played out in America. This was their last phase. This has grown exactly the same way it grew last time. Now it's stronger this time, or was stronger this time, because it has the corporations, and it has a lot of people on the inside of the government. But they are slowly revealing themselves, and those who are in the inside of the government, who are on the left, you have people now like Bill Maher and Van Jones, who I would have always categorized not as Democrats, but on the left. They are now coming out and saying, this got to stop. They're seeing the poison themselves, and they're pointing it out. And the more people that you get like that, that point it out to Democrats, the faster this thing is going to fall apart. Okay? It's not going to solve all of our problems. You're going to still have problems with people who disagree with you on the direction of the country and, you know, Donald Trump and everything else. But you're not going to be dealing with the socialist radicals, the communists who are now saying that they want to change the government. They want to change the Constitution and get rid of the presidency and the judicial process, all of this stuff. That is not what Americans want. So I have to tell you, I find great hope because I think we're in the last stage. Now, it could go the other way. Believe me, it could go the other way. Let's see how these elections turn out. But it could go the other way. If they gain power and they continue to put people on the inside of this government, we're in trouble. We're in deep trouble. But I still think that it's, you know, there's a greater chance of us succeeding by far than failing. And that is because that comes from my faith in God. I've seen too many miracles, too many things that have happened that you're like, well, that should have happened that way. Donald Trump being shot, the election of 2020, it actually made us stronger. While making us weaker, it woke us up and made us stronger. COVID did the same thing, made us really, really weak, put real problems, but it woke a lot of people up and they were like, wait a minute, I don't want any of this. So everything that seems to be bad, remember, God will use everything for his will. So even the bad stuff is going to be used for good purposes. We just have to not panic. We have to have faith and we have to do our part. You know, the secret on this is the news is about our collective problem. The news is about our country. And so when we hear these things, we think this is such a big problem. I can't do anything about it. And that's where you start to lose faith. I can't do anything about this. You can actually, but not in the way that everybody thinks. Let me ask you this. Who's the most powerful man on earth today? In ways I've never even thought of as president of the United States. Who's the most powerful man on earth? Donald Trump. Do you think Donald Trump's going to be able to solve this? I don't. If Donald Trump, the most powerful man on earth, can't solve this, then it's not that it can't be solved. It's that it cannot be solved by one man. Nor should it be. See, the left will tell you, yes, one man can solve all the problems. We'll show you. Mom Donnie is saying this. We'll show you that the answer is government. Whatever the problem, government can solve it. I don't believe that. You don't believe that. The collective cannot solve problems, especially with one man at the head of it. Okay? It has to come from individuals solving their own problems in their own homes, in their own lives, and in their own communities and their own states long before it gets to the country. And so when you feel discouraged, you feel like, oh, if I only had the voice of an angel, I would shake the earth to its core. Well, you're not an angel. You don't have that voice. You weren't given that voice. Nobody was given that voice. And if God wanted somebody to have that voice, he would have given it to somebody. But they didn't. He didn't. They don't have it. So stop looking for things that you're not supposed to have. You're supposed to have the voice you have. Now, how can you use that in your own life, with your own family, in your area of influence? That's what matters. And I have to tell you, we're not any different, you and I. I can't tell you how many years I prayed for, Lord, I just need more of this. I need more information. I need more understanding. I need more talent to be able to explain this. I need more people around me so we can. No. Forgive me for my sin, Lord. I don't. Otherwise, he would have given it to me. I need exactly what I have, except I need one thing that I didn't have for a long time. I'm going to say this carefully so you understand. Humility. What we all need is humility. The Lord's not asking any of us to play the Savior. He's not asking any of us to be the guy. He's not. He's asking you to be exactly who you are. He's asking you to use the tools that you currently have. I guarantee you, everything that you need, you have. And you might be sitting here saying, well, I want to start my own business, but I don't have. But you have everything in you. Now you just have to figure out the path. And that's the hard part, because a lot of that comes with patience. A lot of that comes from just doing the right thing over and over and over again for a long time. You know, I tell my son and my daughter all the time, you don't know who's watching you. You have no idea who's going to cross your path. You're going to work and work and work, and you're going to think you have the, you know, I know exactly how it has to be, and I have to do this and I have to do that. And then when I do that, then I have to find this person, and that person is going to, no, you don't. You just have to do what you're supposed to do and do it so well that somebody is going to see it. Somebody's going to recognize. Somebody's going to walk by your path and go, oh my gosh, you're amazing. Can I help you? Because I have this tool over here, and I think if we put your chocolate with my peanut butter, we're going to make some amazing things happen. So don't be discouraged. There's really, honestly, I know what it's like to feel helpless on these subjects. I know it. But I say this because I've lived it, and I still fight it every day. I come home some days, and my wife will say, how was the show today? And I'll just shake my hand. Another show of saying the same stuff and not making any difference. And that's wrong. That's wrong. But that, if you recognize that that's wrong in my life, it's wrong in your life too. It's wrong. I know this sounds so stupid. It doesn't sound stupid. It sounds like, oh, I know. But I'm looking to make a real difference. The biggest difference you will make will be done within the four walls of your home. The biggest difference that you can make will be with your children, teaching them, guiding them, raising them, doing all the things that you know. I can't tell you how many regrets I have. I'm like a regret machine. It's I hate it. It's one of my worst qualities is I beat myself up all the time for things that I missed, I should have done, I didn't do. It's usually not things I did. It's things I failed to do. And, you know, watching my kids now at their age, I'm like, oh, I should have done more of the. And my wife and I just have to remind each other every day, we did the best we could at the time. And she'll point out, well, no, we didn't. There were times that, no, honey, but yes, you're right on that. But there were times that we were both so beaten and so tired that that was the best we could do. Again, I'm preaching to the choir, so don't beat yourself up. Just do the best you can do today. And know that if you're doing that, the Lord multiplies. And everything works out. The answer is not one person. It's not one movement. It is one person doing the right thing in the smallest of ways. And when a whole buttload of us do that, the whole world changes. The whole world changes. If the president of the United States is not the guy to fix this, then you know the answer. And honestly, again, the Lord only picked one savior. God picked one savior. We have him. Stop looking for saviors on the horizon. You are the one in your own life. You're the one in politically speaking and fixing our nation. You're the one that will make all the difference.
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3: 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I mean, like, this dude has to be knocked over the head, like, hard.
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There's some great responses to what we just talked about from Torch Insiders. And we're having a debate on whether, you know, be optimistic. Once somebody just said, Glenn, well, your solution is be optimistic. That's not my solution. If that's what you're getting from the show, then I'm not doing my job. And I'll have to find another way to reach out. Cause if you think that's the answer I'm giving you every day, my answer that I'm giving you every day is, A, we've been here before. I never believed that, but I do now because I know history. We've been here before. There are solutions, but the solutions are not radical in nature. They are return to the roots in nature. Learn history. Stay close to God. Listen to Him and the promptings of the Spirit. Stay away from the collective and be optimistic.

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